0: Fox News power ranking shows Democrats with momentum to retake the House in a close fight to finish in the Senate.
1: The latest Fox News power rankings show Democrats could win up to 237 House seats. Fueled by a widening polling advantage, low presidential approval ratings, and voter frustration over rising costs. That the Republicans are also facing surprisingly competitive races in rural districts that President Trump won comfortably. But the Senate is up for grabs.
0: Fox's Jeff Manasso, both parties expect projected to hold 47 seats each in the Senate, with six key races considered toss-ups. A Wyoming grad student jailed without bail after authorities say she poisoned a colleague. Prosecutors say Eileen Wang was taken into custody at LAX and was carrying laptops and hard drives, and they say she sought to return to China. Police say she was seen on surveillance video going through the desk of the victim, who specialized in research similar to what she did in China. The Treasury imposing more than $1 billion in penalties against Bank of America after it says it failed to stop and report Chinese money laundering operations and illicit financing along the southern border.
2: As part of a resolution with federal agencies, the bank admits it failed to conduct due diligence for foreign financial institutions, as well as allow suspicious activity to accumulate uninvestigated. Treasury Secretary Scott Bessent says when a bank of its size fails to meet its anti-money laundering and sanctions obligations, it exposes the entire U.S. financial system to significant risk. The $1.2 billion fine is the third largest in the Treasury Department's history.
0: Fox's Jared Halpern at the White House. 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
1: Bang, there it is. Hour number two, Fox Across America with your radio buddy Jimmy Failla. Stacked deck episode. Brianna Lyman, federal elections correspondent at the Federalist, stopping by. They booked some strong guests. I'm down in Florida. Broadcasting the legendary Suncoast Broadcasting here in Fort Myers. I'm in the studios of 92.5 FM Fox News Radio. And I think they assumed, because I was down in Florida, I'd be too hungover to host the show.
2: Fat, drunk, and stupid is no way to go through life, sir.
1: But I will tell you, I'm alive. I'm fired up right now. We've got a lot to get to in this hour. 888-788-9910 is the phone number. And I'm going to play you one more clip about Ilhan Omar before we move on in the conversation. Because essentially what's happened today, so, you know, we're having a little bit of a State of the Union. There's some hypocrisy happening on the left because the Democrats are upset that Ilhan Omar was raided in an election year. There's really not any acknowledgement of the fact that they obviously indicted Trump on over 90 different counts during an election year. So it would appear to be a little hypocrisy there. Everybody is selectively omitting the fact that the judges in this case signed off on these warrants. They were appointed by Joe Biden. So Ilhan Omar, in a nutshell, is a subject in a Joe Biden investigation. But are they going to tell you that on the TV tonight? No, weaponization. It's not good. And again, at this point in the midterms, it really is say anything mode. The John Cusack film, Say Anything. Say Anything. Doesn't matter. You know, Trump's weaponizing the justice system. Great. Republicans are a bunch of racists. ISIS, the Gestapo. Great. Say it all. Okay. Because they're just at this point in the home stretch. Politics has descended into this, it's just a hamster wheel of stupidity where you're just trying to define your opponent in the worst ways imaginable. And that character assassination is usually the bigger focus than some form of deliverable. Like one of the examples I would give you on that is even if you're following Abdul al-Sayed, the big controversy is, well, you know, he's denying he had ties to the Muslim Brotherhood. And obviously he's been proved quite wrong. His sister's 12 deleted tweets. The fact that his mom and dad were involved and dealing with fundraising apparatus to this day that was linked to the Muslim Brotherhood. Okay, but the bigger issue here, it's like Tallarico. You can tell me Tallarico was in a mental health facility or he wasn't. What I'm more concerned with is the fact that anyone voting for him belongs in some form of a mental health facility. You know, a guy telling you five-year-olds are trapped in the wrong body or that prisons are bad or that Jesus was a woman. Okay, that guy's a moonbat. He's a nutbag. And at a better time in our country, somebody like him would be mocked and ostracized and not welcome in a huddle. But as it stands, the reason the vice president is down in Tyler, Texas right now with all our KTBB listeners is because Texas is very much in play. Because as crazy as James Tallarico might be, Paxton has a lot of baggage, man. Dude has brought a lot of baggage to the table. So you wind up in a situation where something that should never be in play is suddenly on the line. But these races where we have these precarious poll numbers and everything in between, none of them are focused on substance. Like Abdul al-Sayed keeps saying, like, yeah, Medicare for all. It's going to be great. Everybody's going to have free health care. But he doesn't know how to pay for it, okay, because we can't pay for it. We don't have the money to pay for it, number one. Okay, the number two is an ongoing debate about whether or not you're going to lose your private insurance. Obviously, Barack Obama won PolitiFact's Lie of the Year for the famous phrase,

0: you're the ones who should be banned. Like, you don't understand. This is a real thing. They want to abolish ICE. Here it is, clip 25.
1: I got y'all back. I want to abolish ICE and make sure we are rerouting and redirecting those funds. Redirecting those funds to make sure we're modernizing the immigration system, because immigrants are welcome here, baby. Because this country was founded by, you know, founded and built on by, built upon by, you know, indigenous people and immigrants, whether they came here willingly or they were forced like my ancestors. And so immigrants are welcome here.
0: Oh, man.
2: What would you do with a brain if you had one?
0: Guys, ICE is not tasked with deporting legal immigrants. ICE is tasked with deporting people who broke the law and came into the country.
3: Correctamundo.
0: Okay, it's this conflation. And why does the conflation happen, Jimmy? Come on, you gotta tell me, Mr. Fancy Pants Radio Guy. It's because the truth is, yes, they want mass illegal immigration. And they want to give them a pathway to citizenship, because that pathway to citizenship comes with voting rights. So if you import half of the third world and you pay for their health care and their housing and their schooling, okay, and they in return get the right to keep your party in power, okay, it's essentially its own form of payola. And they have a subsidized poverty that's a base of voters they can continue to rely on. That's the biggest criticism of the Great Society. When Lyndon Johnson passed it, they were now paying people more money to stay poor, as opposed to the government getting out of the way, letting people fend for themselves in a free market society. Because what welfare did to you know, parents is you were going to get more money from the federal government if you were divorced than if you stayed together. So they kind of incentivized the destruction of the nuclear family. Whether it was intentional or not is another debate. But the point is, they blew up a lot of nuclear families, especially in the minority communities where you now live in America, where sadly, 80% of black kids live in a single parent fatherless home, sadly. Okay, and that's not a good thing. It's not a racist thing to call out just the same. It's a reality we should be addressing. But we're not, because they would rather keep people in some state of subsidized controlled poverty, because if you can count on the government for a paycheck, the government can count on you for a vote. Okay, and when Angie Nixon says, yeah, I want to abolish ICE, yeah, hell no, get them out, that whole thing, okay? Immigrants are welcome here, baby. Nobody says they're not. Okay, we're taking in more legal immigrants than anybody in the country. Okay, we're very tolerant, very inclusive. Okay, the fact that, like, someone's running for office as a Democrat and can tell you the country's racist, if we were racist, you couldn't be running for office. Okay, that's the point. It would be a non-starter. Okay, but you can run because we don't care. We are so far past race in this day and age because we integrated society. And we understand now everybody has the same human needs. We all want to get paid. We all want to get laid. Okay, make money, feed your family, stay safe, do some traveling, laugh at a couple of jokes, watch a few movies, do the things. Okay, that's what, you know, we're after here. And when we integrated society, it really pulled back the scourge of racism, not right away, but over the course of the subsequent 3 or 4 decades, the reason it was so successful in tamping out mainstream racism is we realized we're all in a lot of ways the same. We might look a little different, but we're the same. And we didn't know that when society was segregated, because racism is a byproduct of ignorance. People would generationally learn to hate things or distrust things they were unfamiliar with. But when we fought with the Dixiecrats and we integrated society, okay, people came to understand that their black friends, their Latino friends, their Muslim friends, everybody in between, pretty much all wanted to do the same things that day. They wanted to get out of bed, put some money in their pocket, and go have a good time spending it. That's essentially life. Okay, but it took until the 70s, because if you remember, in the 70s, Joe Biden famously called out by Kamala Harris for being one of the guys fighting against integrated school busing. Biden was trying to stop black kids from going to white schools.
4: Do you have a problem figuring out whether you're for me or Trump and you ain't black?
0: Think of the long, droopy balls of that guy to be saying something like that, knowing he fought against integrated school busing. But the reality is, Democrats spend a lot of time, even in this moment, on like, yeah, racism, ICE is bad, we were built on immigrants. And the reason that conflation is a thing is because it makes it look like the Republicans are fundamentally opposed to what made the country great. And they're giving the same grace to the people who waited in line.

0: online, paid the fees, filled out the forms, and came here legally. They're giving them the same standing in conversation as the people who broke the law and got in here. Okay, it's the same standing if you are a murderer. Okay, you think of Zoran Mamdani, my dopey mayor, wants to abolish ICE. He says it's rotten to its core. Do you know what ICE is doing in New York City right now? Trying to round up 248 guys who have murder raps that are in my city illegally. In one city alone, you got 248 dudes that are wanted for murder. Okay? So just, you know, saying they're immigrants, we were built on immigrants, baby. They came here, they did all the stuff. Okay? That's not who ICE has the luxury of focusing on. Okay? ICE is not showing up to your quinceañera, grabbing your abuela, and throwing her out of the country, as AOC suggested she would do.
1: AOC is a dope.
0: ICE is going after the 258 guys Mark Wayne Mullen's talking about in this clip, clip 29.
2: Now, you want to talk about the two individuals that have been shot since I've been secretary. Let's think about the 258 illegals that are in New York City right now that were that are wanted for murder. Let's talk about the 258 that have that are currently in state prison that killed individuals that were illegals that we got detainers on. All 258 of those individuals took an American life, and all 258 deaths were 100% preventable because those illegals shouldn't be here.
0: Amen. And you understand what he's saying here there. Okay, these people killed Americans. He's trying to deport them, and you've got my mayor, Zoran Mamdani, being like, no, America, you know. And they're conflating legal immigration with illegal immigration. And that's, to be honest with you, it's why Trump made such massive inroads with the Latino vote in 2024. It's because Democrats think that going after illegal immigrants makes Trump unpopular because they treat minorities as if they all came here illegally. That's how they look at it. If you're a minority, you must be illegal.
3: I agree with that.
0: Okay. And that's why they were able to say things like, well, ICE, it's only a matter of time before they get you. But it's not. They haven't deported a legal citizen. They can't. That's the point. That's not who they're going after. They're going after the 258 illegals that are wanted for murder. But again, the way the Democrats see this and they make this conflation, it's two things. One is obviously the identity politics of everybody who doesn't vote my way is a racist. It's cheap and it's lazy and it's reductive. But it works on a lot of young voters who want to believe they're otherwise good people, aligning themselves with empathetic causes. That's why you hear so much about Free Palestine amongst the young people. One thing they never ask is, who is Palestine being freed from? Because Israel doesn't control it. Okay, Palestine is run by Hamas. They have canceled elections for 21 straight years. But do any of the protecting democracy Democrats call out what's happening in
3: the answer would be no.
0: No, what are you, stupid? So there's that. There's preying on the empathy of decent young people who gravitate towards liberal causes because they want to be good people. They just don't understand how disingenuously framed the argument is. You know, when you talk about border security, the Democrats say we should be building bridges and not walls, except there's not a single solitary Democrat that is building a bridge onto their property that allows anybody who wants to show up. They have walls. They have security. They have security guards because they fear for their safety. And, you know, you do need to know, okay, the border is the front door of our house. And all of you close your front door and at least keep tabs on who's coming in or out of it. You shouldn't be running your country any differently. But the Democrats say that if you feel that way, it's because you must be a racist. You must have something wrong with you, which is why you have people in mainstream elected offices now running on the idea that our last line of defense against murderers and rapists should be thrown out of the country, or that makes us bad people.
1: Democrats just call everyone racist so they go along with their stupid ideas.
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1: There it is, Fox Across America with Jimmy Failla. Brianna Lyman from The Federalist in the On Deck Circle. Right now, kind of making the rounds in the midterms with so many different things going on. J.D. Vance is down in East Texas right now doing some campaigning. Trump man back out on the trail the rest of this week. They're essentially just trying to juice turnout by getting the base to show up. Okay, they're not focused on poll numbers at this point. You're less than 30 days out. You're not going to do a lot to swing polls. But if you can energize your base, you might actually get those indifferent voters to show up and help you get over the top. That's why Trump was in San Antonio even last Thursday, making jokes about James Tallarico getting sick from eating meat. I don't know if you heard this one, clip 34.
2: He's a vegan. He wants to eat a piece of lettuce, a little piece of lettuce, please. But he's been seen. You know, you haven't seen him in a couple of weeks. I hear the guy's disappeared. Nobody knows. You know where he is? He's sick. Because he's been forced to eat meat for political reasons, and he's throwing up all over the place. He's sick.
1: Oh, God. It's obviously ridiculous. But Trump man's having a good time. He likes doing the live shows. But my concern was not where Tallarico was for 2 weeks. Okay? Again, might have really gotten treatment. You know, I know they had a story out that said he was in an Ohio facility, and the Ohio facility denied it. It's very possible. These are no different than police civilian informants. Sometimes they give you bad information because they're trying to throw you off the scent. So it's very possible that a Democrat informant tipped off right-wing influencers and said, hey, check out this nut house in Cleveland. And they went and checked it out. And it was like, no, he's not there. And now the Democrats are like, well, it's debunked. The guy's been fine. But it doesn't mean he wasn't at another facility or checked in under a different name. The honest truth is you just don't know. Okay, where you can delve into certainty is that you'd have to be clinically insane to support what he's telling you about young children. Here is Tallarico telling you only a child can determine their gender. Now, to be true, God determined your gender. Just between us girls, God did. Okay, you were born a boy, you're born a girl. Okay, and that is the reality. You know, whether or not you want to go spend some money and celebrate permanent Halloween, pretending you're the other thing with an outfit or some type of surgical realignment, fine. But the idea that a child as young as 5 years old knows what they permanently want for themselves is like preposterous. Like that's going to age as a human rights abuse. One of the biggest ones of probably our lifetime is that they butchered these kids. I can tell you as somebody who raised a kid, Lincoln 17, we only had one kid because the state didn't want us to have two. They saw the first report card and they were like, get a dog. You guys suck at this. But the point is, when you raise a kid, they go through so many phases, so many toys, so many words in their vocabulary, so many friends they hang out with, things they're into, so many career pursuits that change over time. How many times have you heard a 20-year-old kid change their major in college because they weren't sure with the right choice that they made a year earlier? Okay, but now you're telling me we should let a 5-year-old call the shots on some surgical realignment and just get out of the way? Come on, man. Embarrassing. But here's Tallarico saying that, clip 35.
3: I just want to clarify that I don't think gender identity is something people can see differently. There's only one person who can determine a child's gender identity, and that's the child.
1: 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Are you serious, Tallarico, you nutbag? The child only knows what they get told by an adult. So if you're a 5-year-old trapped in the wrong body, it's because you're trapped in the wrong house.
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8: Fox News, I'm Tom Graham. President Trump holding a rally in Wasilla, Alaska today ahead of next month's midterm, stumping on behalf of Republican Senate candidate Dan Sullivan. He's locked in a close race with Democrat Mary Pattola. Well, today's trip comes after President Trump campaigned in Ohio yesterday, promoting GOP Senate candidate John Houston.
2: He's going to be a great senator.
8: Now, former President Barack Obama, meantime, will rally on behalf of Democrats in Ohio next week as the midterm races heat up.
9: Former President Barack Obama will campaign for Ohio Democratic U.S. Senate nominee, former Senator Sherrod Brown, in Cleveland on October 24th.
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9: The former president saying in an online video, Brown worked to protect Ohio jobs. He'll also rally support for Democratic gubernatorial nominee Amy Acton.
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0: I'm on Brian Kilmeade. Coming up on the Wednesday edition of the show, right here on KLIF, the great Brett Baer joins us and brings us inside.
1: There it is, Fox Across America with Jimmy Failla. I am, of course, down in Florida at the Fox News studios of 92.5 FM. Our next guest is up in New York. We have to do this remote because we genuinely don't like being around each other. So for everybody's safety, elections correspondent at the Federalist, Brianna Lyman makes a triumphant return to the show. Hey, girl.
2: Hey, Jimmy.
1: That was a lot, right? I said a lot, did I not?
2: You said a lot, but you didn't say enough still.
1: Well, it's good to get the band back together. I needed this to happen today, because I was fairly confident they're about to offer you the White House press secretary gig.
2: You know, listen, to me, they might be offering that to anybody.
1: Listen, she got off to a little bit of a slow start. She looked a little bit nervous. I do know it's a very challenging gig just the same. But somebody said to me, and you know this to be true, Brianna, they're like, well, that's definitely going to be the cold open on Saturday Night Live. I'm like, it's always the cold open on Saturday Night Live. When was the last time they opened with like, wow, did you see what Ilhan Omar did? That's not going to happen.
2: Yeah, of course not. And the same people who are going to attack Katie Zachariah would have attacked her whether or not she did an actual A-plus job today or if she did the job that she did do today. They're the same people that attacked Caroline Leavitt every single day and told us that Karine Jean-Pierre was, you know, a gift from God himself. So I don't think that any criticism from the left should be taken seriously. I do think that the constructive criticism that we are hearing from the right should be taken seriously.
1: One of my favorite movies of all time is Napoleon Dynamite, and there's a point where he has to do a current event about the Loch Ness Monster, and you can tell he just doesn't want to be in front of a room full of people. Now, Napoleon was in Preston, Idaho, with like 18 other, you know, local farm kids and gangbangers. I can't imagine looking like that in front of the entirety of the news media. So she definitely needs just some more reps, you know what I'm saying?
2: Yeah, and think about the difference between her and her, you know, predecessors. Caroline Leavitt is someone who had already run for office. She had worked for the campaign for a while. She had reps in by doing the role she was already getting into. Katie Zachariah has not been in a role in which she's been a press secretary. And it's very different, you know, going on television and talking and giving your opinion versus defending the record of someone else in an official capacity.
1: That's a great point. We're talking to Brianna Lyman, elections correspondent at The Federalist, fan favorite on the Fox News Channel. And the thing is, what you got to deal with, I think, as a White House press secretary for a Republican is you are actually the away team. You know what I'm saying? Because the questions aren't even questions. They're usually just accusations. They're like, well, you're Hitler and you're destroying democracy. Tell us about the tariffs. And you're like, whoa, what's going on here? So it's not a lot of friendly fire. So we will give her some grace. But yeah, we're going to need to get back into the gym and get a couple of reps, I would guess. Give me this. So we're talking about all of these little selective outrages, Bree. The Ilhan Omar thing. You were here when Trump was getting raided and Trump was getting indicted in election year. This seems pretty convenient to try to make this sound like it was targeting.
2: Yeah, people need to remember, first and foremost, it was the New York Times that reported just this past January that the Biden administration had begun investigating Ilhan Omar with the Department of Justice in 2024. Now, it's unclear whether that reported investigation is related to this investigation, but nonetheless, she's clearly been under the scrutiny of two different Department of Justices with two different political leanings. So I think that should kind of wash away any concerns that this is politically motivated, first and foremost. I also think that it's interesting the way Democrats have responded by reflexively accusing the Department of Justice of going after political enemies. Why would that be your instinct when the Department of Justice opens an investigation into a politician? Well, you would have that instinct if that's what you did with the Department of Justice when you had power. Because there is a legitimate reason to say that maybe there is going to be people on Republican and Democrat sides that are going to be investigated. But if you think it's automatically political without seeing any of the evidence that a federal judge had to sign off on, then maybe it's because you're just projecting.
1: Oh, my God. You still got the fastball, champ, because it is. It's so true. And I watched all of the flashback montages. Remember the old No One's Above the Law?
2: Yeah.
1: They have so many of them. They're kind of like this generation's Imagine. Remember the celebrities who sang Imagine during COVID?
2: God, don't remind me.
1: 2020, you got Imagine. 2024, you got No One Is Above the Law. 2026, you got Hell No! You can't arrest this girl. It's just dumb, man. And
2: I was going to say, to your point about all this, you know, no one's above the law, it just kind of reinforces what conservatives have been saying since day one, which the nobody above the law is a flat-out lie. Everyone knows that there's always somebody above the law, whether it's illegal aliens, whether it's if you have enough money, whatever the case may be, someone can always get around the law. And that was just a lie that Democrats told us to try and reassure us that they were on the up and up, because they were distracted from the fact that it was political lawfare to kick their, you know, leading opponent off the ballot and out of the race.
1: Yeah, they were literally suing to get him off the ballot. You know what I mean? That is bananas. Up in Maine, where they were also simultaneously running a COVID-conscious lesbian bar. I don't know where they found the time to do all the suing. Were you following that story 2 weeks ago when the Boston Globe op-ed went super viral?
2: That is my favorite story of this entire year. Okay, let me just say that you could get 1,000 conservative satirists in a room and say, do me a favor, write up your best idea of like what crazy left-wing people are like, and they would still not come close to what that actual story was.
1: Oh, it was so magical. But if guys, if you didn't read it and you drop a Google on Boston Globe lesbian bar, it really, it does. It renews your faith in the world when you see stupid people cannibalize each other. Because the bar they were mad at, if people didn't follow the story, in the year 2026, in a county that hasn't had a COVID case in like multiple months, they were doing like one night a week they had to take their masks off, and they had like a full, I don't even know that bar's in business anymore, do you?
2: I think it's still in business, but I will note that one of the co-owners left to go to clown school. Like, that doesn't even sound, that sounds like something that you would write in a script and then be like, you know what, let's strike this because it just doesn't seem believable enough.
1: I love that the line is just there without comment. It goes, another enrolled in clown school. They just move on to next subject. It's such a dumb time to be alive, man. It is. There's never been a dumber time. Even like, all right, so if I were to get into substance with you on the midterms, okay, the Abdul al-Sayed thing. So he does this Kristen Welker interview. She's like, do you have any ties to the Mother Brotherhood? He's like, no. And his sister deleted like 12 tweets basically saying he did. And there's a lot of other evidence that I think would link his family just the same. But it's kind of funny because Kristen Welker was just like, no. Like, imagine a cop pulls me over because I drank and hit a pond, and as I get out of my car and swim to shore, he's like, you drink it? I'm like, no. And he's just like, all right, I guess we're good.
2: Okay.
1: I mean, that's Kristen Welker. I'm like, what about everything else? I don't know. So I don't know what's happening here.
2: You say that because you work for a news outlet that would have reporters who would actually go further and ask a few more additional follow-up questions, but you're talking about Kristen Welker, who is a known propagandist for the Democrat Party. So her job wasn't to actually press and give answers to the public. Her job was solely to pretend like she cared about, you know, honesty and transparency, and then quickly move on. She's not a reporter. She's a propagandist.
1: It is so true. There's so many, like, human shields in this moment we live in for the Democrat Party. And it's funny when you see it on Twitter, like that, where Jack Dorsey losing Twitter, obviously Elon Musk buying Twitter, I really do think is like the most politically consequential thing that's happened, because you can actually see the comeuppance for this stuff. You know, the old montages of this is what they really said, or this is what they really did. And I think that's where they might be struggling, because as much as everybody says, well, the polls tell us this in the midterms, I don't know of a Democrat policy anyone's passionate about. You know what I'm saying? And maybe Trump's approval rating is low, but Trump's voters do tend to turn out. So I don't think I know the answer. Like, I wouldn't be betting anything in these midterms. You might be because you have a problem. But I mean, do you, from a research standpoint, I'm being silly, but where is your gut, homie? I don't know. I don't know where mine is. I don't trust polls.
2: Yeah, and I don't think people should trust polls simply because you have to remember, one, polls are a really good way to demoralize your opponent's base, and Democrats have done that for a long time. They did in 2016. Trump was supposed to get a 95% chance of losing. And two, you know, Democrats do tend to be oversampled in sample sizes, so that's something to consider. I think if I had to bet, which sometimes I like to dabble, I would say that we narrowly keep the Senate. I think we definitely lose the House. And it's not because it's a referendum on President Trump. And what I mean by that is, yes, people are frustrated with these gas prices, which is a result of this war in Iran, no doubt. But I think it's also more of a referendum on people are willing to give President Trump the benefit of the doubt because he always comes out on top. When you think Trump can't make something better or fix something, he somehow does it and does it better than we could have imagined. I think it would be more of a referendum on the fact that Republicans had control of Congress for 2 years, and they couldn't do one of the biggest key items that everybody wanted, which was voter ID. We wanted the SAVE Act, and Republicans came up with every excuse in the book not to do it. And the only legislative accomplishment they have, which is thanks to President Trump, is the One Big Beautiful Bill. And to that end, I just want to add in, I do think there are a lot of Republicans who are hoping to lose because they want to say, well, this is just a pushback against President Trump. People want the old rhino back. That's what the rhino establishment people want to happen, I think.
1: Oh, big time. You know that's true, because when Thune said, the SAVE Act, we don't have the votes, the Democrats, there were Republicans that weren't voting for it. And he wasn't acknowledging that. And again, I want to live in a better world, because the truth is, when someone says we don't have the votes, there's nothing we can do. There is something you can do. You could get off your ass and try to go get the votes. If the cat goes missing, you don't go, well, we don't have the cat. You hang up signs, you go back to the COVID conscious lesbian bar where someone might have taken it.
2: Who was it? Lyndon B. Johnson, who was literally known to scream at members of his staff, at Democrats in Congress, to get his legislative agenda accomplished. I mean, he was apparently like irate. And I think we need to see Republicans in leadership roles in the Senate and the House and the president to take those same steps, if that's what's needed, to pass the agenda that you were elected to pass.
1: Yeah, it's a sad state of affairs when you've got Republican leadership showing less balls than the average female swimmer. It's not good. But I'll tell you what is good, Brianna Lyman. Nice to have you back on the show. How is your dad?
2: My dad is great. I'm sure he's listening.
1: Oh, okay, he'll go good. Give him a good shout out for me. Tell him I miss him. We'll get the band back together soon.
2: I will. Thank you, Jimmy.
1: Bye, Bri. You're the best. The great Brianna Lyman. You know you love her. And she is telling you the truth. If Republicans tank the midterms, it isn't because Trump didn't follow through on the stuff he ran on. It's that we had a majority in the House and the Senate, and they never got off their ass.
3: How white folks will do you.
1: That's part of the reality of right now is John Thune. How many times have you heard me lose it on John Thune? Because your job here is a radio host. Okay. Well, what are we in 200 stations or something around the country? It's a big damn deal. I mean, it is a huge deal if you realize all I have is a community college degree and a taxi driver's license. This is actually a bad idea, as a matter of fact, is what it is. But stick with me. Okay, when you hear something your Republican Party that you put into power is telling you, well, you've got to support us in the midterm so we can do all of those things we failed to do the first time around. If you're an objective observer, you have to throw the challenge flag at that. Voter ID is something literally 80% of Americans support. 80% of Americans support. Imagine we were ordering pizza with the kids. Okay, and we're like, hey, kids, we're going to get pizza. And they're like, all right, yeah, they love pizza. Kids love pizza. Kids love pizza. And we're like, all right, show of hands. What toppings do you want? And 80% of them voted for pepperoni. But we're like, actually, not no pepperoni. We don't have the vote. You're like, what do you mean? We have the, what are you talking about? You no pepperoni. Now you get no pepperoni. Okay. And that's essentially what we're doing is it's not a representative democracy because they don't fear the voters anymore. That's the biggest challenge to right now is if you had people in Congress with half the balls Trump did, he's cruising through this midterm and they have passed things like the SAVE Act. And they are a little bit more popular. But what Brianna was touching on, and this is the reason she is as sharp as she is that in Washington, probably, 80% of them are members of the Uniparty. They don't want a disruptor like Donald Trump reconfiguring things. They don't love the idea of DOGE. They don't want cuts to government spending. Government spending is popular. So they want to go back to their district and go, hey, we're building a water park. Hey, we've got this new museum. We got this new initiative coming. That's popular. Going back to your district and being like, no, dude, can't do it. Okay. Is always going to be unpopular. People aren't going to respond well to it. So for that reason, most of Washington, D.C. just gravitates towards that checkbook. Whatever the hell, if it don't make dollars, It don't make sense. That's the biggest challenge to right now in these midterms is what Brianna was telling you. There are a lot of tax and spend Republicans that just want Trump to get the hell out of there so they can go back to their business as usual approach in a place like Washington, D.C.
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1: Myers, Florida. I got to tell you, man, Floridians have a good rack. It's a little hot, but you know what you don't see? Like, I never walk. I've not yet to walk out of my hotel in the morning and see some pantless time traveler running after me. Some, you know, some crazy hobbit shaking hands with the governor. If you're picking up what I'm putting down, New York is a mess right now. And my mayor up north, Mom Donnie, really embarrassing stuff happening, especially as it pertains to this ICE arrest. So if you didn't see the story over the weekend, it went pretty viral. What happened was, okay, ICE had a detainer on a guy who had over a dozen violent arrests on his record. He was in the country illegally. He had evaded authorities one previous time. In this particular instance, ICE approached his vehicle. He had a 5-year-old kid in the car this time around. He fled, which puts his kid in a lot of danger. Now, ICE doesn't know there's a kid in the car. They just know this guy is fleeing yet again. This time he has a kid. He's in a high-speed chase. He almost hits an ICE agent with a car. They wind up shooting at him with a kid in the car. Again, you might not love the idea of ICE having to do their job out in the open. But the reason they're doing their job out in the open is because people in sanctuary cities don't cooperate with federal detainers when they come their way.
0: Bingo.
1: So everything you're about to hear in this Mom Donnie clip of like ICE and they're bad, it's happening because they're not cooperating. Do you understand? In a normal city, like say where I'm at in Florida, okay, I'm down here in Fort Myers, they arrest a guy, okay, who has a warrant out for murder or rape, and he's an illegal immigrant. They actually call up ICE and go, hey, we got this guy in custody. Come get him out of the country. And away we go. Okay, and it's a lot more civil, and it's a lot more safe because he is transferred in custody behind bars. Okay, what they're doing in sanctuary cities is literally just releasing him like you're playing Pokemon Go. Like you got to get an app to find the guy. And again, that sometimes turns the police work sloppy. And then you get an interaction where, you know, a gangbanger fleeing ICE gets shot at. And now Mom Donnie wants to defund ICE. And it's really embarrassing stuff. But it's because we have children leading us. Here's Mom Donnie, clip 26.
2: We know that ICE is rotten to its core. Today's shooting is only further devastating confirmation of what we have long known, which is that ICE operates with impunity, that they sow chaos and terror across our country, that they have killed far more of our neighbors than they could ever have claimed to save.
1: Oh, it's so embarrassing. Because he doesn't have a number. ICE killing far more. There are 258 murderers in New York alone. Okay, you know two people that ICE has killed this year, one of which hit them with a car, which I got to be honest, if you're calling for an insurance quote, do not tell Flo from Progressive that in your average daily commute, it includes one run-over ICE agent. Because I promise, it's going to jack up the rates just a little bit.
22: 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Problem is, I'm kind of bad at it. 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
3: Making the trek to Alaska. I'm Lisa Lacerra, Fox News. President Trump in Wasilla, Alaska, as he campaigns for Republican Senator Dan Sullivan and Congressman Nick Begich.
4: We have to make sure that Dan gets in. We have to make sure that Nick Begich gets in.
3: And the president urged the crowd.
4: And while you're at it, make sure you vote yes on the ballot measure to repeal. You want to repeal ranked choice voting.
3: The president claimed ranked choice voting is a scam. He's been traveling to deep red states over the past several weeks. Alaska hasn't backed a Democrat for Senate in nearly 20 years. U.S. Ambassador to Greece Kimberly Guilfoyle has resigned amid allegations she used her position to sell political influence.
5: Guilfoyle says these allegations are false, and I intend to vigorously defend my name, my reputation, and my integrity. Guilfoyle, a former Fox News host, was once engaged to Donald Trump Jr. for nearly 4 years.
3: Fox's Peter Ducey at the White House. The federal investigation of Minnesota Democratic Congresswoman Ilhan Omar may be multifaceted after a raid on her Washington, D.C. home early yesterday morning.
6: Omar's assets were originally listed at around $30 million on her financial disclosure form. The number was later amended to under $125,000. Her team originally blamed paperwork errors. We were told yesterday's search warrant was not directly related to Omar's financial disclosures, but the Congresswoman is fundraising off the images of federal agents leaving her home with boxes.
3: Fox's David Spunt in Washington. Fox has learned subpoenas have been sent to multiple family members of Congresswoman Omar. The Justice Department has declined comment. 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
1: 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It's Jimmy Failla in the studios of 92.5 FM Fox News Radio. But we're going to take a trip across the country in this hour. Have a grown-up talk with Tiffany Smiley, who is out in Seattle. I have a great fondness for Seattle. I actually took my wife and kid out there last spring because, believe it or not, Jenny's in her 40s. She's never had fentanyl. So we're like, you know, you got to check the boxes. You got to make all the right milestone moves in life as the head of a household. We're going to yuck it up. We're going to talk Seattle. We're going to talk about woke politics and how they're corrupting the midterms.
2: Everything woke turns to
1: I will not only say it, but I will back it up with fact and a level of wit and wisdom that you yourself couldn't dare dream of possessing. Yes, it's going to be an arrogant hour. Jimmy has slept 3 hours in like 7 days. And we're just going to muscle through this bad boy. So 888-788-9910. You know the rules. You could be a Republican. You could be a Democrat. Just don't be a bang. All right, here we go. Let's have this talk, okay? So if you've been following the midterms, as I have been quite aggressively on the show. I mean, this is what you got to do in sports. You play the teams on the schedule. In politics, you play the elections on the schedule. Okay, one of the things that you've heard me yell and scream about is a guy who was affected by politics. Like, I was a cab driver. So when they did things politically, I was poor. It affected me. Like, if gas spiked, oh, my God. You know, gas was at the tail end of Obama when the gas, you know, crisis hit. And people were suddenly paying $5 a gallon for gas. You understand, as a cab driver, you're not making a lot of money. If you're lucky to make $100 a day. So if somebody winds up drilling your gas tank to the tune of an extra $40 a day, you're now losing. You know, you're coming home with maybe 60 bucks after like a 12-hour shift. It's pretty psychotic. You don't make a lot of money driving a cab. As the old adage goes, you get paid weekly. Very weekly. Hey, there it is. Good night. Okay, but the point is, because I spent most of my life on the wrong side of politics, meaning if they did something as it pertained to lax bail reforms, which made the streets I was driving more dangerous, or they did something like increasing the cost of tolls, which took more money out of my pocket, or heaven forbid the gas, like the way we see it right now. You know, whenever these immediate things would happen, you would absolutely positively feel it. So even though I'm sitting here in these swanky broadcast studios down in Fort Myers, okay, the reality is when I listen to a political story, I'm always responding to it based on how it affects people. Okay, that's our superpower. I don't know what I'm talking about half the time. I'm not making political points. I'm making human points. I absolutely know what I'm talking about if we are discussing safety and things of that nature because I spent most of my life on the streets. And as it pertains to the midterms, this is where I'm kind of losing my mind. So you have a lot of Democrats making excuses for the socialists who want to empty the prisons, who want to defund the police. But the reality is, it doesn't matter if you're Republican or Democrat. Crime is not a black or white issue. It's a very much a right or wrong issue. If you empty the prisons and there are murderers on the loose, they don't ask you who you vote for in the midterms before they attack you. They just attack you. So you can't look at crime through the lens of politics. It's no different with the border. You know, the border is a humanitarian issue. When the border was open, we had 300,000 fentanyl poisoning deaths. We had 500,000 kids go missing, many of which were sex trafficked into the country. Obviously, the devaluation of American labor and the strain it places on our critical infrastructure as we're importing 20 million extra people en masse who don't necessarily have the accommodations here waiting for them. So the reality is when you look at the border, you're supposed to look at it as the human toll. Nobody does. They look at it as the political toll. And it's the same thing with all these moon bats running on the left. Okay, the Democratic chair, Ken Martin, was asked and gave the same answer that I was apoplectic about yesterday. Okay, it was Chris Murphy yesterday, the senator from Connecticut, who, oh, by the way, belongs to an all-white country club like Sheldon Whitehouse, but wants you to believe that we're the racists over here on the right. I mean, it's embarrassing stuff. But understand, they give the same type of pass.

0: No, no, no. There's not a big difference, okay, between Chris Pappas in New Hampshire and Angie Nixon in Florida. They're both nuts. Angie Nixon down here in Florida where I am said she wants to abolish ICE yesterday. Okay, she was speaking at Florida International. Here it is, clip 25.
1: I got y'all back. I want to abolish ICE and make sure we are rerouting and redirecting those funds. Redirecting those funds to make sure we're modernizing the immigration system, because immigrants are welcome here, baby. Because this country was founded by...
0: Like weapons grade, stupid, man. Okay? Modernizing the immigration system. You understand the people ICE deals with don't participate in our immigration system. They break the law to come here. And when this was happening under Biden, they were like, well, we got a broken immigration system. They're not coming because we have a broken immigration system. They're coming because we were letting them in. You know, the adage, defense wins championships. They weren't playing any. Okay, so understand, Joe Biden and the Democrats turned our southern border into that college bar that doesn't check ID. Okay, you know those bars that aren't particularly popular, but then the word gets out that 19-year-old kids can drink there. Next thing you know, that bar gets pretty freaking popular. You know, assuming they can afford a staff that doesn't mind handling throw up, because young kids can't obviously drink very well. Okay, but the point is, when you hear about Democrats and the fact that they're just waving, wow, it's a big tent. Here's Ken Martin, the DNC chair. What they are admitting is that being in power is so much more important to us than whether or not we help you, whether or not society is safer or better educated. That's not where the focus is here when you start hearing the Big Ten thing. Okay, because the Big Ten thing means, yeah, we'll support the people who want to empty the prisons and abolish the police. But you understand, if you win the election, we now have people who want to empty the prisons and abolish the police. That is a really big problem. Okay, but here is Ken Martin, the DNC chair, picking up on what is clearly the talking point that's been distributed in the run-up to the midterms, is, hey, rather than, you know, answering questions about whether or not a guy said we deserve 9/11, just remind them that it's a big tent. And some of the people in the big tent support the people in the big caves that planned the 9/11 attacks. Listen to this, clip 18.
2: DSA, Democratic Socialists, an ally or a liability for the Democrats, as you've seen the way they've been branded, this party's being branded by Republican opponents?
3: Well, let me just say, I've always taken a big tent approach on how you build a party. That's why I was successful for all these years in Minnesota. I believe you win through addition, not subtraction. You win by growing your coalition, not shrinking it.
2: And sometimes the middle, though, when Americans see that.
3: No, not at all, because that's where the vast majority of Americans are at. Maybe right in the middle, or a little center left, or a little center right. But it doesn't mean we can't bring new voices into the party, right? Of course, we have to keep growing and we have to keep expanding this tent.
0: I love the way they have such an upward characterization of a person who says America deserved 9/11. Well, it's a new voice. We got to bring new voices into the party. Wonderful. But there has to be some scrutiny of what the voices are saying.
4: He knows what he's talking about.
0: But they say, oh, it's about time we brought in some new voices. Okay? Kids, it's about time we brought in some new babysitters to give you some pizza. There you go, right? Yeah. Okay. So anyway, here's your new babysitter, Lindsay Clancy. Yeah, not, you get it. Okay? Not good. Not ideal. But when you frame it through the forgiving lens of new voices, expanding the tent, catering to Americans in the middle. Understand, you're not giving them any representation in any way. Americans in the middle don't want to get rid of prisons. They don't want to defund the police, you moonbat. Okay, honestly, the Democrats wanted to defund the police. And the only reason it didn't happen is because Joe Biden thought the police were a British rock band. He was like, what the hell did Sting do? I don't understand. Hey, man, don't stand so close to me. COVID. But the point is, all of these things they focus on, about winning the election, and the way they focus on winning it, are kind of disqualifying things because they're not taking a principled stance on behalf of America. If you go, hey, this guy said America deserved 9/11, the only acceptable answer, okay, to anyone who wants to represent us is, hey, you know what? That guy, okay, seriously, tell that guy to go himself if he thinks America deserved 9/11.

0: But instead they go, nah, well, you know, new voices, big tent party. And that's what they're going after. But again, at no point are they saying like, and here's why. Okay, because we believe this voice is going to lead to affordable housing and that voice is going to lead to a better, you know, more favorable tax code. They're not having that conversation with you. They're telling you one guy is Hitler and they're here to save us from Hitler by electing all the anti-Semites who want to blow Israel off the map. It's kind of dumb stuff. Okay, but it's the same level of ridiculousness that we're getting in response to the Ilhan Omar arrest. Okay, the Ilhan Omar arrest, which again is them saying this is outrageous. You can't arrest a political opponent. We now live in a third world nation. Okay, here is Ilhan Omar after Donald Trump was indicted. Clip one.
1: I was pleasantly surprised. I actually was one of those people that never really thought this day would come. You know, many of us have gotten used to seeing Trump get away with his criminal activities as president. And even before that, many of us believed that the January 6th commission, what they uncovered was not going to lead to much, that the Department of Justice was not going to take action. And the fact that this indictment has happened, I think, has restored some hope for myself and others in our justice system.
0: Okay, that's Ilhan Omar spiking the football when Trump got indicted. Indicted by her party during an election year. Now you're sitting here with Ilhan Omar under investigation, and as you'd imagine, the tune's changed a little bit. I mean, come on, man.
2: She is a fraud, a phony, a woman without a moral core, a regular two-faced, mealy-mouthed politician who swings with the wind.
0: People like the judge. They just wish she didn't hold back so much. But the point is, there's nobody having a conversation with you about actual substance that might help you. Like when they say things like affordability. Well, affordability's a mess. Okay, great. But you know who drove up the spending that caused the affordability problem? The Democrats. Okay, that's how we got into an affordability crisis. They printed and spent money during COVID in the name of lowering inflation.
3: That is financial lunacy.
0: Okay, the government causes inflation by spending money. Inflation is defined by too many dollars chasing too few goods. But what the Biden administration did with the extra stimulus check during COVID is they printed that money. And when inflation spiked, they were like, well, we got to get inflation under control, so we're going to pass an Inflation Reduction Act. But you know what the Inflation Reduction Act did? It spent $2 billion more on climate change.
3: That is financial lunacy.
0: Say it again, Stuart Varney. Okay, and that's the bigger point, is you are a guy. Like you are a guy or a gal or a they or a them. Doesn't matter to me, man. It's America. E pluribus unum. Out of many, we are one. Okay, but you as an American voter out there trying to make a living, try to live your life, okay, you have to focus on things that matter because you are in the you business. I am in the me business. We are the citizens of this great land. Okay, the people in power, and predominantly the Democrats, when you realize what they're running on, they're pretty upfront about the fact that they're not in the you and me business. They are in the Democrat business. That's why you can say things like, hey, what's up with these guys that want to defund the police, empty the prisons, and say the terrorists were right on 9/11? Well, it's a big tent party, and, you know, we got to welcome the new voices. Okay, which tells you, yes, it is more important to draw support anywhere you can in the name of winning an election than it is to actually deliver for the people who you hope will elect you. And that's why, as much as you might tell me the polls say one thing, the Democrat policies say another. So I'll believe it when I see it.
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1: Fort Myers, Florida. Down the road from where the Red Sox have their spring training. I'd rather personally be next to an Al-Qaeda training camp, if we're going to be honest, as a Yankee fan. But that's okay. We're here. We're gracious guests. We're having a nice time. And we're getting ready for some Tiffany Smiley action. If you don't know Tiffany Smiley's story, she's a mom and a pig farmer who lives out in the state of Washington. Obviously, I have a fondness for pigs based on some of the girls I brought home from Nickel Beer Night. But I love Smiley just the same because she's a conservative in a state of Washington where they're so liberal they wanted to defund the cop and the village people. They're a little out there. But I like to get her take on the midterms and a lot of these wacky woke policies the kids are talking about because she is surrounded by it out there. If you remember, their governor, the mayor of Seattle lived at home with her parents, ran for office, won, and then decided to do the old class warfare, tax the rich thing, and literally told residents of Seattle not to buy Starbucks, which is the number one economic generator in their whole entire city. And she's like, screw Starbucks. I don't like the woke white people, the rich white people, the patriarchy, blah, blah, blah. So anyway, screwed up the city a little bit. And they're trying to do what the San Francisco just did. You know, they always tell you necessity is the mother of invention. San Francisco's new mayor openly admitted that the city was failed when it comes to quality of life offenses by their previous positions. So they are targeting quality of life offenses in San Francisco, taking a more aggressive attack to some of the low-level laws that get broken. Why? Because if you let a guy jump at the turnstile and get on the BART, the next thing you know, he goes from a grass eater to a meat eater. What do I mean by that? It's old police terminology. A grass eater is a guy that steals a subway ride, okay? A meat eater is a guy that then steals a purse while they're on the subway. They commit a violent act because it's basically a yes staircase. Hey, do you want to break this law? Yeah, why the hell not? Nobody's going to arrest me. All right, maybe I'll break that law. Love it. Why wouldn't I? Nobody arrest me. That's why things like stop and frisk under Mayor Michael Bloomberg here where I live in New York were very controversial to people on the left because they were like, well, he's out there and he's stopping people and he's checking them for guns and they don't find that many guns. And the reason they don't find that many guns is they know they're going to get stopped. If you tell them you ain't going to get stopped, have at it. Do whatever the hell you want. So long story short, Tiffany Smiley is out there behind enemy lines in Seattle. We will try to boost morale, get a take on the midterms. I'm sure she'll tell a couple of dirty jokes along the way, so she always does. So we're going to go to break, and I'll stop begging you to stick around now. Just enjoy Tiffany Smiley. We're back after this.
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4: Fox News, I'm Tom Rigotti. The Pope has had surgery to remove part of his lung. Fox's Jessica Rosenthal has more.
5: The Vatican says Pope Leo XIV had the lower lobe of his right lung removed with video-assisted technique, which is a minimally invasive way to perform surgery in one's chest cavity. The procedure was planned after doctors detected lung cancer.
4: The Vatican says Leo is expected to be hospitalized for at least a week. Republicans are working to defend a historically red Senate seat in Texas, with Vice President J.D. Vance campaigning there for GOP candidate and State Attorney General Ken Paxton. Fox's Brooke Taylor reports.
6: Vance's visit comes as Paxton faces a new controversy. The Wall Street Journal obtaining video reporting Paxton attended a 2024 New Year's Eve party in Dubai with two men who had already been indicted in the U.S. on federal health care fraud charges.
4: Paxton is running against Democrat James Tallarico. 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

0: Here it is, Fox Across America with Jimmy Fallon. Fired up to talk to this next guest. One fun fact you probably don't know. I'm pretty sure she planned Taylor Swift's wedding. I'm going to explain it. She's a superstar political reporter, correspondent, pundit, whatever you want to tell me she is. She's great at all of them. The illustrious, the incomparable. I hope I'm reading this right. She wrote down the intro for me to give it to you. Tiffany Smiley, back on the show. Do I get the $20?
1: Wedding planner. Wedding planner.
0: I bring this up because when Tiffany Smiley was on my TV show, Fox News Saturday Night, we were talking about Taylor Swift's wedding, and Tiffany seemed very concerned about criticizing it. If you didn't plan the wedding, did you at least make the cake or something? Just come clean with the American people.
1: I poured the champagne. How's that?
0: Well, they ran out of champagne, so that doesn't clear up your good name.
1: I was drinking it all.
0: Exactly. A $30 million wedding, and they had a buffet. That is crazy.
1: It was crazy. My boys asked me when we were talking about it if you had to buy tickets to go to it. Like it was a show.
0: Oh, that's so funny. Who needs two? I got a scalper out front. I got two on the bride side of the family. Who needs two? Come on. You selling? I love that. Pretty funny. Well, you're safe. I'm down in Florida right now. I'm doing my show in Florida this week.
1: I have a lot of
0: Shenanigans going on. Yeah, it's not bad. It's a little hot, but you know what? One thing. This is what makes up for the Florida humidity. None of it is caused by an anti-ICE riot like it is up in New York. We've got all of this stupid abolish ICE mom Donnie's like the cops are bad again. And it's, again, you know my deal, man. I'm basically on the air making balloon animals for 3 hours a day. So if it's jumping out to me is ridiculous.
1: It must be really bad.
0: Yeah, it's crossing a threshold, you know? If you ever given
1: I know. I've been wondering about Mom Donnie because, you know, he's sort of this dream scenario for the Democrats, right? He's charismatic, he's articulate. He had all these big promises, and he's not even a year in yet, Jimmy, and he's getting attacked from all sides.
0: Yeah,
1: DSA is attacking him. They want him to get rid of the police commissioner, right?
0: They booed him at the October 7th rally.
1: Yeah.
0: That is crazy. And again, that was probably the most upset Mom Donnie's been since we killed Bin Laden, because I know he was devastated that night. That was his guy.
1: Now he's in the ring.
0: He had the bobblehead dolls. He had all the fun stuff. We're talking to the great Tiffany Smiley. Tell me this, pal. With everything going on out there on the West Coast, I remember, okay, your mayor in Seattle telling people not to buy Starbucks. This is the craziest thing. That's like, imagine you get elected mayor of Las Vegas and you're like, don't play blackjack, people. No blackjack. And take your eyes off those hookers. I don't want to see it.
1: It's so bad. And Starbucks said, okay, see you later. We're out of here. And then the mayor started, you know, kind of begging, pleading, no, don't go. But you talked about, you said I might have some dirty jokes, you know?
0: Uh-huh. Yeah, fair.
1: And I do, unfortunately.
0: I'm listening.
1: It's still happening in Washington State, but boys are still playing in girls' sports. How dirty is that?
0: Is that a thing? That's not right. I didn't realize that was happening, Tiffany Smiley. But let me understand this, because obviously the federal act that Trump signed somehow they are able to evade that with local jurisdiction. Is that what it is?
1: Correct. So we actually in Washington State, everyone can vote coming up Initiative 638 to block biological males from competing. That is on the ballot this November. But a mother and her daughter actually just petitioned the Supreme Court to block the state policies.
0: Wow.
1: Because a boy is now running in, I believe it's cross country and beating girls. He was last in, you know, when he was running with males. So he decided to run with the females and start placing, winning.
0: That is bananas.
1: Doesn't get dirtier than that.
0: Yeah, it's not right. We're talking to Tiffany Smiley. If you're not following the story out west, okay, they're essentially trying to give permanent residency in female athletics to men, which is, again, without really turning this into a thing, it's just the reality on the ground. The winner of the New York City men's marathon beats the women's winner by 13 minutes. Okay. Aww. In a foot race, that's a month. You know what I mean? That's like a Mustang versus a glacier in terms of the gap. And that's not, there's no knock on women. They can do a lot of things.
1: No,
0: you know?
1: we, no, we're all different. We all have our good things and our bad things. But my goodness, like, you know, I'm a recipient of Title IX. Like, it paid for my college. Athletics was a huge part of my life. And I can't imagine having to battle a male. And I have to say, you know, I was raised by a cowboy. There is no way my father would have even allowed any of this. I'm like, how is this happening?
0: It is so crazy to me that they do. They present this issue as like a fairness issue, but it's the opposite. Yeah. It's so bananas, man. And I do think there are there's a lot of gutless dads on the left.
1: Yeah.
0: Because the big thing on the left is everyone is just so concerned with being held in good standing. And the Democrats establish these positions and they become branding exercises. Like, they want you to believe if you're not a free Palestine guy, you're the bad guy.
1: Yeah.
0: But I mean, Palestine is controlled by Hamas. It's not even controlled by Israel. It's so stupid.
1: Yeah. Yes.
0: A lot of people go along with it. And I think that's your challenge out there, Tiffany Smiley, is that you've got a lot of nutbags that are still rolling, because I think it just becomes like, it's almost like a sport at this point. Like, they just want to win. They don't actually care what they're advocating for so much as they want
1: just
0: power.
1: Let us be right about this.
0: Yeah. But again, we just interviewed like Ivan Drago from Rocky IV on my show, right?
1: Yeah.
0: Imagine if, like, another Rocky boxer, Mr. T, like, if Mr. T changed his name to Mrs. T and fought Rocky's wife, we'd go, that's not fair.
1: Not fair.
0: But we're doing that. And people go, oh, no, but that's the movies. No, I know. But they wouldn't do it in the movies, is the point.
1: No.
0: We're doing it in real life. That's the point.
1: In real life. And it's harming girls. You know, it's just not right. And then when the girls stand up and try to push back, to your point, you know, they're saying, well, you're not nice. You know, you're not fair. You're not being kind. You're not being inclusive.
0: Yep.
1: It's got to stop. I mean, it's total insanity. And this is the line the Democrats are going down, where I say they stand for everything. They try to, right? Which means they stand for absolutely nothing. They're taking our country in no good direction.
0: Isn't that so funny, though, that that's the truth? When they say big tent party,
1: like,
0: they're now admitting, like, hey, we need to win elections and you got to welcome in new voices.
1: I'm
0: like, the new voice just said to empty the prisons. Can we acknowledge that's a concern? I was saying this earlier.
1: Open the border.
0: Yeah, your daycare needs to hire new babysitters. It doesn't mean that's justification for Lindsey Clancy getting the gig. But the Democrats are like, we're a big tent babysitter. We're like, no, you're not. This has to stop.
1: No.
0: So you get it, Tiff. I did not sign up to be the voice of reason. But here we are. This is what we're doing.
1: Here we are.
0: When am I going to see you on the East Coast?
1: Very, very soon. I'm coming out. October before the election. So then I have to be in D.C. for election night. It's going to be a big night. You know, curious what direction our country's going to choose to head. We have these far left anti-American progressive candidates who are being funded directly by new donors and new voters. So it's going to be a lot to talk about. But I got to get on your Saturday show.
0: You listen, I kind of have an order of protection against you right now, but yes, I'm still down with it. Like, I'd love to have you on. You know, I'm very pro Tiffany Smiley, despite all of the advice and therapists telling me not to be.
1: I know. It's a lot.
0: I make it work. You know, I will soldier on for the American people. But Tiff, hit me up when you come into the hood and we'll work it out. We'll get the band back together.
1: Let's do it.
0: You're the best. Have a great day. The great Tiffany Smiley. You know her, you love her.
2: Get her out of here.
0: But we do love Tiffany Smiley. But she makes a good point. All of this stupid stuff comes back to Tallarico. Because Tallarico in Texas, he has become, of all the Democrats, the most vocal proponent of all the gender ideology garbage. You know, they say it starts at the top. Well, it doesn't get any higher on the food chain than God. And when a guy says God is non-binary,
3: that is a fact check false.
0: I said this yesterday. You've never been to church and heard a reading from RuPaul to the Corinthians. It's never happened. Okay, but if you're a nut like him and you're running on all of this woke gender ideology, there are, you know, enough crazy people that support it. But the truth is, if you're over 18, you can do whatever the hell you want with your body. It's America. Nobody cares. The real issue is that they're forcing it on little kids. and they're emotionally blackmailing you into playing ball by saying, well, if these kids don't get gender-affirming care, they're all going to kill themselves. That, I mean, which is very heavy-handed emotional blackmail nonsense. And if, in fact, that were the case, we would have, you know, decade after decade of massive suicide numbers because hospitals didn't start performing gender-affirming care on underage kids till about 4 years ago. And it was about 2 years ago that they started reversing a lot of those policies because they realized it was not in the best interest of the kid.
4: He's a lousy dad, but he's right.
0: Okay, but everything they're doing in the name of athletics, they try to reduce it to, well, it's a handful of people. Or they try to give you this other shame. You know, the big thing they do on the left right now in Abdul Al-Sayed's campaign, with the help of his buddy Hassan Piker, the Twitch streamer from California, they go, oh, Republicans are obsessed with other people's privates. And in theory, if you're just like a dopey, intellectually lazy person, you go, yeah, why are the Republicans so worried about other people's privates? You shouldn't be, right? Yeah, then why? Okay, it's because they're letting men, grown men, into the women's locker room. Okay? In a place like Loudoun County, New Hampshire, they have registered sex offenders using the locker room of their choice. It's not that we want to focus on their private parts. It's what rules and spaces are being violated in the name of accommodating the crazy people. That's the point. And when it comes to women's athletics, Title IX existed because people fought. Like actual generations of feminists fought for what they considered to be equality at the time, which was a league of their own. Title IX meant women have their own standing under the law, and they would have their own sports leagues, and they would be properly funded at the level that male athletics were invested in, and there wouldn't be any discrimination against them for being women. Well, lo and behold, now the proponents of Title IX, that faction of the Democrat Party, have essentially turned it into Title IX inches. Because a league of their own, the word there doesn't stand for all the ladies now. It stands for that one guy who brings his own set of softballs to the women's locker room. Scary stuff. We'll spend more time on it after this.
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0: There it is. Bottom of the ninth on Fox Across America with Jimmy Failla. Day two, almost in the books here at Suncoast Broadcasting in Fort Myers, Florida. Shout out to my man Cameron. They've done a bang up job down here. We got Josh and Mikey up north in New York City. Keeping the show on the air and keeping the webcam girls employed. Thank you for your service, Mikey. But as we round third and head for home, down here in Florida, they got game two tonight between the Tampa Bay Rays and the Cleveland Guardians. Rays down 1-0 in the series. Brewers up 2-0 over the Dodgers. Hey, Mikey, are the Dodgers actually going to lose in the playoffs this year?
26: I mean, there's a good chance, right, at this point, because now they almost have to run the table. They might be able to do that, but I don't know, something just felt a little off about them this year, you know?
0: Yeah, I mean, because it's like I'm trying to start a GoFundMe for their players because they're not making enough money, you know? So yeah, it's only their payroll's only like $400 million.
26: How much of it is in like 2030 or whatever?
0: I know, it's all deferred. They're all just covering Ohtani's gambling losses, still blaming the translator. Josh, really quick, you're an expert. Is Milwaukee going to take out the Dodgers?
27: I mean, they're just lashing them to death, just singles, small ball, all over the place. They're doing great. But, hey, if you ask the Chicago White Sox, up 2-0 is nothing. So, keep the pedal to the metal and,
0: that does
27: work
0: suck.
27: On those Dodgers. Yeah.
0: And do we have any words of wisdom for my Tampa fans that I'll be fraternizing with tonight? It's game two. Okay, they lost game one at home in lovely Tropicana Field, which if you can't make it to Tropicana, just hold up a hefty bag and play baseball inside of it, essentially. But you think they're getting off the mat tonight?
27: I think so. I think there might be a couple home runs off that B ring there. Yeah.
0: All right. Yeah. That's the one thing about Tampa Bay. It's like the most bizarre ground rule. It's like, yeah, that is interesting. I don't know. I don't know where to bet. I'm lost tonight because I'm going to be down here. We're actually going to film Bar Rescue after this. And I would imagine they're going to have the game on. That could be problematic.
26: There's no Dodgers tonight, right? Yeah. So it's just Tampa?
0: It's just Tampa. 8 o'clock.
26: Freddie on the mound is former Met, right?
0: Yeah, former Reddie. That's a Peralta. Yep. Wow, I'm looking at the line right now. Tampa Bay is a slight favorite, so they're showing some faith. But I don't know. I don't know that I'm betting this one.
27: Decent get-in price if you happen to be in the area for a couple innings.
0: Yeah, compared to a Yankee game, right? Like they pretty much pay you to go to these games down here. Compared to a Yankee game. I think what was the get-in price that you read? $40? What did you read?
27: $99 is the cheapest seat.
0: Oh, right, but that's now. Still, I mean, at a Yankee
27: compared
0: playoff
27: for
0: game?
27: ALCS, for a championship series, that's insanely low.
0: That's so low. I mean, Yankee Stadium, we're paying $25 a beer. I mean, that is bananas. Okay, another reason to like the state of Florida. I've been so complimentary of this place. Everybody thinks I'm moving down here, but there's no chance. I'm too fat for this heat, man. You know, if you see me 20 pounds from now, you could start the rumors that I'm looking at real estate. But I think after today, I've got a better shot of being the next White House press secretary. That poor Katie Zachariah. You know, I knew it was bad, you guys. Not that we talked about it as pseudo Republican host. It's that Brianna Lyman didn't even come on and do the diplomatic thing. And I think she does TV with that girl.
26: She tried, but she tried to in the nicest way possible.
0: She was probably a 9 on a scale of 1 to Karine Jean-Pierre. It wasn't good. Like we owe it to the American people to acknowledge that. But we made it, guys. We did. We survived 2 days in Florida. I'll find everybody back in New York tomorrow. So take a bow up there, you guys. Thank you. Mm-hmm. And my man Cameron down here, Suncoast Broadcasting, gorgeous facility. Shout out to Cam for holding it down. He tried to quit guest producing from down here 3 times during the show. I have it on good authority. He's like, I don't want to be around this content. He's like, you know what? This is offensive. It's bad for my reputation. I'm actually just going to go to Epstein Island instead. I think that'll look better on my resume than saying I work with this Jimmy Falia guy up at Fox News. I don't even know what's happening here. I kid, Cam. You did a great job, man. We loved it down here. And, thing about us is wherever you take us, it's the same show, dude. We're just kind of hanging out with you, trying to make sense of the world because it's so stupid, especially right now when you look at the calendar and you realize that we are legitimately, I don't know, I'll do some community college math here, about 22 days out from the midterms, 21 days. And it's just a food fight, man. All we're doing is throwing on a poncho and laughing at the way these theater nerds throw. That's it. We don't want to be in charge of the democracy. I'm a grown man who plays video games, okay? If I'm in charge, we've already lost. So all you're supposed to do tonight is go out and enjoy your unique American privilege. You don't have to bet the Rays like my staff just told you to. You could go to the game, save a couple of bucks. But either way you slice it, we had a great time down here. I'm very thankful, especially to those people who came and saw us live at the Capitol Theater. We did 2 bangers, sold out shows. We even had my mom at the second show, which means I'm probably going to have to add a 3rd show to pay off her bar tab. But we're heading back to New York after this. So thank you to everybody who hosted us down here. The show is over. Pay up. Get out. We will see you tomorrow.
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7: Travel to Wasilla, Alaska to support Senator Dan Sullivan in his re-election bid, saying Sullivan is working for Alaska.
8: Dan stood with me in the Oval Office as we announced a historic federal project to finally build the 800-mile-long Alaska LNG pipeline.
7: The president called the pipeline the largest energy infrastructure project in the history of Alaska. Sullivan faces Democratic Congresswoman Mary Peltoka next month. The trip to Alaska, part of the president's blitz in deep red states in the run-up to the midterms. Meanwhile, Vice President Vance rallied voters at an airport in Tyler, Texas earlier today with Senate candidate Ken Paxton.
25: The vice president also took time to criticize Paxton's opponent, Democrat James Tallarico.
9: Tallarico may pretend to be a moderate in his TV advertisements, but ladies and gentlemen, we know from his record that he is a fake and he is a fraud. On no issue will he ever dissent from AOC or Rashida Tlaib or Chuck Schumer and the rest of the crazies.
25: Fox News power rankings indicate Tallarico has a 2-point edge in polling in Texas.
7: Fox's Jessica Rosenthal. Pope Leo XIV has been diagnosed with lung cancer after having surgery today to remove part of his lung.
10: Leo himself on Sunday calmly announced his upcoming medical procedure at the end of the weekly blessing, saying that the lesion was small and well-defined and in its early stages. But it appears the surgery was unexpected. While yesterday the Pope had a full day of audiences and meetings, the Vatican announced the cancellation of a slate of appointments scheduled for the rest of the week.
7: Fox's Lauren Green. A statement from the Vatican made no mention of treatment going forward as doctors await test results. A Wyoming microbiology grad student from China arrested on accusation she poisoned the tea of a colleague who had pending patents. 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
4: National Park Series is part of the 250th celebration. The Apostle Islands National Lakeshore in Wisconsin. That's the focus of our national park tonight. Coming up straight ahead, do you know that the Ukrainians have temporary protected status in this country? Over 100,000 of them. It goes away in just weeks. What happens to those Ukrainians? We'll talk to it with somebody who knows a thing or two about that. And we got to get into that terrible accident on that roller coaster ride in Atlanta. That's all coming up. America at Night. Stay right there.
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0: Relations, Andre Dobryansky. Andre, welcome back to America at Night.
1: Hi, thanks for having me back on. Real pleasure.
0: You betcha. This isn't a front page news story, but I suspect it will be in the very near future. How worried are the 100,000 protected Ukrainians here and their status? They're allowed to work here and stay here legally. How worried are they that their status might be revoked?
1: Well, you've already seen this with other refugee communities. Obviously, the president was talking a lot about the Haitian community, which had, I think, three times the amount under TPS that the Ukrainians have. And the big problem is a lot of these people came here fully vetted under the system. The government knows exactly where they are because they're registered under TPS or humanitarian parole. And the issue is exactly what is being discussed when you want to end this program and what are you sending them back to? A lot of these people came from areas that are currently occupied by Russia or in towns and cities that literally have been wiped off the map. There are at least 12 cities of 100,000 that were completely wiped off the map as part of this war. So when we're talking about ending this temporary protected status for people, what exactly are we talking about as far as where they should go? And then furthermore, for me specifically, I really worry about the people who have had trouble getting through the green card system. And that's specifically because we don't have a lot of the right kind of visas for specific people who are coming to this country. Yes, we have them for students. Yes, we have them for specialized needs. But you know what we don't have? We have a lot of clergy here from Ukraine and other countries that I work with in the New York City community that are here under green cards, especially if they talk to immigrant populations where they have a language capability. A lot of those people are on green cards. And if the green card hasn't been renewed, they switch over to TPS or another status. And that's one of the main concerns for me is I don't want to see the United States government be put in a situation where we're deporting priests and nuns. I think that will be a very bad look for us.
0: Yeah. So if this protected status isn't extended, they'll lose their rights to be here legally. They'll lose their rights to work. And then would they have to then leave immediately?
1: Well, I'll give you another wrinkle. So technically, the TPS status, temporary protected status, was supposed to end this month, October of 2026 for Ukrainians. But because of the way the law was written, unless the government actively announces within a 60-day period beforehand that they will be ending the program, there's an automatic six-month extension. So now we're looking at April, given the language in the law. However, we haven't seen the United States government actively affirm that the law automatically extended it because they didn't announce that they were ending it. So we're talking about a legal gray area, I think, for a lot of temporary housed refugees here in the United States, a lot of them with work permits who are working very hard across the entire country. And then, yes, if they are found that their temporary protected status is finished, they are here technically undocumented. There's no visa for them. There's no other reason for them to be in the country. So what the United States will do, as they did for the humanitarian parolees, which they might offer, you know, $1,000 or $2,000, please take this money and leave the country. And then in that case, they will also be targeted by ICE and other officials for detention and then possible deportation.
0: Andre Dobryansky with us, policy expert at the Center for the U.S.-Ukrainian Relations. Is there a part of the country where they're more Ukrainian TPS citizens than others, or are they spread out around the country?
1: Spread out around the country, because for the most part, these are people who are gainfully employed, a lot in the service industry, but also at higher levels of employment as well. We've also seen, because of this influx of people, we've seen some communities that have had sparse populations in different part of the country be reinvigorated by more of these temporary Ukrainian immigrants. There's also been parts of the country that haven't had that much of a Ukrainian population. I'm specifically talking about the Southeast. You know, three large communities now throughout the state of Tennessee. Alabama now has a strong northern and southern community. And that goes in the Carolinas as well. North Carolina having been a hub for Ukrainians immigration for the last 10 years. But now South Carolina really growing as well. And again, this is mostly because of temporary protected refugees with work permits going to where they're going to where the jobs are. I can point out similarly that when a similar status was granted in the United Kingdom, they were spread out all over the country

0: in terms of being placed in specific communities. But by at least the next 18 months, they had all more or less migrated towards the London metropolitan area because that's where the jobs are. In the United States, it's a little different where we don't have one major city that where the jobs are all at. But you will see people migrating to places where there's a booming economy. And that is, for the most part, what's happened in the Southeast.
1: These Ukrainians have been here, what, since the beginning of the war, since 2022?
0: The TPS status was announced in April of 2022. So that means that border guards, what was ICE at that point, was not going to send back or detain people with that temporary protected status beginning in the middle of April 2022. And then shortly thereafter, the humanitarian parole got started, which most people transferred over to. That humanitarian parole has been done away with. That program is not accepting new people anymore. That's another system where people were biometrically scanned, background checks, register. You had to have a sponsor here, so people knew exactly how much the government knew exactly how much money your sponsor had, where you're working, how much money you're making. It's an even more intensive process of verification than TPS. But that same information is still stored for the TPS people who stayed here with TPS, and they are either continuing employment, or some people have decided, you know, it's too scary. We don't know if we're going to be rounded up at the moment's notice. And they've started actively looking to move to another country, be that something in the North America or move back to Europe. But a lot of them aren't quite ready to move back to Ukraine, given the fact that we've seen the worst civilian casualties since the war began. It restarted again in the beginning of June, increased in July and then August. And every month subsequently, we've seen more civilian casualties due to the increase of terrorist attacks by Russia.
1: Yeah. Andre, we mentioned they're strewn throughout America, and you mentioned they're in all sorts of service industries. Are they particularly concentrated in one service industry over another? I heard there's a lot of Ukrainians in the trucking industry. Is that true?
0: It was, yeah. We had a number of them. But you also know that there was recent federal legislation to change the ability of foreign nationals to gain trucking licenses in this country. Ukrainians, for the most part, the ones who came over here, already were speaking fluent English. So that wasn't a particular barrier for the Ukrainians. That was one big key initiative by Congress, that they wanted truck drivers to be speaking English, to be able to read signs, etc. So that wasn't a problem for Ukraine. But I know overall, the new legislation has made it harder for foreign nationals to obtain commercial trucking licenses. So I don't know exactly what those people have decided to move into since that time. But I do know that there have been several cases of those individuals, people with a working permit, with a trucker's license prior to the law being changed, being detained by ICE and detained for several months at a time, because ICE specifically doesn't know, or the ICE officers isn't very clear about what humanitarian parole is, what TPS is. They just know if you have a passport or if you have a specific visa. And these things, when we talk about TPS and we're talking about humanitarian parole, that's not a documented immigrant. That's something in between, in this gray area, which is another reason why there should be immigration reform in this country.
1: Yeah. Andre Dobyansky, a couple more minutes here. He is a policy expert at the Center for U.S. and Ukrainian Relations. You mentioned Great Britain. When the war broke out, the Ukrainians went to Great Britain and they came to the U.S. Did they go anywhere else? Did they flee to all four corners of the earth? Where else did they go?
0: All four corners of the earth. Also, I'd like to mention that, you know, there were also people, young men for the most part. I know people who were in Hawaii when the war broke out, that they got onto planes to serve. I know there was somebody in Antarctica who left Antarctica to come back to Ukraine to serve in the armed forces. So it went both ways. But yes, a lot of people, especially women and children, left looking for opportunities. And a lot of these programs were similar in different countries. And when you're talking about specifically the major English-speaking countries, yes, Great Britain, yes, the United States, yes, Canada, and Australia. Of all the countries I just mentioned, Australia is the only country that put into place a system for those people who had been there beginning 2 years after their entry, after the war began in 2022, that there would be a way for them to start the process of becoming legalized citizens of Australia. It's a long process, but at least they wouldn't have to leave the country and then reapply to become to start their process of becoming citizens or permanent residents. That's different from all the other countries I mentioned. There is no system in place for them to become citizens of the country. They're here temporarily, specifically in the United States. They're meant to go back. And Ukraine will actively be searching these people to try to return them or entice them to come back to Ukraine when there's no more further bloodshed. So it is a complicated situation as far as how far spread they are throughout the world and how can Ukraine repopulate itself, especially with women and children, which is, you know, very important to keep an economy growing. The more people you have, the bigger an economy you have. So it'll be interesting how Ukraine actually entices them, whether it's with tax benefits, with the new housing that needs to be built. Overall, the question is of those people, I've heard estimates that at least a quarter will try to stay in the countries where they are now, primarily because you're talking about children who have been enrolled in school and they want to, the parents want to at least finish their schooling in the country they started it in.
1: No, that's the classic American, right, story, right? The immigrants come over and they end up becoming Americanized and they assimilate and they found the new world and they end up staying. Andre, President Trump and the administration can do one of three things, as I understand it. They can extend their status, they can cancel their status, or they can do nothing. Is that correct? And when does the administration have to act by?
0: Right now, TPS, if we read as the law was written, automatically extended for 6 months from October when it was supposed to finish through April of 2027. The only other thing I'd add to your list is that there is pending legislation. It's called the Ukrainian Adjustment Act. It was introduced by both houses, by both Republicans and Democrats. In fact, Brian Fitzpatrick, a Pennsylvania Republican, is the one really leading the charge here. And it's to try to deal with these thorny issues of people here on humanitarian parole. That was called the Uniting for Ukraine program, the Temporary Protected Status, TPS, and any other kind of gray area status that people are in this country on, and trying to get them into some kind of formalized system that either if they want to stay, they would have a pathway. It's a long-term wait. You know, we know it's going to take at least 10 years or so, but at least it verifies what are the options for people beyond what you just mentioned, which is stay here until the program ends and then automatically people get rounded up and deported, or the United States start offering that $1,000 or $2,000 for people to self-deport. I think in the end, if there are people who are active members of the community helping the American community and there's a way for the United States to benefit from them, I think taking a look at that legislation, the Ukrainian Adjustment Act, that's up for Congress to vote in this lame duck session, I think that's at least something we should have a debate about.
1: We do know that there is widespread bipartisan support on both sides of the aisle to keep these Ukrainian refugees, whatever you want to call them, here in America, is there not?
0: Yeah. And doing that means that let's not just do what President Biden did, which is a lot of executive orders creating this TPS, humanitarian parole, but do something to get them to be a lawful permanent resident. LPR status is what it's called, green card in other terms. And people who are here on humanitarian parole or on TPS status are currently not allowed to do that. They would have to leave the country and start this process over again. But again, where do you send them? We're not going to send them to a war zone or to a country that has had, you know, a number of cities erased just because the Russians are invading. If these are citizens that even the local community says that they should stay here, let's create this option. Because again, a lot of these people were biometrically scanned. We know what their bank accounts are. We know where they're working and what they've been doing. This is not people who came here surreptitiously, but they were actually fully vetted before they crossed with airplane rides into the United States.
1: Yeah. So what are you looking for? What's the next shoe to drop? What are you watching for in the news?
0: I think a lot of the news has been made hay about this, you know, diesel fuel deal between President Trump and President Putin. And for me, what I'm thinking about is Congress. I always think about what the next legislative priority is. And we're coming up on election. Sure, that's where it gets all the news. But if you're a congressional advocate, you know that the biggest time of the year is the lame duck session. It's between the election and the end of the year when people have gone through their elections. and they have nothing left to lose. You know what happens? People sit down and actually start talking to each other in Congress, and that's when the most compromise happens. And when I hear the news about the Russian oil deal, I see that as a way of the Russians trying to divide Republicans and Democrats or American against American and start blaming each other about, you know, who's doing what for Ukraine or not. And that's what I worry interrupting this great compromise time that normally happens in November and December. If we go ahead and have what we have normally had, I think it could be a very productive time in the lame duck. There's a piece of legislation called the Ukraine Support Act that was already passed by Congress that Senate could take up. But specifically for the Ukraine Adjustment Act, that's something that will get its chance in November, no earlier than 2 weeks after the election. But that's going to be brought up on the floor. And I would really like to see as many people sign up for that as possible, because, as we said, this is something that's supported on the local level by mayors, by governors across the country. They know that these immigrants are here and they're working because they fought for their working status. And if that helps the local economy, that's all the better for the United States.
1: That's the policy expert at the Center for U.S.-Ukraine Relations, Andre Dobryansky. Andre, good stuff. Thanks for breaking it down for us. Be safe. We'll talk to you down the road.
0: Thank you so much.
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0: This is America at Night with McGraw-Milhaven.
1: Two recent stories that's not getting a lot of attention could be the end of roller coasters here in America. Did you hear the story about the Six Flags in Atlanta where a man fell out of a roller coaster? He was with his son as his daughter and his wife watched from below. He fell and died. Then Six Flags canceled and closed amusement parks all over the country. That happened this week. And then it was just a couple of weeks ago in which the X2, the Six Flags Magic Mountain in California, had stories where there were a number of people who had severe traumatic brain injuries as well as concussion lawsuits against the Rapid G-forces during the Six Flags Magic Mountain X2 roller coaster ride. To talk about all of this, Ken Martin is the leading national amusement park ride safety analyst, consultant, and expert witness with over 30 years of experience. Ken Martin, welcome to America at Night. Thanks for joining us.
2: Thank you for having me. It's going to be a fun few minutes, I'm sure.
1: What happened in Atlanta? Do we know? Do we have any idea?
2: Well, first of all, the roller coaster in Atlanta has a long lineage of ancestry. Okay, there are many of them around. I myself ridden on one back maybe 20 years ago, and myself and the people with me thought we were coming out of the roller coaster. Now, that's not what you're supposed to feel. You're supposed to get on the ride, take it out, turn around, come back. And if you liked it, you do it again, okay? But like everything else in life, roller coasters have rules. And some of those rules are, number one, you need to properly fit in the roller coaster and properly use the restraint systems. We see people in roller coaster pictures not holding on, holding their hands up over their head, all types of things like that. Well, I'm sorry, you know, roller coaster fans are going to hate me for this, but hey, that's not allowed. Okay. And the reason it's not allowed is because it changes you and your body's position for proper operation of that roller coaster, because those restraints are there for a reason and you're supposed to use them. And in theory, if when you don't use them, something tragic such as this could happen. Bottom line.
1: So, do you think the bar broke, rusted, was not latched correctly, or do you think all of that was done correctly and the man's body just slipped out of the harness or the safety bar?
2: Okay, actually, it could be a little bit of all of those things. Okay, now this bar is not a bar. It kind of looks and resembles a clamshell. Okay, and it's affixed to a rod, and that rod is affixed to a ratcheting mechanical system that will, as it gets closer to your body, you'll hear it go click, click, click, click, and then when it gets as close to your body, it'll stop. Okay, well, that's where it's supposed to be. It's not supposed to be halfway closed or a third of the way closed. It's supposed to be all of the way closed. Hands and feet, head, anything like that needs to be kept inside the passenger compartment at all times, okay? You just had Amusement Ride Safety 101, with the final class being follow the ride rules and the operator's instructions. I guarantee you if you do that, you're going to come back in safe condition. And people just don't do that. Why they don't do it, well, there's a lot of speculation. Through my history, I've met a lot of family members and spent a lot of time talking with them about what their loved one did. I met a really nice rabbi a few years back whose daughter was purposely didn't close her lap bar, and unfortunately, she came out of the ride. And each state is different. As you may know, there is no federal oversight of amusement rides. And those are located in fixed parks, not like the state fair or the county fair in your local jurisdiction. There are certain rules and regulations, and there is limited federal oversight. I think right now we have probably 35-ish or so states that have regulations for fixed amusement parks. The rest of them just kind of fall into a patchwork system of, you know, regulations. Well, you have to have insurance. You have to do this. You have to do that, you know, and that type of thing. But there's no one size fits all in amusement ride safety.
1: Ken Martin, Ken, do we have any idea how many people have perished from a roller coaster ride where they're falling out of it?
2: We don't, because those statistics aren't theoretically kept. I do know that there are organizations like the International Association of Amusement Parks and Attractions. A few years ago, they started, you know, checking these types of things. But you see, statistical gathering like that, it's either going to hurt you or it's not going to do you any good. Okay. You know, you just don't see these things happening all the time, but they do occur. With probably 15 minutes worth of reading and research, I could tell you at least 15 in the past 20 years.
1: Wow. These are two roller coaster stories back to back, but they're two very different roller coaster stories. The one in Atlanta, the man falls out of, whether we know what happened, it was officially locked. The one in California apparently was used correctly, and yet people were getting off with traumatic brain injuries. What was going on in the California and the K2?
2: Okay. Well, the thing that it gets confusing for a lot of folks, because number one, they don't understand G-forces. And a lot of the California coasters were involved in G-forces. I am familiar with that particular incident. And you have several ways to sit in a ride. Okay, you've got a chair. You may have arms on it. You may not. You have a seatbelt that goes around you. If you go upside down, you're supposed to have a harness that locks in. It kind of basically boils down to keeping your fanny in the seat. You're not supposed to be able to move around, because every time your body moves around, no matter what direction, right, left, up, down, upside down, you know, you're subject to some type of force. And those forces are sometimes just unbelievable. I've seen people, there was one incident in California at Knott's Berry Farm years ago where a lady came out of a roller coaster with a similar type of seatbelt that we're talking about today, okay, similar type of restraint system. And because she was sitting in the right seat at the right time at the wrong place, she was thrown from that roller coaster, and she perished when she hit the ground underneath the roller coaster. So that's something there. Now, did she know that she maybe was overweight? Did she know how many G-forces that coaster, you know, put on her body? No. But quick history in G-forces. You got somebody 250 pounds. Okay, they're going through a ride that you experience 2.5 to 3 G's, okay? Well, we multiply that, you know, 2.5, 3 G's, you know, we're sitting here looking at 5 to 6 or more G-forces being pushed on that rider's body. And when there's not a restraint system strong enough, or the restraint system has been compromised, that person can only go one way, and that's out.
1: Ken Martin, is this the end of roller coasters?
2: You know, I really would like to say no, okay, because look, I was riding roller coasters when I was 5 years old. I was riding them with my mom and dad, but times and people were much nicer when I was 5 years old. People weren't trying to do this, push the limit, and that type of thing. The industry right now has a sort of a unwritten rule. There's a race to see who can have the tallest, who can have the fastest. You know, nobody's come out and said, hey, we're going to stop this competition. Okay. I mean, we have hundreds of people. They have enthusiast clubs. You know, some guys, you know, they take off at lunchtime and go to the Rotary meeting. Well, some guys take off and go to the amusement park, you know? And it's so technical-ish. People just don't really understand it. And I think about these people every day. And I look bigger picture. Let's zoom out a little bit. How many people are on that ride? I'm just going to guess 40, okay?
1: Yeah.
2: How many family members did they have, okay? How many, you know, friends were there at the park with them watching this, okay? We're talking about a humongous effect factor of what it's doing to our friends, family. It's just like, you know, there's a train incident, you know, government investigators come in, okay? There's an airplane accident, government investigators come in. Any type of transportation, you know, system, it's regulated by the government. But the amusement ride system seems to have slipped between some very wide cracks.
1: I certainly understand, Ken Martin, who is a leading national amusement ride safety analyst, consultant, and expert witness. He's got 30 years of experience in ride safety and regulatory compliance. He's also the founder of KRM Consulting. I understand, Ken, that the overwhelming majority of people who ride on roller coasters are safe. They have a fun experience. They go home. They have the time of their lives. I've been on roller coasters. I've been on the loop-de-loops. You name it. I've been on it. I've been one of those people. Even the infinitesimal people who get injured, the number is infinitesimal. However, it seems like getting on an amusement ride, it should always be safe. I don't think anyone's saying when you get on a plane, you certainly know that there have been plane crashes, but there's all sorts of safety regulations and everything else. I don't think people realize that, one, it's not as regulated as it was, and two, these accidents, while it's infinitesimal, they do happen much more frequently than one thinks.
2: I think a lot of it has to do with just society is, pardon my French, getting weaker. You know, I just think we're getting weaker. We're not paying any attention. And the bottom line, if somebody asked me what could be one thing that we fix, the one thing that we could fix was make sure people come into the park and they have bought their common sense with them and not left it in the trunk of their car for safety. We have people that are just disregarding things, and it's crazy.
1: How long do you think Six Flags is going to keep these rides down? I mean, this is their bread and butter.
2: Well, great organization. They've been around a long time. A lot of good people work there. It's going to have some type of effect. The question is it going to be a snowball effect? Is it going to not be a snowball effect? Because here we are at the, you know, end of the year. Most of the parks will, you know, scale down their operation. But, you know, there's still going to be people doing crazy things. And that's it's sad. And don't get me wrong. I mean, I like to call it the way I see it. And, you know, I see it, and it doesn't look good, the future, that is.
1: Can you make a roller coaster safe, 100% safe?
2: Can I make a human being 100% safe?
1: Yeah. Ken Martin, KRM Consulting, leading national amusement ride safety analyst. Ken, thanks for your time. Thanks for checking in.
2: You're welcome, sir. Good evening.
1: You got it. Yeah. I don't know if you saw the video. They, believe it or not, they actually, you know those souvenir pictures? They have a souvenir picture of the man and his son before he fell out of the ride. And his son apparently was in the car with him. And his wife and his daughter were on the ground. And according to eyewitnesses, he hit the car two or three times and then fell off and then plummeted to his death. One of the other things, the pictures that gave me vertigo watching it was, the other people on the ride, on the cars, they were stuck halfway up. And so somebody had to go up on the stairs and rescue them. They turned the machines off. They turned off roller coaster cars. So they had to get out of the roller coaster car in the middle of the ride and then walk down the steps. And you can only imagine the people and the stress that that caused from people who just saw this man fall out of the car and then had to walk down one of those giant peaks from the roller coaster ride. I mean, it's just a horrifying story coming out of Six Flags just outside of Atlanta. We'll wait and see what happens with this story. But this one and then the other ones in California that's causing brain damage, you have to wonder the future of roller coaster rides. What a tragic story. America at Night, back in a moment.
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2: 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Coming up next hour, the Friends of the Apostle Island National Shoreline. It's in Wisconsin, way up north. And as we celebrate the 250th anniversary of America, we highlight national parks that you may or may not know about. And so the Friends of Apostle Islands is going to our topic next hour. Hey, listen to this. Do you know that refrigerators and freezers now are hooked to the internet, right? You know this, right? You can, right? This is the new hottest thing, right? A smart refrigerator, a smart freezer. Well, hackers raised the temperature of refrigerators and freezers at hundreds of French restaurants and supermarkets to as high as 122 degrees. They caused fires and spoiled food. In Paris, prosecutors said that this was a large-scale attack affecting connected refrigerators in several major food retailers across France, leading to food losses and fires. Another reason why having a smart refrigerator is not a good idea. Sounds like a good idea. Carrefour said 80 of its supermarkets were hit, while Monoprix, which operates about 490 stores in France, said 5% of its stores were affected. The refrigerators were hacked and people jacked up the temperatures and ruined the food and started fires. Another reason not to have your refrigerator hooked up to the internet. Stay right there. Our executive director is Alex Hinton. Our engineer tonight is Richard Good. I'm McGraw-Milhaven, and this is America at Night.
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11: The president on the road again. I'm Lisa Lucera, Fox News. President Trump traveled to Wasilla, Alaska to campaign for Senator Dan Sullivan.
12: I'm talking about the real Dan Sullivan, not the fake Dan Sullivan.
11: The president referring to another Dan Sullivan who's running as a Democrat, and the president urged the crowd to vote for a referendum which would do away with ranked choice voting, which he called a scam. And President Trump again promised a $5,000 dividend for every adult if Republicans retain the House and Senate.
12: I don't want you going to China. Darling, let's take a trip to China and spend that $5,000. I don't want you to go to Japan.
11: Treasury Secretary Scott Bessent claims the federal government can pay out the dividend without adding to the national debt. Democrats call the dividend an attempt to buy votes. A $1.2 billion fine imposed on Bank of America. The Treasury Department says it's imposing the fine on America's second largest bank for violating anti-money laundering and sanctions laws. And it says Bank of America admits it willfully violated the 1970 Bank Secrecy Act, which requires banks to help the government detect and prevent money laundering. Bank of America said in a statement it worked with regulators to reach the penalty resolutions. CVS Pharmacy will pay more than $300 million to settle a federal lawsuit over opioid prescriptions.
13: The Justice Department case against CVS began as a whistleblower lawsuit brought by a former CVS employee. The company was accused of helping to fuel the nation's deadly opioid epidemic by unlawfully dispensing drugs that were not medically necessary, including large quantities of opioids based on prescriptions from so-called pill mills. The lawsuit also blames staffing levels and performance metrics for a rush to fill prescriptions without verifying legitimacy.
11: Fox's Lisa Brady. CVS says it strongly disagrees with the claims and does not admit any wrongdoing. 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

0: Westwood One presents America at Night. 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
1: Hey, it's a Tuesday night, and at least once or twice a month, we talk about the national parks. Part of the 250th anniversary celebration of this fine country, we decided to partner up with the national parks and do a show once or twice a month detailing a national park that may be well-known or not well-known. Tonight, we're talking about the National Park of the Apostle Islands, and the Friends of the Apostle Islands is Jeff Renicki, Executive Director. Jeff, welcome to America at Night. Thanks for joining us.
2: Yeah, there's no place I'd rather be than talking about the beautiful Apostle Islands, so thanks for the opportunity.
1: You betcha. Jeff, where are the Apostle Islands?
2: Well, if you were just about anywhere in Wisconsin and you drove as far north as you could, still staying within the state, until your front tires got wet with Lake Superior, you'd probably be looking out at the beautiful Apostle Islands.
1: Set the scene for us. Is it one island? Is it a group of islands? What is it?
2: Well, imagine you were lying flat on your back, looking up at the night sky, and you can see this constellation, and you count 21 stars that are kind of set off from the rest of them in this huge expanse of dark sky. That's a good way to think about the Apostle Islands, a constellation of 21 mostly wild islands in the blue-black waters of the largest lake on the planet. And then there's a 12-mile stretch of rugged mainland coastland as well. There are 21 islands in the national lakeshore, some as small as 3 acres, others as big as 10,000, a few miles of Lake Superior in between each of them. For perspective, if you were to throw a lasso around all of the islands and the water in between them, it would be an area larger than Rocky Mountain National Park. The difference is Rocky Mountain National Park has 120 miles of road. The Apostle Islands National Lakeshore has 0.67 miles of road. So it is a wild, watery wilderness kind of a place.
1: That is a great a description of it. Jeff, when did the Apostle Islands National Park become the Apostle Islands National Park?
2: Well, it's a national lakeshore, not a national park. And if you'd like, okay, I can explain the difference a little bit. It became a national lakeshore on September 26, 1970, with the help of Gaylord Nelson. And your listeners might recognize that name as the founder of Earth Day. So the first Earth Day was April 22, 1970. And the designation of the Apostle Islands National Lakeshore was September 26, 1970. So all in all, I'd say it was a pretty good year for Gaylord Nelson.
1: Sure, absolutely. What's the difference between a national lakeshore and a national park?
2: Well, as I'm sure you're finding out on this series of broadcasts, the National Park Service and our national park system includes a lot more than just national parks. There are some 433 units, including national monuments, you know, national historic parks. The White House is a national park unit, for instance, Alcatraz, all sorts of things. A national lakeshore system was started, it was actually a pet project of First Lady Lady Bird Johnson in the late 60s, early 1970s, and she worked to set aside waterfront recreation areas in the Midwest. And so we have originally 4 national lakeshores, the Apostle Islands, Pictured Rocks, Sleeping Bear Dunes, and the Indiana Dunes. Recently, 2019, Indiana Dunes was elevated to national park status. So right now there are 3 national lakeshores in the country, and the Apostle Islands is one of them.
1: Interesting. Okay, now getting ready for the show, Jeff Renicki, Executive Director of the Friends of the Apostle Islands. First, let's talk about the bears, because you wouldn't normally think of bears up there in upper Wisconsin. Do you guys have a whole lot of bears at the Apostle Islands?
2: Yes, we do. As a matter of fact, one of our islands, which was a study site of the biologists from the University of Wisconsin, Stevens Point for years, Stockton Island, was at one time considered the greatest density of black bears per square mile any place in North America. Now, that doesn't mean you're going to see them behind every bush or every tree, but you find their tracks along the beach. You'll see them, you know, in the blueberries occasionally. Most often when they see you, they head in the other direction, although there have been some pretty famous interactions with the bears here in the Apostle Islands.
1: Tell me about the ice caves.
2: Well, the Lake Superior is one of the largest lake by surface area in the world, so it rarely freezes over completely. But often enough in the early days, it would freeze along our 12-mile stretch of mainland strong enough so that people could walk out on the frozen back of Lake Superior into a series of cliffs, caves, grottos, passageways that have been carved by the waves. And it's like walking into a cathedral of ice, one of the most amazing things on the planet. It used to happen really every year,

0: Yes, in fact, some of the caves you can walk right into. They might be as large as a cathedral. Some of them are more like cracks. There's one we call the crevasse where you can crawl back into it, and it may be only as wide as your outstretched hands, but 100 or so feet high. Other of the caves are kind of like the holes on a flute where you may have to lay on your belly and scoot your way in. But it truly is a side of nature that is rarely seen because the only time you could experience it up close and personal is when the lake freezes, and it doesn't always do that.
1: Yeah, that leads me to the safety question. Do you have to know when the lake freezes over? Do you guys have special tours? Do you open up the gate? How does that work?
0: Well, it is on National Park Service property. It's part of the Apostle Islands National Lakeshore, so it's monitored by the staff of the park. The park has a very thorough protocol for testing the ice, for setting up times that it's open, for making sure that it is safe to the best of their ability. Of course, it is nature. I don't think you ever want to take all of the risk out of it. But it's the park's job to determine when it is safe and when it is open. And I have to say, they've done a tremendous job. When they opened it up for one day last year, a big storm was predicted with offshore winds, so they closed it, and within 8 hours of the closure, the wind had come in and blown all the ice out of it. So they did exactly the right thing in exactly the right way, even though, of course, people were disappointed that they were closed, but they'd have been disappointed if they were floating on an iceberg in Lake Superior, too.
1: Yeah, I would think so, but it sounds like it's an extraordinary image and an extraordinary place to be to see what the natures of Mother Nature, but a rare glimpse of the ice caves from the lake looking in. Friends of the Apostle Islands, Jeff Renicky is our guest. He's the executive director, and we are just getting started. Our National Park Series continues with the Friends of Apostle Islands, which is north of north when it comes to Wisconsin. We'll get to more of that. Questions and text messages. Yeah, we'll take a couple text messages. 1-844-262-4729. If you have a text question, I'll work that into the conversation. 1-844-262-4729. The Apostle Islands, America at Night. Back in a moment.
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1: Let's take a stroll through the park on America at Night with McGraw-Millhaven.
2: It's not a park tonight. It's a lakeshore. We just learned that difference from Jeff Renecki, who is the executive director, the Friends of the Apostle Islands. It's the Apostle Islands National Shoreline, part of the National Parks and part of our series to celebrate this great country. A couple of text messages, Jeff. The first one is, how do we know if the conditions are right to go look at the ice caves?
3: That's a very good question. The National Park Service has a website, Apostle Islands National Lakeshore website, and they have a whole page dedicated to the conditions of the ice caves. And I can tell you right now, they are not open.
2: Yeah, I know. I would think so. Another one says, ask your guests about the other winter activities. I've been to the shoreline, never seen the caves, but had a great time on a winter vacation. Talk about what else is available to do in the winter if the caves aren't available.
3: There's a lot of hiking on the mainland section of the National Lakeshore. There is a trail that goes right above the sea caves. It's called the Lakeshore Trail, where you can go out on some points and look down on a few of the caves and on the shoreline there. One of the greatest things that we are working on very closely here in the Apostle Islands is the designation of trying to protect our dark skies. As you might imagine, we have some of the most beautiful night skies in the country, and we'd like to keep it that way. And so Friends of the Apostle Islands has initiated a thing called the Starry Skies Initiative, so that we'll always be able to see the northern lights shimmering over the lake, or the, you know, the full moon rising, or the beautiful constellations of the sky. You know, 80% of the world's population lives in a place where they can't see the Milky Way. And people come here to the Apostle Islands in northern Wisconsin, they look up, and they are just amazed at the beautiful world we live in, even after the sun goes down, and we'd like to keep it that way.
2: Sure. Can you ski? Is there snow skiing? Is there snowmobiling available?
3: There is a ski area just outside of the park called Mount Asquith, which is a nice both cross-country Nordic skiing and downhill skiing, snowshoeing, mountain biking in the summer. There are snowmobile trails around the area. 80% of the islands are designated as wilderness areas, part of the National Wilderness Preservation System, which means there's no motorized activity on those islands. People do snowmobile on Lake Superior, again, when conditions are right, and you can go many places on Lake Superior, just not out across the islands. The winter is a great time to visit here. There's a lot of beauty in the shoulder seasons.
2: Sure. Let's talk about camping. You said there's, what would you say, a little over a half a mile of roads. So not a lot of roads. But can you go camping? Do you have to pay a fee to have a campsite? Can you go on your own to one of the islands and get a canoe and go find a campsite? How does all that work?
3: You can camp. There's campsites both on the mainland. Remember, we have a 12-mile section of the mainland, so if you don't have a boat, you can still come to the Apostle Islands and enjoy 12 miles of incredible beach walking trails, campsites along the mainland section. There are campsites on the islands as well. Getting out to the islands, of course, requires a boat. We don't use a lot of open canoes here. They're a little bit dangerous for that, but we do use a lot of sea kayaking. I think it's the best sea kayaking in fresh water anywhere in the world. It's a huge sailing area with the islands between them. Fill your sails with the Lake Superior winds and run for a lee. There's power boating here as well, a lot of fishing that goes on. But yes, there are 67 campsites out in the Apostle Islands. You can reserve them through the Park Service website and go out and live on an island for a few days.
2: Can you see the Milky Way better in the summertime or the wintertime?
3: Yeah, it depends on the sky conditions, of course. The winter is a little bit, there's a longer period of night, of course. It gets dark up here early, and the sun comes up later, so you have more hours to see it here during the winter. But you can see, I've seen great northern lights here in the summer. We just had a display the other night that were incredible. I've seen great displays of the Milky Way as well. I just think there is a huge yearning for a connection with the dark sky again. You know, humans have been looking up to the heavens for as long as we've been human, telling stories in the stars, looking for our fate, just connecting to the wonders of the world around us. And that's lost when there's so much light pollution. It's not lost here yet, and we're working hard to make sure it is never lost.
2: It was the original big screen TV, was it not?
3: Exactly right.
2: Yeah. It was HD in all of its glory. Yeah, no question about it. Hey, we have a lot more to get to, more questions and more texts. 1-844-2-McGraw, 1-844-262-4729. We got to talk about fishing, and there's a couple of other things that are on the list that I want to get to. But the Apostle Islands in northern Wisconsin, the Friends of the Apostle Islands, Jeff Renecki is the executive director of the Apostle Islands National Lakeshore. It's not a park. It's a lakeshore. We talked about that earlier. And what is the Friends group doing? We have to talk about fishing. And, of course, we got to talk about the lighthouses because, you know me, I love lighthouses. 1-844-2-McGraw, 1-844-262-4729. This is part of our National Park Series, Celebrating America 250. 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America at Night, back in a moment.
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7: Alaska Tuesday in support of Republican Senator Dan Sullivan, touting a soon-to-be-built natural gas pipeline.
8: The gigantic project that we just created for Alaska will create over 13,000 jobs for you and save the typical Alaska household more than $2,000 a year on your energy bills, and it's going to end up actually being much higher than that. 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
7: Sullivan running against Mary Peltola. Pope Leo XIV recovering after undergoing surgery to remove part of his lung.
9: The procedure was planned after doctors detected lung cancer. He was in the operating room for 3 hours at Rome's Gemelli Hospital, and surgery itself lasted 90 minutes.
7: Fox's Jessica Rosenthal telling us that his diagnosis was cancer. 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
1: Jeff Radecki, Executive Director of the Friends of the Apostle Islands. It's in western Wisconsin, up on the shoreline. It's a national shoreline, not a park. Jeff, lots of people on the text line want me to ask you about fishing. Take me through the fishing, both summer and winter. Do you have winter fishing? But more importantly, let's talk about fly fishing. What do you got for us?
2: There's wonderful fishing out in Lake Superior for lake trout, whitefish. You can fish. There's great ice fishing out there. An awful lot of boaters. We have more than 800 boat slips in this section of Lake Superior. A lot of people come here to go out and fish. There's fly fishing nearby on some of the great streams. In fact, there's the Brule River, which is not too far from here, which was considered the fly fishing for presidents, the River of Presidents. Several presidents came up to fly fish the Brule River, so there's great fishing. I think one of the most interesting things about fishing is there are still commercial fishing tugs that go out and set gill nets for lake trout and whitefish and bring them back to Bayfield. There's places in Bayfield where you can sit out on the dock and order whitefish or lake trout and have a meal and sit there and watch the fishing boats come in, the same very boats that caught the fish that you're eating.
1: That sounds perfect to me. Tell me about that town, because is that the town, if you didn't want to necessarily camp out and be rugged, you would stay in that town and then see the Apostle Islands, Bayfield?
2: Yes, Bayfield, Wisconsin is a wonderful small town, about 573 residents. It's the gateway to the Apostle Islands. It's a classic small town. It takes you 25 minutes to go out of the post office just because you have to talk to everybody you meet. And it's a beautiful, friendly, small town. And it is a great place to come. You can see the Apostle Islands from there. It's also the place where you would catch the Apostle Islands cruise service that goes out among the islands on a grand tour. And you can see that from there. I also wanted to mention about your caller wondering what there is to do in the winter. Speaking of Bayfield, we have partnered, Friends of the Apostle Islands, with the Bayfield Chamber of Commerce and Travel Wisconsin to do a dark sky festival every year. And this year it'll be January 15th through the 23rd. I guess that's 2027. More than 50 events here in town for 9 days, telescopes and astronomy walks and art exhibits and even a sauna where you can sauna under the stars. It's a great way to come to Bayfield and enjoy the dark skies over the Apostle Islands, and Bayfield is the place to do that.
1: Are there Airbnbs? Are there hotels? Plenty of places to stay in then Bayfield?
2: Yes, there's a great collection of wonderful, a whole spectrum of things, from yurts up on the hillside to five-star restaurants and wonderful hotel accommodations, great bed and breakfast where you'd be able to sip your coffee and look out the window and see the sunrise over the Apostle Islands. It's a really great combination to have a national park unit, the Apostle Islands National Lakeshore, and a classic small town like Bayfield as its gateway community. It is the way I think our national parks should work.
1: Jeff Radecki, you're the host, not only the friend, the executive director of the Friends Group of the Apostle Islands, but you're also a podcaster and you have a Substack. How did you get involved in all this and what tripped your interest in all this?
2: I really took the long route home, as they say. For many years, I was a full-time professional writer. I wrote mostly about national parks and wilderness areas for people like the National Geographic Society, Reader's Digest, Sierra Magazine, Backpacker, National Parks. And one time, I was living in this incredibly beautiful place, Bayfield, Wisconsin, and all I was ever doing was leaving. And one time, I came home from a trip far away to a place I could hardly pronounce. I came back completely jet-lagged, and I walked down to the lake just outside of town, and I looked out over one of the most beautiful sunrises I had ever seen on this planet, despite having traveled to 6 continents. It looked like the whole sky was down on one knee, admiring its reflection in the still water, And I sat there and I thought to myself, how far do I have to travel before I begin to see the beauty right in front of me? You know, Edward Abbey said to be everywhere at once is to be nowhere forever. And as much as I enjoyed skipping like a stone across the planet as a travel writer, I was ready to come home. And working with the Friends of the Apostle Islands National Lakeshore gave me an opportunity to sink down deep, to start my Substack, which is called The Little Dipper, which is the name of my boat that I use to explore the Apostle Islands. And really, it's about something I think that is really growing in this country, people searching for a sense of place, a sense of home. You know, traveling is wonderful, but the best travel brings you right back home. Working with Friends of the Apostle Islands has given me that opportunity and then a chance to give something back to the community and the islands that I love.
1: What a wonderful story. Tell me about the shipwrecks and the lighthouses.
2: Well, we do have more lighthouses than any other national park unit in the country. There's 8 light towers here, beautiful structures like the Sand Island Lighthouse, built in 1881 on the north end of Sand Island, had the same keeper for 29 years. Who would want to leave, right? And a whole series of lighthouses because of the fact that there are more than 80 shipwrecks in this section of Lake Superior, not all within the Apostle Islands National Lakeshore, but in this area. And so the lighthouses were a way to guide people either into the islands if they were coming into the coal docks or the taconite docks at Ashland, or later on around the Apostle Islands if they were heading to Duluth or the North Shore. And boy, there are some stories about those lighthouses.
1: I suspect you want to spin a yarn with one of them or a shipwreck story you have?
2: Yeah. Let me give you 2 quick ones. The first one is lighthearted, and the second one is a little bit more about the power of the lake. So the first one comes from Raspberry Island, which is one of the inner islands. The keeper out there was a man named Francis Yocker. And he was quite the character, Francis Yocker. He was the keeper out there from 1885 to 1892. And he was always alone out there. He didn't have an assistant keeper. So he kept writing letters to the Lighthouse Society saying, I need a keeper. It's too dangerous out here. One night in 1887, there was a big storm, and he had left his sailboat at the dock. So he woke up in the middle of the night in his underclothes, as he calls them, and ran down to the sailboat to try to swing it around the other side of the island to save it. Well, a rock had gotten caught in the tiller from the big waves, and he couldn't steer. He got blown to another island, Oak Island, in essentially his underwear, and was stranded there for 3 days until he could flag down a fishing vessel going by. In the meantime, of course, the lighthouse wasn't lit. The boat captains complained, and so when Francis Yocker finally got back to Raspberry Island, he wrote another letter, and by God, he got himself an assistant keeper. And hopefully another pair of underwear, a long underwear to sleep in.
1: What a great story. Tell me the other one you were thinking about.
2: The other one, I think, is indicative of the power of Lake Superior. There was a huge storm September 2nd, 1905. I mentioned the Sand Island Lighthouse, which is built out of native sandstone, a beautiful Gothic structure. The keeper there was a guy named Emanuel Lewick, who was, as I mentioned, the keeper for 29 years, 1891 until 1920, when it was automated. Well, a big storm, September 2nd, 1905, he watched a boat called the Savona, which was a 373-foot steel-hulled freighter, apparently didn't see the light and miscalculated and ran aground on a shoal between Sand Island and York Island and literally split in the middle. Now, the problem was the captain and all the crew were in front of the boat. The passengers with the lifeboats were in the back, and it split like a broken seesaw on this York Island shoal. So the crew yelled back to the passengers that they should get in the lifeboats, although there was no crew with them. They did manage to launch the lifeboats and get to safety, but there were no lifeboats left for the crew of seven men in the front. They rowed it out as long as they could, and then they kind of hackled together a makeshift raft of hatch covers and finally had to cast their fate into the waves. Now, Emanuel Look in the lighthouse was not a rescue station, so they didn't have rescue equipment or a boat or anything. All he could do is watch. So he put on his uniform, his best dress uniform, went down to the beach to watch. These seven men got within about 10 waves and then disappeared, came back up, got within about 7 waves and disappeared, came back up, got within about 5 waves and disappeared completely. And all seven men eventually washed up on a beach in Justice Bay, and all that Emanuel Look could do is to tidy them up and wait for the coroner. That's the power of Lake Superior.
1: Yeah, interesting
2: now,
1: story.
2: Interestingly, those hatch covers are still on the island, and they're part of a thing that's called the Savona Cabin on Sand Island.
1: Interesting. The lighthouse is obviously not functioning anymore. They're not manned anymore. Are they functioning in any way, shape, or form?
2: Yes, they are all functioning lighthouses. They are all automated. Devil's Island was the last one automated in 1978. But they are still all working lighthouses. Many of them, including Devil's Island, have the original Fresnel lens out there. And it makes a wonderful hike to the lighthouses. Many of them are staffed by volunteers or National Park Service employees that can take you on a tour, show you how the lighthouse keepers lived, and even get you up in the crow's nest to get a view out over the islands. It's a big piece of living history in this area.
1: Jeff Renecki, Executive Director of the Friends of Apostle Islands. I've often said that if I ever come back, I want to come back as a lighthouse attendant, or maybe in a past life I was a lighthouse attendant. I find that to be the most fascinating life of all. So I've always had a thing.
2: Well, you can do that here. There are volunteer keepers. In fact, my wife and two daughters did a stint out on Sand Island, that same one I was just talking about. My youngest daughter was just a few months old, and she slept in a dresser drawer. And she got a certificate from the National Park Service as the littlest lighthouse keeper.
1: What a great story. Tell me about the Wave Watch program. What's that?
2: Well, that's a perfect segue after talking about lighthouses and shipwrecks, because Lake Superior is a powerful force. There's beauty to it, but that beauty comes with danger. Remember, this is the largest lake in the world by surface area. It's visible from space. It takes sunrise a half hour to cross it, and in many ways it makes its own weather. So when you leave the marinas here on the peninsula, you're often in protected waters. If you're going out to a place like Devil's Island, you could be 25 miles out on the lake, and it's going to be completely different. So we have put a constellation of 5 wave watch buoys in partnership with the University of Wisconsin-Madison and the National Park Service out among the islands that measure wave height, the period between the waves, the wave direction, and the water temperature every 30 minutes, 24 hours a day, 7 days a week during the boating season. And it's all accessible free to boaters just by scanning a QR code. It's like having eyes on the water right for where you're going, right when you're headed out there. It's not a forecast. It's real-time data.
1: Wow, that's fascinating stuff. Real quick, the Friends of the Apostle Islands, what is the group working on? What are you most proud of?
2: Well, we work on 4 pillars: accessibility, education, service, and stewardship. The Wave Watch is an example of our stewardship service. We have a lot of big volunteer program. Perhaps our biggest project right now is our accessibility project. You know, our national parks belong to everyone, including the 1 in 4 Americans who struggle with mobility issues every day. And so we have partnered with the National Park Service, with the National Park Foundation, L.L. Bean, Quick Trip, and many others to construct a 520-foot, 3% grade, universally designed walkway to get you to Myers Beach, which is where you access the sea caves. Without that, it is a 47-step staircase down a 23-foot sandbank, which is difficult under any conditions. So that's a big part, one of the biggest accessibility projects going on in the National Park Service today, and we're very proud of that.
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2: 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But more importantly, go to friendsoftheapostleislands.org. We have a wonderful website that covers a lot of the information we covered tonight, including a section of what to do in the park, how you can be involved, and the beauties of the Apostle Islands.
1: Yeah, friendsoftheapostleislands.org. Is that the website?
2: That'll do it.
1: friendsoftheapostleislands.org. Jeff Renecki, executive director of that Friends Group. Jeff, what a great hour. Thank you very much. Great storyteller. I look forward to following you online, and thanks for checking in.
2: Happy to be there. Thank you for your opportunity.
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1: The Apostle Islands in upper Wisconsin. It's about 5 hours from Green Bay. Minneapolis is within, what, 4 or 5 hours or so. And Chippewa Falls. It looks like you have to go through Chippewa Falls, which is just south of Eau Claire, Wisconsin. You know who's from Chippewa Falls? Jack. Jack Dawson from Titanic. Leonardo DiCaprio. He's from Chippewa Falls, Wisconsin. So you can go visit Jack's home in Chippewa Falls and then head up to Bayfield and do a little Apostle Islands. That sounds like a whole lot of fun, man. That pictures look absolutely gorgeous. Put that on your bucket list of places to go. All right, that's going to do it for this hour. Don't forget, open phones next hour. We got plenty of text messages. We got some voicemails. We love voicemails. We love first-time callers. We love repeat callers. And we've got a whole bunch of voicemails we've got to get to. The voicemails, remember, if you can't call now or you're falling asleep and you want to say something or you have a question or you have a comment, you can certainly call at any time throughout the day or night. Maybe you're listening to a repeat. Maybe you can't get to a phone, but you can certainly call and leave a message. If we're not here live, the voicemail message is up, and leave a message, and we'll play it back on the show. It's as simple as that. Our executive director tonight is Alex Hinton. Our engineer is Richard Good. I'm McGraw Millhaven, and this is America at Night on Westwood One.
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10: The campaign blitz continues. I'm Sue Guzman, Fox News. President Trump on the campaign trail again tonight, this time in the 49th state, rallying for Republican incumbent Senator Dan Sullivan in Wasilla, Alaska. The president putting Sullivan in the spotlight by announcing a $54 billion investment in a project to explore natural gas from Alaska.
11: Dan Sullivan has been working to get this pipeline done for years, and he finally had the president that got it done, right? We got it done.
10: Sullivan faces former Democratic Congresswoman Mary Peltola in November. Pope Leo XIV recovering from surgery as the Vatican announces that the pontiff has been diagnosed with lung cancer. In a statement, the Vatican says the lower lobe of the pontiff's right lung was removed at Rome's Gemelli Hospital after it was confirmed that he had an adenocarcinoma, the most common form of lung cancer. The Vatican did not detail a treatment plan. Pope Leo expected to be hospitalized for at least a week. Duane Keefe D. Davis sentenced to 40 years to life in prison for orchestrating the death of Tupac Shakur, the rap icon shot and killed in Las Vegas over 30 years ago. Nevada Judge Carly Kearney.
4: You don't get to take a man from his family. You don't get to take his very life, his whole future from him, and just walk away from it. Especially when that man is Tupac Shakur. The world never forgot about him and his death, and neither did Las Vegas. It took us 30 years, but at this time, you are going to face justice for what you did on September 7th, 1996.
10: His family earlier delivered victim impact statements. Sister Sakiwa Shakur telling the story of how her mom was pregnant with her brother while on trial with 20 other members of the Black Panthers for conspiracy to bomb police stations in New York.
12: My brother was born an icon. He was born a legend. My mother fought for his life while she was herself on trial, facing 365 years in prison.
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checking in, as always, America at Night. It's Tuesday night, and that means we got some open phones. Something we talked about earlier in the day, something that caught your attention, something that triggered your fancy, whatever it may be. We love the issues. We love the comments. We love the conversation. It's late night conversation like it ought to be. Late night radio, coast to coast on America at Night, where we cover and talk about America. And we talk to everybody. We don't take, we don't screen any calls, never have, never will. I read all the texts. I do edit them from time to time for, sometimes for length, sometimes for clarity, sometimes for curse words. But I read as many as I can. And of course, we get to the voicemails, as well. So, 1-844-2-McGraw. Excuse me, 1-844-262-4729. Again, I repeat, this is not, we don't cherry pick the phone calls. We don't cherry pick the texts. I am sort of the conductor, the leader of the band, if you will, the leader of the pack, the leader of the ne'er-do-wells, and, we take all calls, take all comments. Want to ask me a question, want to ask me anything, something interesting, whatever it may be. Let's get to the headlines. Wall Street Journal's got a story out tonight that the Houthi militants, the Iranian-backed Houthi militants, are attempting to produce their own advanced medium-range ballistic missiles using Chinese-delivered parts, according to new reports. It's a technological advance that would raise the threat posed by the Iranian-backed group. The Houthis shipped in from a Chinese supplier a range of components needed to make a version of one of Iran's most powerful weapons. It's the precision-guided missile. There's a report by the Conflict Armament Research, a group that works in conflict zones and reports on the use of weapons and their supply chains. The Houthi missiles would have a range of up to 1,200 miles, putting all of Saudi Arabia and Israel within reach. There was an earlier story this morning that said that the Houthis are using Anthropic's Claude, rather, I should say, to help with their guided missiles. And they stopped them at some point, but they couldn't stop all of them. And so they are afraid that, instead of using human engineers, they were using artificial intelligence, to help with the guided missiles, which you have to ask yourself, why are we rushing to have artificial intelligence at our doorstep? Why do we have to beat the Chinese when the Houthis are using it to bomb our allies in the Middle East? It kind of doesn't make any sense. So we got that going on. The GOP is playing defense in territories that were once safe. Take this for what you will. I don't necessarily believe the polls. The polls could be wildly wrong. They could be wildly accurate. They could be wrong in one way and also wrong in the other way. It all depends on, you know, I know a little bit about polling, but it's all about the formula and it's all about an educated guess. They only poll 1,000 people. And when they poll 1,000 people, then there's a formula. They take that 1,000 people, which is supposed to be a representative sample of society or whatever it is you know, if it's a state poll or a national poll or whatever, right? You're supposed to have enough conservatives, the same amount of liberals, the same amount of independents, and same amount of women and minorities and whites and everything else, right? You put that into a bowl, and there's your 1,000 respondents. And you have to keep polling until you get the quote-unquote correct mix. Then you have to guess how many people are going to go vote. How many liberals are going to go vote? How many conservatives are going to go vote? How many people are going to stay home? And that's constantly changing. And so that's where the quote-unquote educated guesses come in. And sometimes you're pretty accurate, and other times you are widely wrong. They're not just completely throwing darts at a board. But there are some quote-unquote educated guesses, and not all educated guesses turn out to be educated. I'm not trying to criticize the polling. It's just, you know, it's an inexact science. So I don't necessarily believe the polls, but you believe the actions of the people who have the money. Republican super PACs are abandoning the financial support of some House members seeking re-election.
They're taking money out of New Jersey and Iowa. They're also taking money out of the first district in Nebraska. Representative Don Bacon, Republican Don Bacon, who is retiring, who, by the way, is rumored to be running for president. They're withdrawing cash from those districts. They're moving it now to other races that they really didn't think they need to spend. Again, this isn't what the polls are saying. This is what the Republicans are doing. They're now spending heavily to protect Senator Pete Ricketts in Nebraska. That's according to the Wall Street Journal. Trump carried Nebraska by 20 points 2 years ago. But the heartland and the farm community has taken it on the chin with the tariffs and the fertilizers and the diesel. And it's been a rough go for the farming community over the last couple of years. So, again, this isn't me making these decisions. These are Republican operatives who are there to spend the money. They're spending the money and they're making these changes. North Carolina and Ohio, money not going into there. President Trump's not going into there. He's going into ruby red states like Alabama, Texas, and Tennessee. Democrats spending a lot more in Kansas, which, if the first time since 1932, if a Democrat wins a Senate race in Kansas, that would be pretty crazy. Elon Musk is spending 300 and

0: recalled, but they said that she was asked to step down, and she did. President Trump told our reporters that she was doing a good job, but he didn't like what he was reading about her. He also went on to say that she was not a member of his family, and he said, quote, she, I guess, dated my son a long time ago. She spoke at the January 6th rally, if memory serves me right. So she was more than just hanging around. She was engaged to Donald Trump Jr. and was very much part of the Donald Trump entourage. Cornell has banned frat parties for the rest of the academic year. They'll also add experienced sexual assault investigators to its police force. You know, that's a sign. I don't know how effective it's going to be. You know, people can still have parties off campus, and outside of the purview or the power of Cornell. Homecoming is coming up this weekend. That's always big for the fraternities and the sororities. Their president announced today that they are going to suspend parties from fraternities for the remainder of the year. What constitutes a party? Three guys sitting around having a beer? Four guys sitting around having a beer? I don't know. So we'll see how that all works out. But that story, I don't think there's ever going to be a resolution to that story. And the more you read, the more confusing that story gets. Pope Leo was diagnosed with a common form of lung cancer. He had surgery today. They removed the nodule from his lung, his right lung, and he appears to be just fine. We mentioned these cyber attacks hit the refrigeration systems in more than 400 supermarkets in France. Their refrigerators are hooked up to the internet, and some hackers raised the temperature of the refrigerators to 122 degrees Celsius, starting fires as well as ruining the food that was in the refrigerators. Let's see here. What else we got going on? Oh, the man who was convicted of orchestrating the murder of Tupac Shakur, he was sentenced to 40 years in prison today. Hey, do you remember Breaking Bad? Walter White Jr., the actor's name was R.J. Mitty, best known for playing Walter White Jr. He passes away at the age of 34. Sad story. No word on the cause of death, but sad news. And fans of Breaking Bad, what was just recently considered the best TV show ever, but the son who played Walter White Jr., who played that role very well, believe it or not, it was originally called for a actor, the character was supposed to suffer from cerebral palsy, and then R.J. Mitty comes in, who suffered from cerebral palsy, and sort of made that character his own. So that's going to do it for us. That's the headlines. 1-844-2-McGraw, 1-844-262-4729. Hold that thought. Phone calls and text messages and voicemails straight ahead. America at Night, back in a moment.
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1: All right, it's open phones. 1-844-2-McGraw. Let's go to the phones. Stefan in Utica, New York. 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Thanks for calling.
2: Hello, McGraw. How are you tonight?
1: I am good, Stefan. How are you?
2: I'm doing good. Now, regarding the lady who was put to death and survived, I don't believe in the death penalty. If it were up to me, she'd be in jail for the rest of her life or for 50 years to life and see how she does, then let her out on parole or on probation and see how she does.
1: Yeah, I don't think she's ever going to see the light of day. Her lawyers are asking for to suspend the death penalty sentence and spend the rest of her days in jail. You know, it comes legal questions around. We don't know. Some judges are going to have to make some decisions on all of this. First, the governor has suspended all of executions until they figure out what happened. So that's one. Two, thanks for the phone call, Stefan. Two is the law says you're supposed to administer the punishment once. Now, they administered the drugs to execute her, but it didn't take. So does that mean they carried out the sentence, which was she was supposed to die by lethal injection? Well, she had the lethal injection, but she didn't die. So I don't know where that stands. So there's a whole lot of issues going on with all of this. And I don't know if it's ever going to be resolved. As of now, she's out of the hospital and she's back in jail. But it is a strange, strange story. And especially now with the United States government getting ready to execute this other gentleman in Fort Hood, Texas. Right now they're going to the firing squad. I would argue that probably lethal injection is probably probably off the table in for all executions. Just doesn't seem to be a viable option because of one, the drugs are getting harder to get. Two, the people who administer it are getting harder to get. And just like with the firing squad, right? They announced they were going to have the firing squad, and what's the doctors association saying, hey, we don't want doctors, part of your Hippocratic oath, doctors are not allowed to administer the drugs to kill people. That goes against everything we believe in. And so that they're finding people it hard to find people to administer the drugs. And then with the firing squad, the archbishop of the military comes out and says, hey, I don't want any Catholic he didn't say that, but I'm paraphrasing here. He said he wants Catholic soldiers to refrain from being in the firing squad. So again, you might be in favor of it, but it's a hard time finding people to actually carry out the order. So we're in a sticky wicket when it comes to executions in this country. Tony in Montreal. Tony, I got 2 minutes. Tony, welcome to America at Night. Tony, are you there? Oh, hold on a second. Tony's sleeping again. Hold on. Oh, my goodness. He's got sleep apnea. Tony, was the show that boring? He wasn't on hold all that long, was he? Poor Tony. I don't think he was on that long. And he didn't call me on this morning. Holy mackerel. Poor Tony. Let's get to some text messages here. From the text line, I don't care. Stone Fox Detroit, who's from Iowa. Go figure that one from the 515. I don't care if they take the roller coasters, just leave the bumper cars alone. All right, there you go. BG in New York texts in every night. God love him. This will take a decade or longer. Trust the process. God bless America. George in Greenwood, Mississippi checks in. Holidays. This is a good one. Federal holidays mandate closure of U.S. government offices only. It's not mandatory as to state governments or private businesses. A state holiday mandates closure of state government offices, but not mandatory as to private businesses, even on Christmas Day, both a federal and state holiday in every state. Gas stations along the interstate, highways remain open, and so do some Mexican restaurants in towns nowhere near an interstate. On New Year's Day, some Chinese restaurant owners open for business. When you appreciate the structure and limited powers of civil governments under the Constitution and the freedoms reserved to the people, you stop scoffing at variations in whether private businesses choose to operate or stay closed on a national holiday. George in Mississippi. Well, take that, McGraw Millhaven. So there you go. 1-844-2-McGraw. 1-844-262-4729. That is America at Night. We got more texts, more phone calls, all of that coming up in just a minute. I was put in my place. America at Night, back in a moment.
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8: Fox News, I'm Ted Lindner. Pope Leo XIV has had surgery to remove part of his lung.
9: The procedure was planned after doctors detected lung cancer. He was in the operating room for 3 hours at Rome's Gemelli Hospital, and surgery itself lasted 90 minutes. The Vatican statement says there were no complications. The Pope woke up and was returned to his room.
8: Fox's Jessica Rosenthal. 3 weeks to go till the midterms. President Trump rallying for Republican incumbent Senator Dan Sullivan in Wasilla, Alaska.
10: Dan stood with me in the Oval Office as we announced a historic federal project to finally build the 800-mile-long Alaska LNG pipeline.
8: Senator Sullivan faces former Democratic Congresswoman Mary Peltola in November. And the Tampa Bay Rays evening up their ALCS series with the Cleveland Guardians, one game apiece after they win 3-1 on Tuesday night in Game 2. 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

0: call 844-2-McGraw and be a part of the conversation on America at Night with McGraw Milligan.
1: You betcha. Let's go to the voicemails. Number one, what do you got for us tonight?
2: I believe personally in predestination, in that God predetermined gender and talents of all. That's why McGraw is an excellent talk show host. You're part of the plan of natural design, and most doctors in Dixie down here will not aid and abet those that want trans services due to their oath. Do no harm. Doctors that play God, desecrating a live soul, should prescribe treatment for mental illness instead. Man cannot make a girl out of a boy and vice versa. Just ask Johnny Cash and a boy named Sue.
1: Joe in Salem, one of my favorites. Jane Doe, line one, what do you got for us?
3: The war in Israel, like you said a while ago, it was October 7th. And a lot of them just put pictures and just think, oh, they feel so sorry for the Palestinians. But really, a lot of the Palestinians, they had a lot to do with October 7th because Hamas, they took over 250 hostages, and they took it to a lot of Palestinian homes, and they were partner with them. They kept them there for a while till they're moving from place to place. So to me, most of them are the same as Hamas. They let them hide behind them. They let them hide. They do whatever they tell them to do. So we got to tell American people they got to stop and worry about Palestinians, because they got to study their story first before they're talking about it.
1: Yeah, there needs to be a distinction between the innocent Palestinians who are suffering under the oppressive rule of Hamas and the people who are aiding Hamas. There's a distinction there. Not all Palestinian people are bad. Not all Palestinians are Hamas. There are a lot of innocent Palestinians whose only crime is that they're stuck living in a part of the world where they're oppressed by Hamas. So that was from comments from last night. Let's lighten things up. Doug in Sheboygan, Wisconsin. Doug, what do you got for us?
4: Really enjoyed the interview with Suckies. I think it was last Friday night. I remember my dad and I, we took a trip out to Las Vegas from Wisconsin. It took about 3 days. Saw Stuckies after Stuckies after Stuckies. You really like to stop there. I went out there because I wanted to be a professional gambler. I had made some money over New Year's Eve. I said, oh, this is maybe pretty easy. And I went out there and found out, definitely pretty quick. I did it right for about 2 or 3 weeks. And college basketball tournament hit me, and it just killed me. But it was fun. He had fun, and it was a good experience.
1: All right. Good to know. Here's a text line from Julie from Minnesota. Listen to this. JFK Jr. was sea kayaking in the Apostle Islands shortly before he died. He and his Manhattan buddies were staying at the same bunkhouse as us in Bayfield, Wisconsin. They couldn't have been nicer to the other guests. How about that? John F. Kennedy Jr. I am a bit obsessed with John F. Kennedy Jr. That tragic death, that poor man in that plane as he was taking off from they're landing in Martha's Vineyard for his cousin's wedding. What a heartbreaking story. I also think the world changed that day. I have a theory about John F. Kennedy Jr. I think there was an alternate universe that the Earth was on, and then John F. Kennedy Jr. died, and that the day he died is the day the world changed, and we took an alternate path to where we are today. And if you want me to espouse on it, I will. But let's get back to the phone calls. We've got David in San Francisco. David, you're on America at Night. Thanks for joining us.
5: Yeah, thanks, McGraw. Let's see, a couple of things. I noticed that just in the last couple of days, Harvard School of Public Health, American Hospital Association, Forbes all have headlines about how many hospitals are going to be closing because of this big, beautiful bill that got passed. And tied to it, you remember Trump is doing his embargo or his tariffs against Canada. And a big part of those tariffs are pharmaceuticals. And so previous to his tariffs, you could go up to Canada and get pharmaceuticals and come across with $800 worth of stuff without having to pay any kind of, fee for crossing the border with them. But now he wants to drop it to $100 worth of stuff before you pay a fee. So when you think about it, Trump pretends to be against big government. But if he wants to start attaching fees to something as small as $100 worth of pharmaceuticals, he's going to have to increase the border guards, to some fantastic quantity. And the idea that this big, beautiful bill is, according to this, 446 hospitals are at risk of closing. The Harvard one calls it 432 hospitals, but it's pretty much the same. And nursing homes are also in line with this. You know, these guys pretend that they're against socialism, but they're grabbing everything they can get. Trump and his family grabbing everything they can.
1: Well, hold on a second. Let's just stay on one topic. Don't start going to 17 different topics. The hospital story is interesting because rural hospitals have always been in trouble or been in trouble for a long time, urban hospitals and rural hospitals. And anytime you make cuts, anytime you cut back, anytime you make cuts, anytime you, do away with Medicaid expansion, when it came to the Affordable Care Act or something along those lines, it is already difficult. You talk to anybody in rural America, they are already traveling, an hour, 2 hours to the doctor. You talk to pregnant women who are pregnant in rural America. They've got to go and get, check the doctor. It takes 2 hours or 3 hours sometimes to go to a hospital. There are hospital deserts in this country. There is no two ways about it. And it is not getting any easier. And so that is continuing getting worse. It's not getting any better. That is for sure. As for David, thanks for the phone call. As for these tariffs, I have noticed that when I buy something stupid on Facebook or on social media, it used to get to my house in a day or two or 3 days. Now it takes weeks, but that's because it's held up at the ports and it's got to be cataloged and it's got to be tariffed and all those other things. So it has definitely changed buying habits when it comes to buying that stuff that's made in China. That is for sure. I have actually, believe it or not, I have not purchased things because I was like, I don't feel like waiting 3 weeks for this thing. Or 3 weeks, if I'm lucky. I think I bought I think it took me like 6 or 7 weeks to get the thing. It was like, what was the point of the impulse purchase at 3 o'clock in the morning if it's going to take me 6 or 7 weeks to get the whatever I was buying? Let's go to Eduardo in Tampa, Florida. Eduardo, welcome to America at Night. Thanks for calling.
6: Yeah, thank you for taking my call. You know, this Kimberly Guilfoyle and then the press secretary, Sicaria, I think they're just distractions. I even wonder if it's on purpose so it'll have the media, because then I see some of the media, and that's all they're talking about. And I almost think like this is done on purpose. I don't know if anybody's...
1: Who was done on purpose? You think Trump hired her on purpose?
6: No. I mean, as far as Kimberly Guilfoyle and that controversy in Greece, and then also with the press secretary being,
1: What's the? I don't understand. What's the point? Why do you think they sprung this on us? What are they trying to keep us from watching
6: or talking about?
1: Yeah,
6: or talking about like stuff. I mean. In my opinion, I mean, gas prices is still a problem in inflation and all that. And the president should have been holding like town hall meetings, not having like pep rallies. He goes on as like a stand-up comic, like pep rallies. And he should have been having more town hall meetings. And that would have gotten through with him as far as, what's more important. Because this administration, even Bill O'Reilly, doesn't think gas prices are important, or inflation, or some of these other important, or Iran. Even that's even bigger. Which is
1: so you're saying if President Trump held more town hall meetings, he would hear from the average citizen, the you and me's of the world, and he would realize
6: more
1: that
6: more than Punditry or people we talk to on radio. I know he's good friends with John Cancettini. I don't want to say the station, but. Yeah.
1: You're saying Trump doesn't understand the plight of the average American today, with the gas prices being what they are, and inflation being what they are, and home insurance prices going up, and he doesn't understand the plight of the American. That's what you're saying.
6: No, he just thinks, you know, we're all supposed to, you know, make a sacrifice, and hey, we don't want Iran having a bomb and all that, so we're supposed to be on this like sacrificial, like, let's tighten our belts and be tough, and we'll get over this.
1: All right, let me ask you this question, Eduardo. Did you vote for Trump?
6: Oh yeah, I did. Yeah.
1: Have you now soured on Trump?
6: No, because here's the main reason. I am a big advocate, and I called that other station because I know they were good friends regarding removal of Mr. Maduro, and there's still unfinished work with Venezuela. And I would also see as far as Cuba taken care of too, as much as possible without using too much military. And President Trump's the only one that can do that.
1: Okay, so you're still very much a Trump supporter.
6: Yeah, in that regards, yeah. But okay. I've not been impressed with the domestic policy. Let's put it that way.
1: Gotcha. Are you voting Democratic in your local elections this go around? Or are you still voting a Republican? What are your thoughts?
6: Yeah, so here in Florida, I will be voting for Governor McDonald's, and the Senator Ashley Moody. So okay.
1: So you're not voting for who's the Democrat, the Republican Andy turned
6: Dixon,
1: Democrat?
6: Yeah, the socialist Angie Dixon and David Jolly. He used to be an
1: David Jolly. Yeah.
6: I would not be voting for those two. Yeah.
1: Okay. So I mean, you have your issues with Trump, but you're still a Trump man.
6: But I haven't been impressed as far as how he's handled the issues and, you know, supporting candidates, especially like Ken Paxton.
1: Right.
6: Somebody like that, yeah.
1: So you've got problems with him supporting Ken Paxton?
6: Yeah,
1: I gotcha. Yeah. Okay. All right, good. Eduardo, thanks for your insight. Hey, I appreciate your candor. You got it. Have a good evening. Danny and Rolla, you're on America at Night. Thanks for calling, Danny.
7: Hey, I had three things. And then the more callers I hear, I've gotten up to about eight.
1: All right.
7: I'm going to cut them to four.
1: You got 2 minutes.
7: Down to four.
1: Go.
7: First thing is, and you got to hear number four, but did you see the text from the gal in the Cornell 7, which basically poo-poos all the original story? Number two is...
1: You mean the text from the girlfriend?
7: Well, yes. From the supposed to be victim. Yeah. Anyway, second thing, you talked about lethal injection being only one time. Well, here's kind of food for thought. If it was a lethal injection, you wouldn't have to do it twice. So she had an injection. She did not have a lethal injection.
1: She had two of them.
7: It was supposed
1: to. She had two injections. Yeah.
7: Is she dead?
1: No.
7: Then it wasn't a lethal injection.
1: I'm telling you, she had two injections. She had two injections.
7: Well,
1: They were supposed to be lethal injections.
7: What they were two different things.
1: Well, they gave her the lethal injection. It just didn't take. Didn't work.
7: Well, it wasn't lethal. But anyway, you had a caller talking about drugs in Canada, and you could go up and get... Well, why should somebody from Florida or Tennessee or Missouri or wherever have to go to Canada? And if I'm not mistaken, drug prices are lesser in this country than they have been ever before. And I'm not saying that I'm not giving Trump a blanket pass on tariffs and stuff, but our drug prices have come way down. And the fourth thing, and I figured you'd get a kick out of this, a little bit of humor to end the night, to end my call. I wanted to say sweet dreams, Tony. Have a good night, brother.
1: Thanks, Danny. Thanks, Danny and Raleigh. Yeah, the text messages with the woman in Cornell. Apparently, the roommate texted her and said, "Are you okay?" And she said, "Yeah, doing fine," or something, or "Are you coming home?" Or was, and she wrote back, "I don't know," or something. Again, that is 1/100th of a snippet of what happened that night. Two things could be true at once. She could have texted that back and been raped. She could have texted that thing back and not been raped. I don't think that necessarily proves one thing or the other. There is no smoking. I haven't seen any smoking gun. There's no definitive proof of all of this. Again, it's so convoluted, and it's so many weeks later. I don't know if we'll ever get to the bottom of it. That's just my thoughts. America at Night, back in a moment.
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1: Hey, from the text line, listen to this. From Vancouver, please, please tell your Kennedy story. I don't have time. Remind me sometime in the future. I'll tell my Kennedy theory, my John F. Kennedy Jr. theory. And then this one from Julie chimes in again from Minnesota. Can you imagine brushing your teeth next to John F. Kennedy Jr. in the shared bunkhouse bathroom? While there, he was just an everyday guy staying at the bunkhouse just like everyone else. He really was enjoying his sea kayaking trip. Yeah. Sad story. Hey, come back tomorrow night. We're going to talk to the New York Times bestselling author about the Roy Cohn book called American Scoundrel. All that is tomorrow night. Thanks for putting up with me tonight. We'll see you tomorrow. Yeah.

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9: Getting ready for Election Day. I'm Ted Lindner, Fox News. Less than 3 weeks ago now till the midterms, President Trump hitting the campaign trail again on Tuesday. This time in Wasilla, Alaska, where he's rallying for Republicans, including incumbent Senator Dan Sullivan. The president crediting Sullivan with his support on a $54 billion investment to fund a project to export natural gas from Alaska.
10: In a way, they're going to have to run against me because we're going to be out there fighting for the right people, which is what I'm here doing now. That's why I want to get these guys. I want to make sure you get the vote for them.
9: Sullivan facing off against former Democratic Congresswoman Mary Peltola in the November 3rd election. Vice President J.D. Vance on the road as well in Tyler, Texas, to stump for GOP Senate candidate Ken Paxton. It was in a tough campaign against Democrat James Tallarico. The VP calling out Tallarico for his comments on Christianity.
11: He has declared that God, our Heavenly Father, is non-binary. He calls himself, and you cannot make this up, quote, a Christian who hates Christianity.
9: Tallarico's accused Paxton of being corrupt. Fox News power rankings show the Texas race between Tallarico and Republican Ken Paxton to be a toss-up. Pope Leo diagnosed with cancer in his lung. That news coming down on Tuesday from the Vatican. He had surgery on Tuesday to remove a lung nodule at Rome's Gemelli Hospital. In the statement, the Vatican said that the lower lobe of the pontiff's right lung was removed. Leo revealing on Sunday that doctors had discovered a small localized nodule on his lung and recommended that it be removed. The Vatican says he's expected to be hospitalized for at least a week with all his audiences canceled till October 20th. And Major League Baseball, the ALCS Game 2. Rays defeat the Guardians 3-1. That series now tied at one game apiece. 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
9: Dwayne KVD Davis sentenced to 40 years of life in prison for orchestrating the death of Tupac Shakur. The rapper shot and killed in Vegas 30 years ago in late 1996. Maurice Mopreme Shakur says his stepbrother's life was taken way too early.
15: Pac didn't get a chance to have any kids. Pac didn't see his nieces and nephews grow up. And Pac didn't have a trial. All Pac got was a death sentence.
9: Tupac's sister, Sakiwa Shakur, in her statement retelling the story of how her mother fought for her brother and raised him to be a human rights activist. Tuesday marked Katie Zachariah's first briefing as press secretary. Fox Business's Edward Lawrence was there.
16: She said there's a plan to deal with this. She did highlight or try to amplify the good economic data that they're seeing. For example, the real wages under President Trump since he took office this time, but under the 4 years of the Biden administration, was much, much different.
17: President Trump is the first president in modern history to actually lower prescription drug prices, delivering the biggest drop in 63 years. President Trump has created more than 1 million private sector jobs in his second term.
16: Trump now is on his way to Alaska for a campaign rally before the midterms.
9: Democrats are blaming the administration for higher health care and drug costs. Federal authorities searching the Washington residence of Minnesota Congresswoman Ilhan Omar as part of what the Justice Department says with a federal criminal investigation. D.C. U.S. Attorney Jeanine Pirro telling Fox there was probable cause for the search.
18: That judge would not have signed that warrant unless there was probable cause. And probably more than that, given the individual who's involved. And given the fact that we're in the nation's capital with judges in the nation's capital.
9: Congresswoman Omar has not been formally charged with a crime. I'm Ted Lindner. This is Fox News.
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0: from the heartland of America and the gateway to the West. Good morning, good evening, wherever you may be across the nation, around the world. I'm George Norrie, and this is Coast to Coast AM. Later tonight, haunted prisons. Here's what's happening. Pope Leo XIV underwent a procedure at Agostino Gemelli University Hospital in Rome to remove a small cancerous nodule in his lung. The 71-year-old pontiff underwent thoracic surgery to remove the lower lobe of his right lung, and doctors confirmed that the lung was a form of lung cancer. Let's hope he recovers well. Six Flags has temporarily closed multiple roller coasters at amusement parks across North America as a precaution following a fatal incident at Six Flags over Georgia that left one person dead and others injured. The closures affect major attractions in California, New Jersey, Illinois, Ohio, North Carolina, and Canada, with no reopening dates announced. The announcement came a day after a man was killed while riding the Goliath roller coaster at the Georgia theme park. The Cobb County Police Department there identified the victim as Hassan Jihad Ibn Karim, a 42-year-old Atlanta resident. The U.S. Embassy in Riyadh advised U.S. citizens to reconsider travel to Saudi Arabia, citing the risk of drone and missile targeting of American interests by Iran and the Iranian-supported Houthis. Iran's Islamic Revolution commander-in-chief says it warned nations against interfering in the Strait of Hormuz and the Gulf as well. Here's Tom Danheiser with more on today's activities. Tommy?
1: Well, George, Yemen-based Iran-backed Houthi strikes on Saudi Arabian airports and energy infrastructure have escalated regional fighting, prompting the Saudi-led coalition to issue civilian evacuation warnings ahead of targeted military operations as President Donald Trump and Israeli Prime Minister Benjamin Netanyahu discuss potential new operations against Iran. Yemen's Houthis have launched a missile barrage at cities throughout Saudi Arabia as the military says projectiles are being intercepted, with shrapnel falling on the city of Dhahran. The Saudi-led coalition have bombed oil facilities throughout Yemen, saying fuel depots are being used by the Houthis in direct support of military operations. At least 20 people, including a U.S. national, have been killed in a week of Houthi attacks on Saudi Arabia's main airport, pushing oil prices back up and prompting President Trump to consider joining the Saudi-led battle against the Houthis in Yemen as it becomes the epicenter for the Middle East war. A Houthi official said Monday there would be a swift and painful response if the U.S. joined Saudi Arabia's strikes against the Iran-backed group after President Trump said he was considering joining the offensive. And the price of Brent crude oil, the international benchmark, climbed back to a two-week high over $105 a barrel Monday after President Trump said Saturday that he was considering whether to join Saudi Arabia's offensive against the Houthis in Yemen. George?
0: Thank you, Tom. Charles R. Smith is one of America's leading experts on advanced technology and its implications for war, terrorism, and privacy. Charles, your thoughts on the activities in Iran today in Saudi Arabia?
2: Well, I believe, frankly, that the most successful military operation that the Allies have undertaken is the embargo and closure of the Iranian ports and their shipping activities, in particular their oil exports. Right now, the Iranians are taking in about one quarter of what they would normally take. And that is mainly due to leftover monies that are being basically reconciled for previous shipments earlier. So for all practical purposes, we're going to watch that wind down from their monthly income of around $4 to $10 billion down to under $1 billion. And by the end of the year, perhaps around zero. So without money coming in, you know, no bucks, no beans, no bullets, no bombs. And that's a big problem for the Iranians at the moment, which is one of the reasons why they are relying on their Houthi allies to carry the battle forward. The Houthis are ill-equipped to deal with large-scale air attacks. Of course, the real problem there is that one of the major themes that has emerged from this entire episode is that the limitations of air power are fairly apparent. You can take out their leadership, you can knock out a lot of their equipment, but the ground forces are going to be needed, and that's where the Saudis need to step up. And unfortunately, the Saudis don't necessarily have the kind of ground power it's necessary to overrun the Yemeni area occupied basically by the Houthis. So in the end, I believe the strangulation of the Iranian economy, mainly done by the U.S. Navy at a virtually no expense, is having the most effect on the war at the moment. And the PR is the problem.
0: Are you concerned that Iran's staying power, Charlie?
2: No, not necessarily. The Iranians have shown this capability before. It's not really a shocking surprise. I mean, you have to look at the 1980s, the Iran-Iraq war. They sustained well over a half million, almost three quarters of a million of casualties during that war, and very little impact on their economy and or leadership. The flip side is they've encountered something new this time around. Us bombing them is one thing, but shutting off their income, literally shutting down all the ports with the blockade that is currently in place, is having a dramatic effect, both internally and externally. So we are watching their economy come apart very slowly. Again, they're about at the 25% level right now. Expect that to wind down below 5% before the end of the year. Some are near zero. So when you have no money coming in, that makes things very difficult to run a nation.

0: trade opportunities right now, trade school is a much more economic bet than college. Unfortunately, colleges have not stayed abreast of the curriculum that generates an income that makes it a good investment. So one thing families need to do is they need to be very savvy about how they invest their time and money in education. Same with home ownership. So the cost has risen, but for many middle class areas, we're coming into what looks like a recession. The value, the price of homes should go down. Of course, the cost of capital is way up because mortgage rates are at an all-time high. So, the message is we're in an inflation period when it comes to expenses. We're going to continue to be, and it's compounding. And if you don't re-engineer inside of that to really think through where you're putting your money, you're really going to be in trouble. So the middle class is being squeezed as we have been for a long time now. It's going to get worse, not better.
1: All right. Thank you, my friend. Catherine Austin Fitz. Again, our website is Solari, Solari.com. Last month was the 60th anniversary of the incredible sci-fi show Star Trek. In a moment, we'll talk about that incredible show next on Coast to Coast AM. 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

Space, the final frontier. These are the voyages of the starship Enterprise. Its five-year mission, to explore strange new worlds, to seek out new life and new civilizations, to boldly go where no man has gone before.

0: Who could forget that incredible open? 60 years ago last month, Star Trek hit the television airwaves. It was an incredible show created by Gene Roddenberry. His son, Eugene Rod Roddenberry Jr., the CEO of Roddenberry Entertainment, preserves the legacy of his father. He is with us right now. We're going to talk about that and some other issues. Rod, welcome to the program.
1: Thank you so much for having me, George. Glad to be here. Absolutely.
0: Looking forward to this. And this is an amazing moment. Your dad, God rest his soul, was one genius, wasn't he?

0: He was definitely a forward thinker, way, way, way ahead of his time in many ways.
1: Star Trek came out before you were born, didn't
0: It did. I was born in 74, and it was out in 66. So, it came first.
1: it? When did you realize, gosh, my dad has created this incredible show?
0: I always, want to be as honest as possible, but every time I do that, I come across sounding like someone who really doesn't know anything. I was a late bloomer. My maturity level took a long time to get anywhere, and I'm still working on it today even. I didn't get Star Trek. I actually grew up liking Star Wars because Star Wars was good guys, bad guys, laser fights and spaceships, and it was action, and it was very easy for me to understand good guys and bad guys. Star Trek, there were characters that talked about things, and that wasn't the kind of entertainment that I was watching at a very young age. And it really wasn't until after he passed away that I began to pay attention to things and start to listen to fans and watch the shows. And it still was a number of years after that before I would say that I got it.
1: And your dad passed relatively early. He was 70 years old, and
0: Yes.
1: still had a lot of miles to go, as far as I was concerned, Rod.
0: Yeah, 91. Yeah. I do wish. I do wish.
1: That's an incredible program. It's unbelievable that William Shatner at 95 is still going strong.
0: Whatever deal he did, I think we all need to source that longevity because I've had the opportunity to interact with him a few times recently on the 60th, and he is. I hope I'm as sprightly as he is when I'm 60 and 70. So it's very impressive.
1: He's one of a kind. Now, your father was a World War II pilot. He was a
0: Yes,
1: police
0: sir.
1: officer with the Los Angeles Police Department. How did he get into writing and Star Trek? How did that evolve?
0: Let me give you the long version, slightly longer. You just said it. He was a bomber pilot in World War II and flew 80 some odd missions over Guadalcanal in the South Pacific and saw the ugliness of humanity. But I think he also saw its beauty. He traveled to different cultures and interacted with people. And this is back in the 40s when, it wasn't as easy as it is today. And then, as you said, he became a police officer and he saw, the streets of LA and enforcement and law and those sorts of things. But, at that same time of working in the police department and becoming a sergeant, there was a show coming out because TV was relatively new still called Dragnet, and they were buying stories from cops. And, or maybe it was a different show. Maybe I'm getting Dragnet. Anyhow, there was a cop show, and he ended up, I believe, selling a couple of stories, but also realizing, first of all, these guys get paid a lot more. And secondly, he could write like them. He had always been a writer. He wrote a lot of poetry when he was much younger. And so I think it was at that time, I mean, purely, it started with I could make more money doing something that I know I can do as well, if not better, than the guys that were doing it now. And then he needed something to write about, and I think he just pulled from his life experience.
1: Was he home much, or was he always working?
0: I consider myself very lucky. I had a very close relationship with my father at a very young age when I was probably, 3 to 8 years old. And then I became to get older and maybe slightly a little rebellious. And right around the age of 12 and 13, he got busy with The Next Generation. Because remember, when I was around, Star Trek had ended and it was in syndication, becoming popular. And my father was going to college campuses and giving lectures, but he wasn't gone all the time. He made a commitment to come home, and I remember we had dinner at the table, my mother, my father, and I, fairly often. So I have to give him credit there. But however, he got busy with Next Generation, and I became a little spoiled teenager, and we bumped heads, and then he died a few years later.
1: Hey, you were about what, 16, 17 when he passed?
0: I was 17 when he passed away. Yeah.
1: You have a
0: I'm
1: philosophy.
0: lucky. I'm very lucky. Many people don't have the opportunity to get to learn who their parents were when they die at a young age. And since my father had interacted with so many people, I got, I think, a very good spectrum. Everyone from people who worshiped him like fans, which is, I wouldn't call a balanced perspective, but I got to that to people who disliked him And I think that really helped me find the man in the middle.
1: Well, you're very successful on your own now, Rod. When did you get that feeling to get into television?
0: Well, I don't know if I have that feeling yet. The reason I work on Star Trek is not because I'm interested in the TV show. I love the philosophy. I love the ideas. I believe in some version of that future. I believe the only way to get to a future is together. Anything that we choose otherwise, we might move forward, but we're going to hit a stumbling block and have a massive setback if we're not doing things together, ultimately. Easier said than done. We can't all just, you know, immediately hold hands and sing Kumbaya and walk into the future together. I mean, on some level, maybe we could, but we can do it. It takes time. It would take work. It would take effort, take sacrifice, but we can do it.
1: You have a philosophy called IDIC, infinite diversity and infinite combinations. What does that mean?
0: It's sort of the core principle in Star Trek. It is sort of the appreciation of all things different. So the idea there is that the crew on the Enterprise wasn't out there looking for aliens that looked differently. They were looking for aliens that thought differently, because we as a species had finally come together and we had learned that regardless of skin color and nationality and culture, our uniqueness within who we are and how we thought was what was valuable, because every new idea, whether you agree with it or not, does help you evolve your own thinking. Even if you disagree with it, you've now heard something else you disagree with and can kind of, you know, further modify and hone your own ideas. And if you're willing, and believe me, this is easy to say, it's incredibly hard to do. I can sit here and preach it. By no means can I say that I do it. But every different point of view you get helps you evolve your own thinking. And that's what Star Trek was. We had advanced intellectually. We're not perfect, but we had advanced because we realized that it's our differences that make us great.
1: So who was your favorite Star Trek personality?
0: That's a really tough one. You know, the easy answer is Data. I grew up with the Next Generation, and, you know, I always liked the character of Data and enjoyed it. But in recent years, I've actually come over to the Anson Mount. He plays Pike on Strange New Worlds. And it was actually his first portrayal of that character in the second season of Star Trek Discovery, where he came aboard the bridge as the new captain and said, listen, I'm not like your previous captain. And he put his Starfleet his Starfleet grades up there and said, I failed this class. I have weaknesses here. And he said, I can't do this without you. We are a team. Each one of you has a special position here because I need you to be in that position and I need your advice. That's the only way we can function is as a unit. And it was a very, it was a non-dictatorial way of leadership. It was very open. And I appreciated that form of leadership. When you bring people aboard or have people around you that know more than you do in that area, yet you are the captain, and so you use that information to make informed decisions. I mean, that sounds, again, like the best way to move into the future.
1: And Star Trek had a message for humanity, didn't it? I felt that every episode there was a meaning behind it.
0: I mean, absolutely. I think everyone out there who might be listening to this or has seen Star Trek knows at least a couple episodes where it, you know, it's talking about a social issue, you know, and I don't want to say these were issues of only the 60s because we certainly have them today, but racism, sexism, war, the Vietnam War. I mean, there are many statements put in these episodes. And the one that stands out, I think, to most people is Let That Be Your Last Battlefield, which you had two characters with one side of their face painted black and one side of the face painted white. And the other one had the other side of the face painted white and the other side painted black. And to us, the audience, they almost seemed the same person. And once we learned that they were warring for years because the different sides were different colors, the absurdity of that and how ridiculous thought it was. But then, even though it was sort of hitting the nail right on the head, it put into perspective the absurdity of what we do in terms of skin color.
1: And then it made a lot of sense. We're going to take a short break, Rod, but we'll be back with more. Eugene Rod Roddenberry with us as we talk about the life of his father, Gene, and Star Trek when we come back.

0: Coast to Coast. We'll be right back. Don't go away. This is 570 KLIF.
1: The controversial idea to live stream Nadal Hassan's execution leaves some parents asking how to broach the subject with their kids. 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
3: Fox News, I'm Sue Guzman. The Vatican announcing Pope Leo has cancer. It was confirmed Tuesday during surgery to remove a nodule on his lung.
4: The Vatican says Pope Leo XIV had the lower lobe of his right lung removed with video-assisted technique, which is a minimally invasive way to perform surgery in one's chest cavity. The procedure was planned after doctors detected lung cancer.
3: Fox's Jessica Rosenthal. Vice President J.D. Vance campaigning in Tyler, Texas Tuesday for GOP candidate and State Attorney General Ken Paxton. It's in a tight race for U.S. Senate. Fox's Brooke Taylor reports.
5: Vance's visit comes as Paxton faces a new controversy. The Wall Street Journal obtaining video reporting Paxton attended a 2024 New Year's Eve party in Dubai with two men who had already been indicted in the U.S. on federal health care fraud charges.
3: Paxton running against Democrat James Tallarico. 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
1: We shall take your calls with Rod Roddenberry next hour on Coast to Coast as we talk about Star Trek and humanity at large. So jump aboard. Lots more to talk with him about when we come back in a moment on Coast to Coast AM. The Paranormal Podcast Network keeps cruising along. 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
2: 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All the shows will come up. 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
1: Coast to Coast continues on 570 KLIF. And welcome back to Coast, George Norrie with you, Rod Roddenberry with us. His website is his last name, linked up at coasttocoastam.com. Rod, the various offshoots of Star Trek, how did they evolve?
6: I mean, that's a great question. I mean, so I can tell you that, you know, my father was kind of done a little bit with Hollywood, or at least writing and television, when they came to him with Star Trek, The Next Generation. And they convinced him to be a part of it. And he was ready to retire, I think. And that was it. The rest of them really came either after he passed away or after he was sort of not really working that much on the show. So Deep Space Nine and beyond were from other people. Rick Berman, Brandon Braga, Michael Piller, a lot of the great names in Star Trek story writing is where those things came from. And the recent stuff was from Secret Hideout.
1: And your mother had an influence of Star Trek, did she not?
6: She did. She's known because she was in almost every incarnation of it, whether she was the computer voice in the original series and Next Generation and shows beyond those. She was also the first officer in the pilot called The Cage that was never officially aired. She was the second in command, which in the mid-60s was something the executives didn't believe the audience would buy. So my father had to demote her and make her a different character, which was Nurse Chapel. And then she became Lwaxana Troi in the Next Generation, a little bit of Deep Space Nine. And her voice continued to live on in many of the movies and some of the current Star Treks.
1: Did she influence your father a lot in the creative aspect of the show?
6: You know, I wasn't in the room to say she did or didn't, but I know she respected my father as the thinker, visionary, futurist. And while I'm sure they had plenty of conversations, I don't remember her being, I don't want to say that interested, but interested in the writing or development of what Star Trek was and is. She left that to my father. She was an actress and she wanted to act and she got to act. But she also, you know, she's the unsung hero because she also had to put up with my father. Every industry, and certainly those of the creative arts, as I think you would probably attest to, can be quite taxing and difficult at times. I'm sure many professions are. But, you know, coming home and having someone there who can support you on a down day or put up with your crap, she did a lot of that. And she deserves a lot of credit for that.
1: And you have a sister?
6: My father had a previous wife before my mother and had two daughters who were quite a bit older than me. They were my half-sisters. And I knew them very well at a young age. And as time goes on, you drift apart. And unfortunately, I lost one many years ago. But I am very close friends with her son. So we get to meet up a number of times a year and hang out and get to reminisce about our families and life. But I did not grow up. I grew up as basically an only child.
1: You're the CEO now of the Roddenberry Entertainment Company. What led you into that direction, Rod?
6: The belief in the Star Trek philosophy, the meeting of fans, the many years I went to conventions, listening to fans talk about this TV show that made them either believe in themselves or believe in humanity or believe in a future. And at the time, you know, the kinds of things that I were watching were not just Star Wars, but Dukes of Hazzard and Knight Rider, the kinds of shows that had, again, relatively simple plot lines. I don't want to put any of them down as not intellectually stimulating, but Star Trek did resonate with people on a different level. And after spending that time listening to them, I became very proud of my last name and the Star Trek legacy. And so I wanted to create the Roddenberry Entertainment Company, so to speak, to try to uphold that in any way that we can. So that's what led me into it, the idea.
1: And what does the future hold for Rod Roddenberry?
6: Great question. I'm still in the industry, so to speak. There's more Star Trek to come. 100%. I'm not letting any cats out of the bag. I'm just saying that whether you look at it from a incredible story that people want to hear and it will be reincarnated over and over, or from the studio perspective of this is something that makes them money, it will happen again. And I imagine it will happen relatively soon. But I think, as we all know, the industry's a little upside down right now, and it's never going to be the same. It'll come back in certainly one form, and Star Trek will be there.
1: Will Shatner be a part of it?
6: I can't speak for him, and I'm certainly not in control of anything he does. As we said earlier, the man is a force to be reckoned with, and I think anything he wants to be a part of, he probably has a damn good shot of being a part of it. But I can't say for certain.
1: Yeah, he's one of a kind. We had Leonard Nimoy's son on some time ago, Adam Nimoy.
6: Adam, yeah.
1: And how did your dad conceive of the Spock character? Did he ever get into that?
6: Oh, how did he conceive of that? I mean, it certainly was one of the first characters. It was an evolution. And my father, you know, one of the things my father loved to do is he loved to sit in a room full of people. And I'm sure it was an audience that he would make sure it was the right audience. And he would love to bring up topics. And he wouldn't bring them up just to sensationalize it, but he might bring up whether it's religion, war, drugs, politics. And he was well-read. And while he didn't have all the answers, he would like to bring up an idea that would definitely rub people the wrong way. For example, he might say, you know, what if we just legalized all drugs? And this was back, of course, in the 60s and 70s and all that. And that would, you know, throw people for a loop. And again, he didn't do it to upset them. He did it because he was genuinely wanting to have the conversation of, you know, what if? I mean, really, what if? And it wasn't necessarily something he was trying to win. It was just trying to get people to think a little bit differently. And again, I think that's what he brought to Star Trek. And I think that's where Spock came from. Spock was originally going to be a devil. Spock was going to have, I believe, red skin, and he had the pointy ears, and it was going to be sort of a devilish character. So he wanted to poke and prod the audience and make them maybe cringe a little bit about this character that looked like the devil. That was, I believe, one of the earliest ideas. And then the logic and all that kind of came in on its own.
1: And the original series lasted only 3 seasons. I thought it was much longer than that.
6: Yeah. Yeah, it's shocking. And it was almost a failure each season. But, you know, it had ideas. And it was the young people. You know, we were in the Vietnam era. And it was the young people that were looking at humanity and the future and perhaps going to Woodstock and whatever you want to say, but they were the ones that were questioning what does our future look like. And the show came along and presented an idea, and that resonated with a lot of them. So a lot of the ones who kept Star Trek on, or at least got it into syndication, were the young college students.
1: It definitely had a cult following, Rod, didn't it?
6: Yeah, I'd probably avoid the word cult in my own language, but... Yes, you could describe it as a cult following. There are plenty of people who go to the conventions. I go to them as well, and they like to wear costumes. But, you know, I have so far never had a bad experience personally with a fan. Some might be a bit out there, and that is fine, but I've never had a bad experience. In fact, I just had someone with me who went to the convention for the first time this year, and one of the comments she made was, I can't believe everyone here is so nice. So, you know, that felt great, because when you're at these shows, people they don't judge you for thinking differently or looking differently, because that's one of the core messages in Star Trek. And so it's a very accepting show, and it feels like, you know what? What a great model for humanity.
1: And Star Trek Strange New Worlds has gone through 4 seasons now.
6: Yes, Strange New Worlds is 4th season, and the 5th one will be coming out. I don't know if that's been announced. I actually don't know when it is, but I'm sure within the next, certainly within the next year.
1: And you're involved in that as an executive producer. Are you having fun?
6: I certainly am having fun. There are something like 12 executive producers on these shows, and forgive me, there's plenty of people, including yourself, who know exactly what one does and doesn't do. But, you know, just to explain it from my perspective to the audience, you've got executive producers who are in the writer's room breaking stories and working with the writers every day, to executive producers who have famous last names or contribute a huge chunk of money, to people who are the son of someone. We certainly have a seat at the table and share, but I can't take credit for, you know, developing these shows. These came from lots of talented, great writers and producers.
1: That's fantastic and good for you. And what's the future hold for all of these shows? What do you think?
6: Well, I think there's always a need for Star Trek and shows like Star Trek. That just paints a different picture of the future. And hopefully, I mean, for me, there's many kinds of Star Trek. There's Star Trek, the entertainment side, which to me is not very good Star Trek. But there's Star Trek that hopefully every now and then presents something and shares a point of view that you normally wouldn't have considered. And it does a good job through the entertainment of opening you up to that different perspective. And so when you hear that different perspective, you're a little bit more willing to consider it. And as I was saying earlier, that openness to a new idea will allow you to evolve your and grow your intellect. I think people want that. I think people want to be introduced to new ideas in a way that is palatable to them, that is interesting to them. And that's what Star Trek is. It is a vehicle for sharing ideas. And so I think as long as it keeps doing that, people will still want that.
1: And Rod, how would you like the legacy of your father to be remembered?
6: I did a documentary called Trek Nation that came out in, I think, 2011, 2012. And it was his son searching to understand his father. And you know, the message that was important to me in that is that I went around and all the fans called my father. He's got the nickname, the Great Bird of the Galaxy. And it was hard for me to identify with that idea, because that put him so high up on a pedestal. And so it was important to me to, as I said, speak to the people who didn't like my father, because I needed that spectrum of knowledge of him. And I needed to see him as a man, a human being, flawed and all. And doing that allowed me to personally love him more, but it also allowed it, I think, when people see and understand, and I know it's a stupid thing to say out loud, of course they know he's a flawed human being, but to see him that way, but then still say, even this flawed human being came up with this idea of Star Trek and had this great vision. Oh my God, maybe I can too. And that's kind of the legacy of Gene Roddenberry that I want. I don't want him on a pedestal, but I do want people to say, wow, you know, he was an incredible visionary and futurist and had great thoughts about the future and was also just as messed up as the rest of us. And you know what? That means any one of us could be the next Gene Roddenberry or greater than Gene Roddenberry.
1: When people hear your last name, Rod, what do they think immediately? Do they think about Gene?
6: Absolutely. I mean, absolutely. You know, I've never tried to fill my father's footsteps. I'm not a writer. I'm not creating the next Star Trek. He is the creator of Star Trek, but more importantly, he's the guy who said it's okay to think differently. It's okay to be open to new ideas. I mean, that's truly the backbone. That's the idea behind Star Trek, and that's what I want people to think of.
1: Did he have many writers behind him?
6: Absolutely. That's one of the great things that he did with the original series is he went out and he my father was a voracious reader as a young adult, a kid and young adult. And he read all the pulp books and science fiction. And he was friends with Isaac Asimov and Ray Bradbury. And he didn't get them to write on Star Trek, but he got other renowned writers to write on Star Trek at the time. And, so it wasn't just Hollywood TV writers. It was actual authors who thought about stories and thought about the depth of stories. And so I think that attributed that was really attributed to the great stories that we got in the original series.
1: Your father had passed before I started doing Coast to Coast, Rod, and I always wanted to have him as a guest. I think he would have been a great guest, don't you think?
6: Absolutely. I've had the opportunity, a number of his speeches when he would go on the college circuit were recorded, and listening to those and even reading some of the written ones, it was very illuminating to see how he thought and the kinds of people he talked to. And then, of course, the reaction from the audience. He was great at sharing ideas with people who wanted to think of things in a different way.
1: Our producer, Tom's late father, was an LAPD police officer as well. And I bet your dad was one heck of a cop, huh?
6: He was. You know, I don't know everything about my father. I've done what I could and read books and listened to as many stories as I can. But one of the things I understood was that, you know, he was a beat cop in L.A. and walked Hollywood Boulevard for a while. But at some point, he started writing speeches for the chief of police, who was William H. Parker, I believe, back then.
1: Yeah.
6: Who I believe at the time was not really known for his interest in making sure there were good relations with the public. He believed in enforcement, you know, above and beyond all else. And my father would have lots of debates with him, and they would discuss, you know, the topics of justice and reform and what they should be doing for outreach to the general public. And I think he would help soften some of the speeches that Parker had at the time, and really helped Parker probably come off maybe a little bit better than he might have.
1: And your father's feeling of humanity clearly shows in those Star Trek episodes. You ready for some fun? Let's take some calls with you when we come right back on Coast to Coast AM.
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1: On the road again. I'm Sue Guzman, Fox News. President Trump campaigning for Republicans in Wasilla, Alaska, as the party faces crucial midterm races.
2: President Trump saying Alaska Senator Dan Sullivan was with him when they announced plans to build the 800-mile-long Alaska LNG pipeline.
3: Taiwan has just agreed to buy 30% of the gas coming off the pipeline for the next 20 years. That guarantees the success.
2: Telling the crowd, Taiwan will also invest $4.4 billion into the project.
3: Dan Sullivan helped me get this done. Thank you, Dan.
2: Sullivan, a GOP incumbent senator seeking a third term.
4: How about giving it up one more time for the president of the United States who's done more for Alaska than anyone else in the... Come on!
2: He faces Democrat Mary Peltola, a former congresswoman running on cost of living issues. Kristen Goodwin, Fox News.
1: Pope Leo XIV recovering from surgeries. The Vatican announces the pontiff has been diagnosed with lung cancer. The Vatican says the lower lobe of the pontiff's right lung was removed at Rome's Gemelli Hospital after it was confirmed that he had an adenocarcinoma, the most common form of lung cancer. Saudi Arabia says it intercepted and destroyed two ballistic missiles fired by Iran-backed Houthi rebels. Fox's Anita Vogel.
5: That debris fell on residential areas in Riyadh, injuring four people and damaging homes. This after a coalition of forces led by the Saudis carried out new airstrikes targeting oil facilities in and around the rebel-held Yemeni capital of Sana'a. The president posting on Truth Social, quote, "The Houthis are behaving very badly. I thought they learned their lesson a year ago when we bombed the hell out of them and at their request stopped. They've been silent for a long time, but now they've emerged again, purposefully trying to drive up oil prices."
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1: Dwayne Keefe D. Davis sentenced to 40 years to life in prison for orchestrating the death of rapper Tupac Shakur, the rap icon shot and killed in Las Vegas more than 30 years ago. Nevada Judge Carly Kearney.
16: You don't get to take a man from his family. You don't get to take his very life, his whole future from him, and just walk away from it. Especially when that man is Tupac Shakur. The world never forgot about him and his death, and neither did Las Vegas. It took us 30 years, but at this time, you are going to face justice for what you did on September 7th, 1996.
1: Shakur's family earlier delivered victim impact statements. President Trump's new press secretary making her briefing room debut.
17: On her second full day on the job, White House press secretary Katie Zachariah walked to the briefing room podium.
18: I am so honored to work for President Trump and the American people.
17: Zachariah was a bit of a surprise choice to fill the press secretary vacancy left by Caroline Leavitt in August. Zachariah, a mother of four, says she does plan to move her family from California to D.C.
18: They are my priority. I love being with my kids. The idea of not spending evenings with my kids is completely unacceptable.
17: Zachariah's first briefing included just a handful of questions and lasted only about 14 minutes. At the White House, Jared Halpern, Fox News.
1: CVS Pharmacy and various subsidiaries have agreed to pay $315 million to resolve a Justice Department case claiming it unlawfully dispensed medically unnecessary prescriptions of highly addictive opioids. rights. The settlement resolves a lawsuit brought in 2024 and a $1.2 billion fine imposed on Bank of America. The Treasury Department says it's imposing the fine on America's second largest bank for violating anti-money laundering and sanctions laws. It says BOA admits it willfully violated the 1970 Bank Secrecy Act that required banks to help the government detect and prevent money laundering. I'm Sue Guzman. This is Fox News.
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1: And welcome back, George Norrie, along with Rod Roddenberry, as we talk about Star Trek and his father, Gene, as well. When a Star Trek fan comes up to you, Rod, what do they most want to know?
4: Usually the first question is, you know, I didn't know Gene had a son. They often want to know about my father, of course, often a favorite episode that I have. I've gone to so many Star Trek conventions, and I've been to so many events that the people I know, a lot of the fans in the Star Trek community, I certainly don't know all of them, and there's new ones certainly all the time, but you know, I think of the largest convention that I go to, and it's the one in Las Vegas, and I've been going for, I was a little kid there, and so I've grown up with these people, and so when I go to these things, I honestly go and I hang out with friends. The questions I generally get are the ones that I said, but it's usually just catching up on ideas and life, truly.
1: Did your father write many of the scripts for the show?
4: You know, my father, Bob Justman, who was a producer on the original series and Next Generation, and I interviewed him once, and he did say, my father wasn't necessarily a great writer, but he was a philosopher. And so it was about the conveying of ideas. So the answer is, did my father write a lot of the shows? No, he had a lot of writers write a lot of the shows. He did write a number of them. And something that he did, which did upset a number of writers, is he would rewrite writers, meaning he was the executive of the show. They would write something that didn't really fit or needed some modification to fit within the Star Trek vision, and he would rewrite it. And that can be very, very insulting to writers. The ones that are in the industry and know that this is what's done can handle it, but there's others who can't. And that ruffled a number of feathers throughout the years.
1: How long do you think your father carried the Star Trek idea in his head before he committed it down to paper?
4: You know, that I love that you asked that question, because once again, another interview, a gentleman by the name of Chris Knopf, who was a writing buddy with my father, probably back in the 50s and early 60s, told me a story of he and my father went to a baseball game, a Dodger game. And I would have guessed this was 63, somewhere around that time. And my father started telling him this idea he had for a show that was a varied crew on board a dirigible, a blimp, going from city to city and town to town, solving problems. And, you know, he kind of postulates that this was perhaps the incarnation or the genesis of Star Trek. So I find that very fascinating that it found its roots in a dirigible going from town to town with it. You know, he said a varied crew. So the idea was there. It just had to move a few more miles up into the atmosphere and beyond.
1: Let's take some calls for you. Mike in Denver to get us started. Hey,

0: or Star Trek the Animated Series was, and what were your some of your takeaways from watching that series kind of years later compared to when it was first released?
1: Well, I am so glad, Michael, that you brought up the animated series, because that is another Star Trek that gets easily dismissed. And I know that because I dismissed it for probably 35 years of my life, because it just, the animation wasn't done very well. And so I just never believed it was worthwhile. And then 35 years into my life, I actually watched it. We have a podcast called Mission Log. And in that, we go through and analyze every single episode of every single show, and of course, got to the animated series. And I was like, all right, fine, I'll watch these 22-minute episodes. And you make an excerpt. First of all, they did this because the original series was canceled. And my father was doing everything he can to continue his idea. And so animation somehow became an option. And so he decided to do that. Now, back then, And recent people think of animation and they think kids. And so they put it, you know, Saturday morning cartoons for kids. But if you've watched some of the episodes, they are not kids shows. These are talking about, death. They talk about the devil. They talk about, you know, topics in ways, and they keep the Star Trek storytelling. The writing was still spectacular. And they treat the devil episode. They say he was basically a misunderstood alien life form, and humanity actually treat him horribly, and anyhow, it goes into the lore, and it just, they do a great job with the stories that give you that other perspective, as you know, that make you reconsider some of your own thinking. And I was blown away by this, and I highly recommend anyone out there who's interested in Star Trek, yes, the animation is not good, but watch it for the stories. It's quite impressive. So thank you. That's great.
2: Rod, did you get harassed at school when people figured out who you were?
1: You know, no. My friends that I still have today, most of them never watched Star Trek and never cared about Star Trek. I was Rod to them, and I love that. And the people who love me are they know me as Rod, not the son of the creator. I have my best friend, Jules, who runs a company called Otoy. He did love Star Trek, and he and I became fast friends. You know, we were certainly opposites in terms of who we were at that time. But we've really grown to be, I mean, I don't have brothers, so I would call him my brother. He's an incredible human being, and our relationship is not founded on Star Trek. It is certainly, though, something that we talk about often.
2: Next up, let's go to Walter, truck driving in New York, east of the Rockies. Hello, Walter.
3: Hey, George. How you doing? Thank you for having me on.
2: All good.
3: Good.
1: Hey, Walter.
3: Rod, I got a couple questions for you. One is, how is it that your father got William Shatner to be in the original Star Trek, and what was it like working with him? And did your father get any ideas for Rod Serling from Twilight Zone?
1: You know, these are great questions, and I'm not going to have answers to them. I was not around when my father, you know, hired William Shatner. But there's a great audio book, or excuse me, I should say album called Inside Star Trek that if you haven't heard, I highly recommend you download and listen to. And it's interviews with a lot of these people. And it's my father does an interview with Shatner, and it talks about, you know, how he got the role and what it's like to be Kirk and those sorts of things. And it was a great little look behind the curtain at that story and relationship. I never spoke to my father about those things, so I don't know. Because Jeff Hunter was still was the first captain during the Cage. And unfortunately, or fortunately, depending on how you want to look at it, that did not work out. And so William Shatner became available. And, you know, my father hired him. And the rest is, you know, history, so to speak.
2: And I would guess, Rod, that Twilight Zone made William Shatner noticeable to your dad, as it did to a lot of entry-level stars at the time. I know it made Robert Redford a superstar.
1: You're absolutely right, and I forgot to speak to that question. You know, I know my father had admiration for Rod Serling and Twilight Zone, And I'm unaware of a friendship between

0: Certainly, I wouldn't. I don't think they were at odds with each other. I'm just unaware of them hanging out or anything to that effect. But that is the other show that really gets you to look at things in a different way. And so I'm a huge fan of that as well.
1: I got to get you to meet Mark Zakrie when I get back to Los Angeles, who is a former expert in the Twilight Zone, but he's also doing a program called Space Command, which you'd get a kick out of.
0: Yes, I have heard. I look forward to learning more about it.
1: He's got our buddy Billy Mumy from Twilight Zone in it.
0: Yes, that's right. That's right.
1: He's a good guy. Let's go to Gordon in Plant City,
0: Thank you, Walter.
1: Florida. Gordy, we saw your email. Go ahead.
2: Oh, George, thank you for acknowledging my email. And Rod, thank you for clicking the little button that says send Gordon the receipt. As you know, Star Trek Continues and Star Trek New Voyages were the main two, or almost the only two, fan films picked up to continue the five-year mission. Now, I'm not affiliated with Star Trek Continues, but it's a good fan film. But I wanted to number one, thank you for all that you do. But number two, after J. Alec West passed on, we're all friends with Peter Walker, the international webmaster, James Colley, Charles Root, and the other actors that participated. As you know, the Sulu actor, Walter Koenig and George Takei and Grace Lee Whitney, and then the guy that played in that Planet Killer, I can't remember his name. They were original actors that appeared there. If George would give me permission to give out my website, I'm the only remaining American webmaster that still hosts downloads for that fan film series. George, can I give out my website?
1: Go ahead, Gordy.
2: Okay, everyone, if you go to either GordonWatts.com or GordonWayneWatts.com and look near the very top, there's a little navigation bar that says Star Trek, Star Trek New Voyages, or Star Trek Phase 2. And when you click on that, it'll take you down there. By the way, they're backed up in the Wayback Machine, okay, if I ever go down. But if you click on that, it'll take you to my page. And when you click on that, you can download the things. Now, they're copyrighted and all that, but it's for non-profit purposes. And sure. I would like to just ask you what your thoughts are on the various fan films the cartoon. My friend Mike the Millennial, he mentioned the cartoons. I love that. The quality or no quality, I loved them all. I'm hanging on the line in case you have a question for me, Rod. Have I ever crossed your path, or have you ever heard of Gordon Wayne Watts before in Plant?
0: You'll have to forgive me. If there is a chance that we met and I don't remember, I'm sometimes pretty terrible with names. So if we have met in the past and I don't remember, my apologies.
1: I think if you met Gordy, you would have remembered him, Rod.
0: Certainly. to answer the question, you know what? I was always a huge fan of the fan films, and I was loosely involved with both of the big ones that he mentioned. And by involved, I mean I was certainly a supporter. I want to take zero credit. I did nothing to make them happen. I just was a supporter of them in various ways. And this was in a time when there was no real Star Trek on the air. And so I have always, whenever you have something and there is a fan group that wants to support it and help create it and truly loves it, my belief is, well, support that. If you're not doing anything with it, encourage and support that. You can put your rules down. They can't make money off of it. They can't profit, but they can do this, that, and the other thing. Let's encourage fandom to love this. I hate to call it a franchise, but to love this franchise. And to some degree, they did that eventually. And I've always loved these fan films, and they're well written and well acted, and the sets are spectacular. So, I also recommend people check these out. They're a lot of fun to watch.
1: Rod, Tom's got some info on that this Twilight Zone episode that made Shatner of a whole household name.
3: Oh, Tommy? Yeah. So, Rod, I don't know if you saw it. It was called Nightmare at 20,000 Feet, and he's this nervous guy on this airplane, and he kept looking, seeing this horrible monster on the wing, but the lady flying with him said, "What are you talking about?"
1: That came out in 63, didn't it, Tommy?
3: It sure did. Yeah, it was episode 3, actually. Yeah, season 5, episode 3.
0: And Shatner wasn't a part of it, but of course the remake back in the 80s, which, had the unfortunate tragedy with it. But I do remember it from both that and the movie that came out.
1: How do you think your dad would handle today's television technology with the new digital computer era?
0: My father, what was incredible is my father, both intellectually and well, I guess mostly intellectually, he really lived 50 years in the future. And by that, I mean some of the, if you go back 50 years or 100 years and you look at what we're doing today and think about what would seem asinine to people back then and against morals and ethics, but things that we take for granted today, we'll take that same mindset and jump 50 years or 100 years out and look at the things that we bicker about today and the things that we think are issues and the things that offend us and make us upset. My father already had the mindset of, well, in 100 years, it's going to be commonplace. In 100 years, it's going to be normalized. So why don't we just start shifting our thinking in that direction a bit? So I really think just my father, he just knew humanity and he knew we were going to evolve and look at things differently and was just on many levels already there. Didn't have every answer, but he was certainly exploring the future already in his head.
1: And he was just a kid during World War II, wasn't he? When he was a pilot?
0: No. Well, you're absolutely right. Sorry, a kid. You're absolutely right. They are all kids. Yes, he was. I don't know what if it was 18 or 21 or I don't know what it was. I can't do the math in my head that quickly. But yeah, he was a kid.
1: Where was he born?
0: He did more as a kid than I certainly ever have. He was born in Texas. Why is the town escaping my? Oh my God, he was in Texas. Everyone out there is yelling at me right now because they all know it and I forgot.
1: Did you know his parents?
0: Did I know his parents? You know what? I knew his mother. His father had passed away already, so I only knew his mother, his sister, and his brother, and they were all great people, and we've lost all of them, unfortunately, since. But yeah.
1: What is the greatest accolade that you could remember for your father, Rod?
0: El Paso, Texas. Sorry. The greatest accolade? The greatest accolade? The greatest accolade, I think, and he might agree, was the next generation. Because, you know, my father created the original series, and that was deemed a failure. That was only 3 seasons. And the fact that it came into syndication and did so well that the studio came knocking on his door and says, will you do another one? We will let you do it with your vision and your idea. I don't think many people, if any, ever really get that. That is them saying, you know what? We want you to do it again. We need you to do it again. And he got the chance to do it again. And I think I grew up with the Next Generation. I think he got to do the version of Star Trek he always wanted to do. Again, it had flaws, as anything does. But ultimately, the Next Generation was, and I think still today, is the most popular Star Trek TV series.
1: Without a doubt, it was one great show. And it came on strong, as you said, not in the ratings, but it sure did for identity for people. We're going to come back with you, Rod, and take final calls in just a moment with Rod Roddenberry as we talk about his father and Star Trek on Coast to Coast AM.
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0: Coast to Coast. 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
1: The controversial idea to live stream Nadal Hassan's execution leaves some parents asking how to broach the subject with their kids. 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
3: Fox News, I'm Ted Lindner. With 3 weeks to go till the midterms, President Trump rallying for Republican incumbent Senator Dan Sullivan in Wasilla, Alaska. Saying he's delivering for their state and his agenda.
4: Dan stood with me in the Oval Office as we announced a historic federal project to finally build the 800-mile-long Alaska LNG pipeline.
3: Senator Sullivan faces former Democrat Congresswoman Mary Peltola in November. The Tampa Bay Rays even up their series with the Cleveland Guardians at a game apiece, winning game 2 Tuesday night over the Cleveland Guardians in Tampa, 3-1. And Pope Leo's been diagnosed with cancer in his lung. This is coming from the Vatican after surgery Tuesday to remove a lung nodule at Rome's Gemelli Hospital. In the statement, the Vatican said the lower lobe of the pontiff's right lung was removed. The Vatican says he is expected to be hospitalized for at least a week. 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
2: Coast to Coast continues on 570 KLIF. And welcome back to our final segment. George Norrie with you, Rod Roddenberry with us. Rod, do you get many comments about the episode, The Trouble with Tribbles?
13: You know, I don't get any, I don't get too many specifically, but of course it's a fan favorite because it's one of the few ones that's, you know, somewhat comedic.
2: And those little animals are fluffy and cute, aren't they?
13: They are. They were an adorable, easy, cost-effective addition to the original series. And, of course, they've been with Star Trek ever since. And, again, as we were referencing the animated series, we get to learn a little bit more. And I forgot which episode, but in there about them. And so I'm glad they were able to do that.
2: Let's go to Bill in Los Angeles to get us started. Go ahead, Bill.
14: How you doing, George?
2: Good.
14: Hey, George, by the way, this flip phone I'm talking to you on right now is identical to the communicator that Captain Kirk used.
2: I love that.
13: Yeah. That's awesome. Yes, yeah. But it has better the Enterprise communicator still had better service.
14: Yeah, Rod, I'm a former newspaper writer, and my dad also was a 20-year-old pilot from Texas in the Army Air Forces.
13: Oh, nice.
14: Yeah, during World War II, and he died at age 70 in 91. So I was struck by the parallels there with my own dad. Yeah.
13: Absolutely. Yeah.
14: Small world. But I was going to ask you before I ask about The Trouble with Tribbles, which I think George must have seen that on the screen because that was going to be something I was going to ask about. In 1966, I saw my first Star Trek as a 9-year-old, and it was one where Dr. McCoy, rather, falls in love with a beautiful lady who morphs into an ugly monster who sucks the red corpuscles out of her victim's blood and leaves these, like, sucker marks all over their bodies. And it scared me so much. It scared me so much. I had to go into my parents' room. I couldn't sleep.
13: Yeah, that was one of the second pilots. I think that's the Man Trap and the salt suckers. And they could shapeshift and take the form of anything that you know, any man or person needed to see at that moment. And for a lot of the men, it was women in their lives and attractive women. So they could lure them in and, of course, suck the salt out of them. Yeah. And that's a freaky one. You're right. Absolutely right.
14: My main question was, did your father have a reaction when Star Wars came out in 1977 and basically lifted that Trouble with Tribbles scene for the barroom shootout? I mean, I thought I was watching Star Trek when that scene came on the screen. Was there a reaction to that?
13: I have never put those two together, even though, as you say them, they make perfect sense. On some level, no, I am unaware of anything. I know my father had incredible respect for George Lucas and Star Wars. And it was, you know, it was Star Wars that got, you know, got Star Trek back on the air. It was Star Wars that Paramount looked at the time and said, wait a second, don't we have some sci-fi like this? And they said, well, let's get, you know, Gene Roddenberry to write the movie at the time. And so, you know, they were expecting Gene Roddenberry to write Star Trek as a Star Wars, an action adventure. And I think, you know, those of us who have seen the motion picture, the first Star Trek movie, it is quite the opposite of an action adventure movie.
2: And there's a Museum of Narrative Arts in L.A. that the George Lucas has established, isn't it?
13: There is. I've heard it's quite spectacular. It's close to downtown. It's the visuals are incredible. I can't wait to go.
2: Is there going to be a Roddenberry Museum?
13: Short answer, certainly not like that. Not anytime soon. Not in my lifetime. And, you know, that's the interesting. Star Wars has its spaceships and battles and your action figures because the characters had action. Star Trek was, you know, a little bit more intellectual. So, you know, the most you would do is have a Kirk and Spock action figure. And what would they do? I think they would just have a conversation. So Star Trek, I don't think appealed to the fun toy youth market as much, and therefore doesn't have as much of those items to put on display. It certainly has a lot of creative content from the shows to have there, but you know, I think one day something might happen, but it won't be. I don't think it'll be in my lifetime.
2: Beam me up, Scotty. I love that line.
13: Yeah. That's one of the classics.
2: Cornelius, let's go to Louisiana. Hello there, Mr. Lewis.
15: All right, George. Look, Mr. Roddenberry, I got to tell you a story, and I told Tommy.
13: Sir.
15: And boy, you got great callers. Of course, Mike is one of my friends at Gordy from Plant City, Florida. I'm happen to be African-American, and Uhura on the show, he was going to leave the show and join the civil rights movement. And Martin Luther King, who came here, and my mom and dad, they went to see him and stuff. He told Uhura, with Lieutenant Uhura, Michelle Nichols, to stay on the show because you're showing a positive image for African Americans and that they can do anything that, of course, white Americans could do. And I'm so glad she stayed on the show. Of course, she's passed now, but she was really showed what African Americans can do. But I'm going to tell you one more quick story. We had a big science fiction convention here in Alexandria, Louisiana in 1999, and Major Barrett was the guest speaker and everything. And of course, she played the nurse in the original Star Trek, and she became the computer voice and the other actor. I can't think of what she was. She was a telepathic woman.
13: Oh, she was Loaxana Troy. Loaxana Troy.
15: Yes, there you go. See, I couldn't remember. I'm 65 years old, but I've been watching Star Trek since I was a little child, and my dad loved it, too. We both watched it together. And you got another thing, like George is going to talk about haunted prisons next. The inmates love Star Trek. They're captive audience, sir, and they really love Star Trek. But anyway, they premiered that episode, I believe, with the board. So they premiered that episode. We were the first ones to see it here in Alexandria in 1999.
13: Nice.
15: I just really love Star Trek, really love you, Dad. I'm so glad George had you on. And MeTV and H&I really did a good special on your dad and Star Trek.
13: I thank you. I thank you very much. You know, I love you said what you said because you talked about, you know, whether it was prisoners or you or, you know, I have met people from all around the world, from all walks of life, from all cultures, from all social economic backgrounds. And what I have always found amazing and beautiful about Star Trek is it doesn't matter where you're from or who you are. Watching a show that paints a picture of a united future for our species, where we are all equal, is something that resonates with everyone. It's a commonality that we all share through Star Trek. And it could be a warring nation. It could be a culture that you find backwards. But, you know, there are people in those cultures who look at the future and say, you know, we look forward to a future where we're all united. And that is the beautiful message in Star Trek.
2: And Rod, your father was way ahead of himself with race relations, wasn't he?
13: Yes, sir. Yes, sir. He even before Star Trek, he had a show called The Lieutenant. And one of the, you know, this is unconfirmed, but one of the episodes that got that show canceled because it was done in partnership with the military was an episode that revealed racism on the military base. And it was a black officer and, of course, a white officer. And it dealt with the racism and it showed the military in less than a perfect a light. And so they were not happy with that. And shortly after the show was canceled. So he was making statements long before Star Trek.
2: Who was that one television executive, Rod, that gave your father the big break?
13: I'm glad you brought that up, too. None other than the incredible Lucille Ball. Without Lucille Ball taking a risk on my father, Star Trek may have never been made because he had shown it to all the big studios, and he finally got a opportunity to share it at Desilu, which was Desi Arnaz and Lucille Ball. And I think this was after they had already separated, so it was Lucy that was there. And she took the risk. And not only that, the first episode that he presented, the studio executives said no to. And she gave them the money to do one more. She said she gave Gene an opportunity to do a second pilot, which was unheard of back then, and I think is fairly unheard of today in many walks of the entertainment industry. So she was as much, if not more, of a visionary in her own way.
2: Was she part of the television pitch to the network? NBC, I believe, right?
13: Yes. Well, she's the one that represented it and took it to that. So, yeah. She definitely did that. Yeah.
2: Mark in Roseville, California. Mark, go for it.
16: Yeah, Rod.
13: Yes, sir.
16: Do you know anything about Deneb? And did your father ever talk to you about Deneb?
13: Answer is no.
2: What is Deneb, Mark?
13: Thank you for asking. I don't know.
16: See, and here it says the location of Deneb in the Milky Way galaxy was labeled in a star chart that was in Captain James T. Kirk's quarters aboard the USS Enterprise. You don't know nothing about Deneb?
13: I unfortunately don't know anything about it. I now recognize the name that I'm sure I heard in one of my astronomy classes way back, but I know nothing about it.
2: Probably wrote it into one of the scripts somewhere, I would guess.
13: Yeah, Where No Man Has Gone Before. I'm looking it up right now.
2: Are any of the writers still alive, Rod?
13: Absolutely. I'm proud to call myself, I hope, a friend. With a number of them, but we have lost a lot of them. I'm trying to find, I feel like an idiot here. There's a number of writers, but one in particular I just saw, David Gerald. My God, David, I'm sorry if you hear this. David Gerald is, he wrote The Trouble with Tribbles, and he is an out-of-the-box thinker too. And he likes to challenge viewers and readers because the things that he writes are usually about something. And he had a lot to do with the format and structure and what the next generation became. And unfortunately, he was not given the proper credit for his contributions to that. And we've been able to talk about that a bit. And it's been nice to talk to these people and learn their sides of the story. And it's all part of my continually evolving growth in knowledge of Star Trek. But he's a fantastic human being.
2: How old would he be about now? 80, 90?
13: No. Yeah, well, you know what? He looks incredibly young. To be honest, I haven't asked his age. I'm sure we could all look it up online. But he looks quite young. So I almost hate saying 50, 60, maybe 60 something, because he's got to be older than me. But he doesn't come across elderly at all.
2: Well, Star Trek was 60 years old. For him to write it, he must have been at least 20, right?
13: I think you're right. And by doing the math, he must be older. But I've never paid attention to that. Yeah.
2: Let's go to Pennsylvania for one quick question. Lewis, go ahead, Lewis.
17: Thanks for taking my call, George. Rod, I have a comment and question. My comment is that I thought the best of the original series was Mirror Mirror, where Captain and Kirk, them going that they come back to the Enterprise and they're in an alternative universe, yep. And all the, you know, Spock's evil and he has the goatee and stuff. But my question for you, Rod, was your dad wrote a great screenplay for a movie called Pretty Maids All in a Row, and it was directed by the great French director Roger Vadim, who was married to Jane Fonda, who directed the movie Barbarella. It was also a launching pad for three actors of the movie. Rock Hudson did Big Bill and a Wife after that, Angie Dickinson did Police Story, right. And Telly Savalas did Kojak. Did you ever talk about that movie? Okay, thanks, George.
2: Thanks, yeah. Lewis.
13: Yeah, Lewis, thank you very much for that. I feel ill-equipped. I don't know much about Pretty Maids All in a Row. I've seen it a long time ago. I know my father, as high as some of us might put him on a pedestal, and as I stated earlier, he was just a flawed human being. He by no means had all the answers and by no means was right about everything. But he was also a man, and he liked the ladies. And my understanding is this show was maybe not his proudest work, but it dabbled in sex and female. And females. So I know nothing beyond that.
2: Well, Rod, thank you for bringing the story of your father to us, Gene Roddenberry. Anything you need, you stay in touch with us. This is fantastic. The story of Star Trek and how it all started. Up next, haunted prisons right here in the United States.
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2: 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Just play the game one way. 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
8: Campaigning for the midterms. I'm Ted Lindner, Fox News. President Trump hitting the campaign trail again on Tuesday night in Alaska, where he's rallying for Republicans, including incumbent Senator Dan Sullivan. The president crediting Sullivan with his support on a $54 billion investment to fund a project to export natural gas from the state.
9: In a way, they're going to have to run against me because we're going to be out there fighting for the right people, which is what I'm here doing now. That's why I want to get these guys. I want to make sure you get the vote for them.
8: Sullivan faces former Democratic Congresswoman Mary Peltola in the November election. Meantime, Vice President J.D. Vance was on the road as well. He was in Tyler, Texas, to stump for GOP Senate candidate Ken Paxton, who was in a tough campaign against Democrat James Tallarico. Vice President Vance calling out Tallarico for his comments on Christianity.
10: He has declared that God, our Heavenly Father, is non-binary. He calls himself, and you cannot make this up, quote, a Christian who hates Christianity.
8: Tallarico's accused Paxton of being corrupt. Fox News Power Rankings show the Texas race between Tallarico and Paxton appears to be a toss-up as of now. Pope Leo's been diagnosed with cancer in his lung. This coming from the Vatican after surgery Tuesday to remove a lung nodule at Rome's Gemelli Hospital. In the statement, the Vatican said the lower lobe of the pontiff's right lung was removed. Leo revealed Sunday doctors had discovered a small localized nodule in his lung and recommended it be removed. The Vatican says he's expected to be hospitalized for at least a week. And the Tampa Bay Rays even up their series with the Cleveland Guardians at a game apiece, winning game two on Tuesday night. The ALCS get best of seven. This over the Cleveland Guardians in Tampa, 3-1. 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
7: 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Just click listen, then swipe right and hear the latest news updates on your time. 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
8: The Social Security Administration is expected to announce the cost of living adjustment for Social Security today.
14: Some analysts predict the Social Security cost of living adjustment for 2027 could be about 3.5%, increasing the average benefit check by nearly $68. Last year, it rose by 2.8%. Seniors, though, say even a higher adjustment is probably not enough to keep up with rising costs. An AARP poll recently found roughly 70% of adults over the age of 50 feel an increase of at least 5% would be needed, especially as parts of Medicare are expected to rise next year as well. Social Security's Old Age and Survivors Insurance Trust Fund is expected to be insolvent by the year 2032, and the Social Security Administrator recently said they're trying to shore up the program by purging millions of old and erroneous records and by using AI. Jessica Rosenthal, Fox News.
8: Tuesday marked Katie Zachariah's first press briefing. Fox's Edward Lawrence.
15: She said there's a plan to deal with this. She did highlight or try to amplify the good economic data that they're seeing. For example, the real wages under President Trump since he took office this time, but under the 4 years of the Biden administration, was much, much different.
16: President Trump is the first president in modern history to actually lower prescription drug prices, delivering the biggest drop in 63 years. President Trump has created more than 1 million private sector jobs in his second term.
15: Trump knows he's on his way to Alaska for a campaign rally before the midterms.
8: And federal authorities searching the residence of Minnesota Congresswoman Ilhan Omar as part of what the Justice Department says was a federal criminal investigation. D.C. U.S. Attorney Jeanine Pirro.
17: That judge would not have signed that warrant unless there was probable cause. And probably more than that, given the individual who's involved. And given the fact that we're in the nation's capital with judges in the nation's capital.
8: Congresswoman Omar has not been formally charged with the crime. I'm Ted Lindner. This is Fox News.
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1: There are about 1,800 prisons in the United States. How many of them are haunted? We'll find out when we talk with Ross Allison in just a moment on Coast to Coast AM. 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
1: Coast to Coast continues on 570 KLIF. Welcome back. George Norrie with you, paranormal investigator, author, lecturer, and founder of Agos. Ross Allison back with us, has spent more than 35 years investigating the strange and unexplained. He has investigated some of the world's most famous haunted locations, written more than a dozen books, and appeared on numerous paranormal television programs, including his award-winning docuseries, Parasense. And one of his books is called Haunted Prisons. One of the topics we'll be talking about tonight. Ross, welcome back. How have you been?
3: Been good. It's good to be back, George.
1: Keeping those ghosts off you?
3: I try. I do try, I tell you.
1: So we've got about 1,800 prisons in the United States. Roughly how many do you think are haunted?
3: Oh, God. I wouldn't be surprised if all of them are haunted. You think of just the kind of personalities that go in and out of these prisons and the horrible conditions that they suffer, or even what they even do onto themselves. You know, there's so much energy in these places that, like I said, it wouldn't be surprising if all of them have some ghost stories.
1: Now, you've covered a lot of paranormal stories. How did you get involved in haunted prisons?
3: Well, it was when me and David Weatherly were working on our book series, we were talking about a lot of places that we both have had the opportunity to investigate ourselves. And a lot of it was prisons, due to a lot of the stories that we had encountered and even experienced when we had these opportunities to do some of these investigations. So as we were developing the Haunted series, prisons just fell in line with a lot of the stuff that we were working on.
1: What is the most haunted prison that's out there?
3: Oh, God. That's a tough one. I knew you'd ask that one. And it's, you know, for me, it's, you know, all about right place, right time. You know, when you do a lot of these investigations, a lot of these places can claim to be the most haunted. And of course, when you go there, you don't always have these unique encounters that you're hoping for. But I'd have to say with the stories alone, You know, some of these, like, you know, Alcatraz, I would say is a pretty good one. Brushy Mountain Prison. You know, I've had the opportunity to investigate that one and have had some amazing experiences. But there are some prisons that unfortunately don't allow, you know, investigations, even though they've been shut down and they're still standing, that I would love to even investigate, like Holmesburg Prison in Philadelphia. And I'm more than happy to talk about that one, too. That's a place that I would love to have the opportunity to investigate.
1: What makes a prison haunted, Ross?
3: Well, and as I briefly kind of was talking about it in our introduction there, it's a lot of these energies that go in and out of these places. You know, you think about, you know, a lot of these men that have been imprisoned who have died there. And I always thought to think that maybe some of these souls judge themselves and they're too afraid to be judged and want to move on. So they linger. They don't cross over. And then you have the situation where long-term prisoners who have had the opportunity of parole and find out that they can't adjust to the other side of life outside of prison. And so they are more than happy to commit crimes to find themselves back in the prison system. So I think that's another reason why a place could be haunted, because they don't want to leave. And then you've got situations where there's territorial issues. Some prisoners obtain this dominance, kind of like gang leaders, mob bosses, and they have this power and authority in the prison system, and they are afraid to give that up if they're ever released, or even in death. So they choose to stay and hang on to that dominance that they have. And then, of course, when you're dealing with a prison system, everything is by schedule. You know, everything has to be routined. You know, you're fed at the same time. You get up at the same time. You have to do your job, your chores at the same time. And so when you have this lifestyle of routine, we believe that that triggers a lot of residual hauntings as well, where these things happen like clockwork. And so I think that could contribute to some of the hauntings that we experience in prisons. But then most of all is, you know, you also have this

0: prison to be haunted.
1: Ross, you mentioned Holmesburg, Pennsylvania. Some horrendous things happened in that prison system that was closed in the 1990s, opened in the 1800s. But didn't they conduct pharmaceutical experiments on the inmates?
0: Oh, my God, yes. That's one of the reasons why I thought it was an interesting place to investigate. But it's not only just the experiments, and I can talk about that in a bit here, but I think one of the reasons why I feel it's probably one of the more haunted prisons is because of what else took place there. You're talking about, back in, what was it, 1938, I believe, August of 1938, there was a very unfortunate event, called the Bake Oven Deaths or the Klondike Killings. Now, the Klondike was a building just on the property that was alone. It was a small brick building. It had 12 cells. I think they were 9 by 5. And they had, each of them had their own toilet, but it was what they call the hopper. And if you're not familiar with a hopper, that's where the toilet and the sink share the same system. So where we have our standard toilets, where the tank is actually where you would have your sink. So the same water system would flow through the toilet. So basically what water you drank was used down to flush the toilet. And the toilets would flush maybe once a day because the guards had control of whenever they could flush the toilets. So you had to deal with that in these tiny little cells. So this was kind of like their solitary confinement. So whenever a prisoner was being punished, they'd be put in the Klondike. Well, the Klondike also had a bunch of radiators on the opposite wall of all those 12 cells. So you had these, you know, heated radiators along the opposite wall with only tiny little windows above the radiators. And so what they would do is to punish some of these men is they would turn the heat up. And so you're basically in a sauna the whole time you're in the Klondike. Well, what had happened in August of 1938 was a riot had started up. And it was all about the bad food conditions they had at this prison. And so it was basically they had to eat the same food every day. And so they just demanded, you know, better quality food and more options. And so, after the riots, it was a fasting, a starvation riot as well. So they starved themselves for a while as well because they refused to eat, but they found that there was 4 men that led this riot. And so those 4 men was basically put in the Klondike for the weekend. Well, after the first night, of course, these men were, you know, screaming and complaining about how hot it was, you know, please, you know, turn down, you know, the heat or give us some more water. Because again, the only water they got was a small portion of water. And once you drink that water, it went down into the toilet system. Jeez. So, yeah. So they're just complaining about this. Well, on the second night, the guards were annoyed with their complaints. And so they turned the heat up. And this caused the hissing of the steam to be much louder to drown out their complaints and screaming. And they said it got so hot in there that the men became delirious. I mean, some of the men were screaming out for their mother to help them.
1: Yeah, it must have been 100 plus, right?
0: Oh, yeah. Oh, yeah. So one man was banging his head against the cell doors just trying to commit suicide. You know, one man passed out. You know, it was so bad in those conditions. They were drinking their own toilet water just to try and survive. And by the third day, when they went to go retrieve the men, they were all 4 dead. Oh, they had slowly been cooked to death. They said that the rooms, the cells has gotten so hot that the iron bars burned their flesh. And it got over to, I said, 200 degrees. That's 12 degrees just before boiling. Yeah.
1: Did they come back to haunt the facility?
0: Well, luckily, after that situation,

0: Media got involved, and they did shut down the Klondike. And actually, the officers and guards that were involved in that incident, a few of them actually went to prison. I think they had to serve about 3 to 4 years for that incident. But it was torn down after that. But they do claim that if you happen to walk by that area where the Klondike once stood, because they had torn it down, you could actually still hear the men screaming or even the smells of flesh cooking. They said it's pretty horrid. But that would be one reason to investigate that place. But yeah, let's talk about those experiments that they did. That was pretty horrific as well.
1: And how did they get away with that?
0: Well, back in the day, they didn't have laws that prevented scientific experiments on human beings.
1: And prisoners had no rights, right?
0: Well, yeah, exactly. You had that. But this also, what made it more feasible was the fact that they were willing to do it because they got paid from $1 up to $300 per experiment. And back in that day, if you could at least pay 10% of your, to get out of prison early, if you could
1: early
0: pay
1: early release,
0: if you could pay the 10%, you could be released out of prison. And so it just made it more feasible for people to be willing to do these chemical experiments that they were doing on the prisoners. And I mean, they're talking about, you know, situations where they were doing, they had peeled.
1: Did the prisoners volunteer?
0: Yes, they were all willing to do this just for that money. Yeah. So we're talking about situations where one guy had the skin, one layer of it on the skin of his back peeled back so that they could put like acid on his back.
1: Oh, geez.
0: Yeah. The tortures, it was pure torture for a lot of these men. They're also talking about situations where an entire cell block volunteered to be exposed to Kung Fu, Hong Kong flu, poison ivy, poison oak. This is so that the government could test for chemical warfare. They're willing to do that. So the government was involved in this as well. You had of the prisoners.
1: Were the guards making money on the side too?
0: It's very possible. I could imagine so. You also had situations where they were sewing dead organs onto prisoners' backs to see if they could regenerate. So yeah, these guys went through a lot of torture. And so it was basically shortly after that, what was it? I think 1974, it was considered a cruel practice. And so by 1995, believe it or not, is when they actually
1: closed that
0: stopped
1: place,
0: doing it.
1: Right?
0: Yeah. Yeah.
1: What is it now? It's empty, isn't it?
0: No, in fact, they still do training every so often when they have situations where prisons are overcrowded. They can open up certain of the cell blocks to use those. So part of it still is considered a prison, but most of it is used for offices and for training. So that's one of the reasons why I haven't personally been able to have the opportunity to investigate it, because it is still an active building.
1: How big is the facility?
0: Oh, gosh. It is smaller than Eastern State, which is its sister prison. I do know that. I think it was considered to be up to 1,200 prisoners by the time it closed. And, you know, we're talking Eastern State was easily over 3,000.
1: I've been to Eastern State. I think Capone was there, wasn't he?
0: Oh, yeah. Eastern State is actually one of the first prisons I ever investigated. In fact, I did that for the Discovery Channel. And this was back in 2003, before even Ghost Hunters aired on Sci-Fi Channel. We were filming for Discovery Channel, and they set me and my team out there to spend the night at Eastern State Penitentiary. And oh my God, what an amazing place that was. You know, of course, you know, that is the start of our prison system is Eastern State.
1: Is there a prison system, Ross, that you would not spend the night?
0: I would never turn down the opportunity to spend the night in a haunted place, no matter how scary they claim it is. I would love to have the opportunities. Now, I'll be honest, I may not want to investigate alone. I may ask somebody to investigate with me. You're more than welcome to join me, George, if you'd like.
1: I'll get your report later on.
0: But yeah, I think that's just, for me, the curiosity overwhelms any fear that I might have. I just want to hopefully collect the data that helps support what we believe is going on out there.
1: Why do you think a ghostly apparition that died in the prison would want to stay in that prison?
0: Well, I think Go ahead.
1: Move on.
0: Yeah, you would think, you know, now you're finally free. You're no longer trapped in this cell or on this property. But I think a lot of it goes down to that one thing that I said, that, you know, as to why a prison is haunted is, you know, you don't know how to move on. You don't know how to leave the prison system because you can't function outside of it, or even that, that need to hold on to power. I think that those are what some of the reasons why they don't choose to leave a prison.
1: What is your favorite prison to go to for hauntings?
0: Oh, that's a tough one, because there's been a few that I've had the opportunity to go back multiple times, and I would love to go back. But there are some that I've had the opportunity to do once and had an amazing experience in, and would also love to go back. I would have to say one of my favorites is probably Brushy Mountain Prison.
1: Where's that?
0: That is in Tennessee. And that is a prison that they basically considered the end of the line. So the worst of the worst were put in this prison because they just couldn't control them. So they might as well just have them control themselves. You know, they just basically had run of the prison then. And they basically did the worst that they could to human beings. They figured in this situation, if they had the worst of the worst, they'd probably just kill each other off, is what their thoughts were.
1: Ross, we're going to take a short break. We'll come back and talk more about prisons. 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

0: Coast to Coast. We'll be right back. Don't go away. This is 570 KLIF.
1: The controversial idea to live stream Nadal Hassan's execution leaves some parents asking how to broach the subject with their kids. 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
3: Fox News, I'm Sue Guzman. The Vatican announcing Pope Leo has lung cancer. The diagnosis confirmed during surgery to remove a nodule.
4: The Vatican says Pope Leo XIV had the lower lobe of his right lung removed with video-assisted technique, which is a minimally invasive way to perform surgery in one's chest cavity. The procedure was planned after doctors detected lung cancer.
3: Fox's Jessica Rosenthal, the Vatican says he had a quiet night. U.S. Ambassador to Greece Kimberly Guilfoyle resigning amid allegations she used her position to sell political influence.
5: Guilfoyle says these allegations are false, and I intend to vigorously defend my name, my reputation, and my integrity. Guilfoyle, a former Fox News host, was once engaged to Donald Trump Jr. for nearly 4 years.
3: Fox's Peter Ducey, the death toll rising to 6. Hurricane Simon and Rachel remnants unleashing flooding now in Mexico. 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
1: Coast to Coast continues on 570 KLIF. And welcome back, George Norrie, along with Ross Allison. Ross, how many prisons did you visit for the book Haunted Prisons?
9: I probably visited about 10 of them. In the book, we have about 20, so I think David had hit the other 10. And there's a few that we had actually done together. So, yeah, and as you said, there's tons of haunted prisons out there that we still haven't even visited yet.
1: How did the corrections departments welcome you? With open arms?
9: In most cases, yes. A lot of these prisons are now museums, so you can actually go in and check them out. And they've been pretty open about their hauntings and strange occurrences happening. So luckily, we've been able to schedule overnight stays and have the opportunity to investigate them. I remember Alcatraz being a great place to check out, and that's open to the public. And there's actually some pretty good ghost stories there. In fact, I had my first physical encounter there after I had started my group, A Ghost. We did a trip down to California. And if anybody's not familiar with Alcatraz's history, it actually started out as a military base before it actually became the prison that it is known of today. Besides, now it's a park, or considered a park. But we were investigating the prison, and they took us into the morgue. Now, this morgue area is not open to the public. So we were the first paranormal team to investigate Alcatraz, and they opened up a lot of sections that weren't open to the public, and the morgue was one of them. Now, the morgue is attached to the underground area where they used to hold the gunpowder back when it used to be a base. And so I was the first to venture down into this basement area. Now, my team was slowly following behind me. But as I entered this basement area, I noticed it just had a dirt floor and just the brick arched walls and ceiling. So I wanted to get a picture of the entrance as members started to filter in. So I'm backing up to take a photo, and I want the widest angle. And as I'm backing up, I feel a hand on my shoulder, and it physically stops me. So I turn to, I'm hoping is one of my members that's stopping me because I'm about ready to step on them. And there's nobody next to me. There's nobody even on me. And I was just baffled by this because I was physically taking a step backwards. I felt a man's hand on my shoulder. I felt, you know, the pressure of his hand, even the fingers, and it physically stopped me as I was backing up. So I was doing everything I could to try to debunk this experience, which we all know was most likely a ghost stopping me. So that was my first physical encounter when I started ghost hunting.
1: Why did the prison system shut down Alcatraz as a prison?
9: Well, a lot of it was just due to the fact that it was so expensive to run. Remember, Alcatraz is an island, and so all the resources had to be pumped out to this island. And it was also becoming a little obsolete as newer prisons were becoming more available and more affordable. So that was the end of Alcatraz, really.
1: Remember the 60-ish movie with Burt Lancaster, The Birdman of Alcatraz?
9: Oh, yes, yes. That was a good one, definitely.
1: Classic.
9: It's got a lot of great stories. You know, I would love to go back to Alcatraz, and I think they're a little more open to the ghost hunts as well.
1: Of all the prisons you've been to, which is the one that you would say is the most haunted?
9: Well, I would have to say Brushy Mountain was probably the most interesting for me. Now, Brushy Mountain, I had the opportunity to be there a couple times. And the second time we were there filming my documentary, Parasense. And with Parasense, you know, we're trying to prove touch. And what was interesting is during two of the experiments that we were doing there, both of the subjects actually got scratched. And what was exciting for me about this is we document our subjects. We look them over before the experiment. You know, we ask them the standard questions, you know, are you feeling any burning marks? Do you have any, you know, scratches or anything that we should be aware of? And then after, right after the experiment, before they leave the chair, we, you know, look them over again and we ask them those same questions again. And two of those situations, bloody scratches appeared on their body. So that for me was a bit overwhelming because I had always heard of these stories where people get scratched. And I've had situations where I thought I might have gotten scratched, but I'm always second guessing myself when I have those encounters. And so to see something that I, you know, was in a controlled experiment with them and know exactly that there was nothing on them before the experiment and then something appears, you know, right at the end of the experiment. How can you explain that? To me, that was just, it was emotional for me, to be honest.
1: Have you ever been in a situation, Ross, where somebody got hurt by a spirit?
9: Well, besides being scratched, I've been in situations where somebody was shoved, almost shoved down the stairs, in a situation. Nothing that was, I would say, seriously life-threatening at this point, but I'm not saying that it can't happen. There have been pretty scary situations and being in situations where you're in a place such as a prison where you know that some of these spirits would have no trouble harming an individual.
1: Do you bring any special kind of equipment with you?
9: I try to bring everything. When I do an investigation in a prison or even anywhere, you know, besides, you know, traveling overseas, you got to travel a little lighter. But when I'm investigating anywhere that I have the opportunity to bring as much equipment as I can, I take that opportunity. So, you know, we're talking, you know, high-end cameras, you know, audio equipment. We're talking, you know, meters, our Spectre system, which you may not be familiar with. That's our special paranormal energy computer tracking research equipment. That's a system that runs off of a bunch of different sensors and helps us monitor environments. And then we're talking, you know, all kinds of thermal imaging, you know, thousands upon thousands of dollars that I take on a lot of my investigations.
1: What is your favorite piece of equipment, Ross?
9: Oh, I would have to say, my favorite is probably just a really high-end video camera. Just to have the evidence that you can capture visually, it's nice when you can actually see it and go frame by frame to see what exactly it's doing and be able to capture that visual phenomena. So for me, I would always love to have a camera to be able to have that visual idea of what a ghost is.
1: Now, can anybody call a prison system and say, I want to spend the night there?
9: I wish it was that easy. Believe me. Not just anybody. A lot of times, like I said, a lot of these prisons are museums. So if they are a little more open to the ghosts and talk about their places being haunted, then it is a little more easier. Some of them, you know, some places like Eastern State, I think they do ghost tours. In fact, most of the prisons that I've had the opportunity to investigate offer ghost tours, especially around the Halloween season. Or even, let's see, Montana State Prison. That was another good one that has also overnights where you can stay and investigate the system. Brushy Mountain is another very popular one that is open to ghost tours and overnight investigations. Now, it can be costly, you know, be aware of that. Ghost hunting's not cheap anymore. I remember when I started my group back in 2000, a lot of these places were more than welcome to allow us come in and investigate for free. Now, if you want to do an investigation, it's easily going to cost you probably $1,000 or more.
10: Wow.
9: So it gets pretty costly.
1: Do you conduct tours?
9: Do I conduct tours?
1: Right. Or anybody that you know?
9: Well, I do have my tours spooked in Seattle, where we do tours of the Seattle area. I would be more than happy to do some tours in some of these prisons after some of the research that I've done. I would love to be able to tell some of their stories.
1: Does the age of the prison, Ross, have anything to do with the way it's haunted?
9: That's a good question. I would have to say probably not. I think it all just has to do with their history. Sometimes does help, but a lot of times it's just the individuals, the certain people that you've had inside them. What did they do to people? Because like I said, you know, the prison life is a whole different world outside of our own. And some people can do the worst things to other people. I have to say, when me and David wrote the book Haunted Prisons, we definitely had to take a break. It was just so draining on the both of us.
1: That intense.
9: It was, you know, just not just the ghost stories that we were uncovering. It was just the history of some of these buildings, the horrible things that took place. It was just gut-wrenching to know, you know, what these people did to each other, you know, just to survive or even to have that dominance. You know, I could tell you a really interesting one that took place at the penitentiary of New Mexico. Now, this is a penitentiary that was built in 1956. And basically what had happened was, what was it? I think it was February of 1980s. They had a riot. Now, basically what had happened is they had moved all their, you know, the worst of the worst prisoners into an open dormitory because they had to do work on cell block 5 that they were keeping these prisoners in. And so they decided to put them all in one big room. And so you're talking about, what was it, 1,100 inmates? You know, like I said, these are the worst of the worst, and mm-hmm. they were only guarded by 15 guards for the night. You know, these guys could easily overpower these 15 guys, and that's exactly what they did. Now, this was also a prison system where the guards took advantage of what they called the snitch system. And so what that was is they would give snitches, and if anybody's not familiar with snitches, these are the people that are willing to tattle on other inmates. So, and we've all heard the term, you know, snitches get stitches. Yeah. Well, this is where it really took place. So as the guards use this system to try and control each other, to control the inmates, what developed was this riot this one night in the 1980s. These, you know, 1,100 inmates decided to overtake the prison. And there was a group called the Death Squad. These were inmates that decided that they were going to take revenge on the snitches. So luckily the snitches were actually in another cell block, which was locked off, and they didn't have the keys to get to them. But they were able to find in cell block 5, where the renovations were taking place, blow torches. So the Death Squad was determined to go after the inmates in cell block 4 which was where all these snitches were under protection. Well, they used those blowtorches and they got through to cell block four. And it gets pretty gruesome because they did horrible, horrible things to these men. I mean, there is a story of where they took a blowtorch and they put it up to somebody's head until it exploded.
6: Oh, geez.
9: Yeah. They basically decapitated them with shovels.
1: How did they get away with that stuff?
9: Well, this is all during the riot. They now have control over the prison. So they're just going after, you know, all these snitches. And they just tortured these men to death, burning them to alive, you know? And so you have this horrible event that took place there. And they said they found, I think 33 prisoners were found dead after the riot was, you know, controlled and everybody was cleaned up. They said they couldn't even recognize their bodies.
6: Tortured and murdered.
9: Yeah, they were so mutilated. Yeah. They said it was the bloodiest riot in human, in the U.S. history. And so here's a situation where such horrible things happen to other human beings that why wouldn't it be haunted? You know, it's probably going to have some interesting experiences there if you were to investigate that place.
1: Ross, we're going to take a short break and come back with an hour of phone calls with you. Ross Allison with us as we talk about haunted prisons in the USA.
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10: Prayers for the Pope. I'm Sue Guzman, Fox News. The Vatican says Pope Leo XIV had a tranquil night in Rome's Gemelli Hospital after undergoing surgery to remove a cancerous nodule in the lower lobe of his right lung Tuesday. Officials say the surgery and tests confirmed the nodule was an adenocarcinoma, the most common form of lung cancer. The Vatican did not detail a treatment plan. President Trump rallying for Republicans in Wasilla, Alaska on Tuesday. Here's Fox's Matt Finn.
11: Republican incumbent Senator Dan Sullivan is running for re-election. But there is another little-known Dan Sullivan who is running for senator as well. Republicans tell us it's a sham campaign meant to confuse voters on the ballot and steal Republican votes. That's a claim that second Dan Sullivan denies. Well, there are reports the DOJ is investigating the alleged sham Dan Sullivan campaign. I asked the president if there is a federal investigation. He tells me they are looking into it. The Democratic candidate for Senate is Mary Pattola. She says she's willing to work with the president, but she also says sitting Senator Sullivan voted for President Trump's war with Iran.
10: Saudi Arabia says it intercepted and destroyed two ballistic missiles fired by Iran-backed Houthi rebels. Fox's Anita Vogel reports.
12: That debris fell on residential areas in Riyadh, injuring four people and damaging homes. This after a coalition of forces led by the Saudis carried out new airstrikes targeting oil facilities in and around the rebel-held Yemeni capital of Sana'a. The president posting on Truth Social, quote, "The Houthis are behaving very badly. I thought they learned their lesson a year ago when we bombed the hell out of them and at their request stopped. They've been silent for a long time, but now they've emerged again, purposefully trying to drive up oil prices."
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10: Cornell University is suspending fraternity parties for 1 year after the fallout over the school's handling of an investigation into an alleged 2024 gang rape. Fox's Kevin Cork.
18: They're giving state police a role in investigating reports of sexual assault on campus. The school's president announcing the measures suspending all parties and social events at frat houses through the end of the 26-27 year, and a zero tolerance policy that would immediately suspend chapters for any violations. Cornell has about 20 active frat houses. Of course, this is all in response to a lawsuit filed in September by a woman who claims she was drugged and sexually assaulted by multiple fraternity members after attending a party at a Chi Phi house in October of 2024.
10: The Social Security Administration expected to announce a cost of living adjustment for recipients today.
19: Some analysts predict the Social Security cost of living adjustment for 2027 could be about 3.5%, increasing the average benefit check by nearly $68. Last year, it rose by 2.8%. Seniors, though, say even a higher adjustment is probably not enough to keep up with rising costs. An AARP poll recently found roughly 70% of adults over the age of 50 feel an increase of at least 5% would be needed, especially as parts of Medicare are expected to rise next year as well. Social Security's Old Age and Survivors Insurance Trust Fund is expected to be insolvent by the year 2032, and the Social Security Administrator recently said they're trying to shore up the program by purging millions of old and erroneous records and by using AI. Jessica Rosenthal, Fox News.
10: Grocery store chain Kroger says it'll lay off 3,000 corporate employees over the next 3 years as it ramps up the use of artificial intelligence to streamline operations. Kroger is the largest standalone U.S. supermarket chain with some 409,000 employees and more than 2,700 stores in the U.S. I'm Sue Guzman. This is Fox News.
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1: With our special guest, Ross Allison, as we talk about haunted prisons. When we come back, we take your calls on Coast to Coast AM. You probably remember the Venus flytrap, that strange little plant that snaps shut on insects. Now imagine that same plant turned into a supplement. 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
1: And welcome back, George Norrie, along with Ross Allison. Ross, do you ever get the name of the haunted ghost or the one who died?
5: Of which, what location?
1: Wherever you may go.
5: Or wherever I go? Oh, gosh. You know, sometimes we do. You can capture names through EVPs, electronic voice phenomena. I know when I investigated the Seattle Underground, we were in a spot that is the most notorious haunted location where an old miner had been seen. And we had asked the question, can you tell us your name? And the response we got through EVP was Edward. Now, what makes this even more credible is as ghost hunting started to become more popular and more groups started forming, other groups have had the opportunity to investigate the underground as well. And so I reached out to one of these groups and I had asked them, you know, did you guys investigate the spot where the old miner has been seen? And they're like, yeah, yeah. And I said, well, did you get anything? And they said, yeah, we had asked, you know, what's your name? And the response that they got was Eddie. So where we had captured the name Edward, they got Eddie. And so for me, I felt that that just built more credibility because we had not communicated our experiences, let alone even our evidence that we had captured. And yet we both walked away with a very similar EVP.
1: Of the ghosts that are out there, Ross, how many do you think might have been executed at that particular prison that's haunted?
5: Well, unfortunately, we don't always get the communication that we'd like to have, like me and you talking with each other. A lot of times it's just simple statements, maybe like I just said, just a name, which would be nice. But in most cases, when it comes to ghost stories, a lot of people assume, you know, it's the worst of the worst. So Elvis Presley stayed one night at this hotel, so Elvis Presley must be the ghost haunting this place. So there's a lot of assumption that comes with a lot of storytelling when it comes to ghosts. Now, as I said, with a lot of the prisons, you get a lot of mean, bad people going through these locations, and you never can identify who might be haunting this spot. I wish it was just as easy as asking your name and hoping to get a response. But I think it's one of those situations where we have to continue our research and collect more data to have a better understanding who and how many spirits might be haunting these locations.
1: And did they all die tragically, or did some just pass away of old age in the prison?
5: Well, there are some stories of some of them that just passed away of old age. I know that, what was it? There's a ghost known as Turkey Pete. And he was a gentleman who went to prison. I believe it was for murder, but he ended up being like the ideal prisoner. He was just very, you know, professional, very, very nice. And everybody just ended up loving this guy. And they called him Turkey Pete because he actually took care of the turkeys on the property. And he got to the point where he could actually imitate a turkey. And he lived until he was an elderly man. In fact, this was at, what was it, Old Montana Prison. And this is in Deerfield, Montana. And he died an elderly man in his sleep in his prison cell. And they do believe he haunts the prison. Many people say that as you walk by his cell, because they retired his cell right after he had died. That's how much he was loved and respected by the prisoners and the guards working there. And they said that anytime you walk by his prison cell, you could actually hear a turkey, because he could imitate a turkey. Or some people even say they even see him sitting in a cell. So I think this is Turkey Pete was just one of those people that, again, this was his home. He never left the prison system. And so forever, this will now be his haunted cell.

0: different cells. And then we had a graveyard that was in the back of our prison that was supposedly haunted. They people would see ghosts walking around. And there was many times that we caught what we thought were ghosts in the cameras while we were working. So, yeah, the whole place was haunted, I think. So,
1: and you're convinced of that, David, right?
0: Oh, yeah. Yeah, I remember a guy that had come up to us at, said he was sick, and we were working on third shift, and he went back to his cell, and we came back to later on to the third shift, and he had died between our shifts. So a couple of days later from that cell, we kept hearing screams from that cell, from that particular cell where that inmate had lived. And he, so yeah.
1: Any questions for David Ross? Go ahead.
2: Well, I was going to ask, what prison was this again?
0: The Kentucky State Reformatory in McLean, Kentucky.
2: No, that's a great one. How long were you working there?
0: I worked there 22 years.
2: 22 years. And when did you start hearing the ghost stories?
0: We saw things out of the, out of the normal, just in and out all through the years on third shift. You know, we'd be sitting and watching the cameras, and you could see things would pop up in the camera, and then we would go down to look at it, and, there wouldn't be anything there.
1: Was that known, David, that the prison was haunted?
0: No, I wouldn't say it. No, I wouldn't say it was well known that the prison was haunted, but I would say that the people who died there, who were incarcerated there while they were in prison, came back. They were haunting the place.
1: Any more questions for him, Ross?
2: No, it's great. I'm just taking notes for another place to check out in the future.
1: That would be cool. There's got to be a lot of anguish and pain there in these prisons, don't you think?
2: Well, there is, you know, but this is all also the bully system, too. You know, the bigger guys picking on the weaker guys, having some sort of control. So there are a lot of stories, as he was talking about, with suicide is a big thing that happens in a lot of these prisons because they can't handle that lifestyle. So, you know, it's pretty tough to be in that system. And it's even hard for guards too. You know, it's not safe for them either. You know, when you're dealing with these unruly inmates and you're talking about, you know, riots, it can be pretty tough on them and they can easily be killed. And there are stories where guards haunt locations as well. You know, but then there's also stories of families. Our family members haunting locations. You know, if you go back to the Ohio State Reformatory, there is a very famous story. Helen Galecki? She was the wife of the warden, Arthur Galecki. And this takes us back to the 1950s. And he had his family in the prison. There was a wing that was set aside for all the guards, you know, families that they were living there. The warden's family lived on this one wing. And she actually liked living there. She said it was like living in a castle. And so she, you know, took a lot of pride there. But unfortunately, it was November 7th, 1950, when she was shot and killed by a .32 caliber pistol. Now, what had happened was she was getting changed, and she had her jewelry box in the closet up on a shelf.

0: and her husband had his gun right next to her jewelry box. Now, she went to move his gun so she could take her jewelry box down, and she accidentally knocked the gun off the shelf. And when it hit the ground, it went off, and it shot her. And so, you know, she screams. The son hears the gunshot, and he's living in the room right across the hall. So he's the first one there to assist his mother and take care of her. And she dies 3 days later in the hospital. And the sad part of the story is, since that unfortunate event, as the reformatory has now become one of the most known haunted prisons out there, it's been featured on tons of television shows and, you know, a lot of these ghost streaming networks and stuff. A lot of people have talked about this story, but a lot of people have twisted the story, and they say that she wasn't shot by accident, that her husband had her killed because she was having an affair, which is all not true. You know, if you do your research, you can find her death certificate, and it talks about the path of the bullet. And I even took the death certificate to, you know, a doctor to see, you know, if he could do a diagram for me so I could just have a visual. And sure enough, it went through her lower back and came out her shoulder. And so, you know, for her husband to have killed her, he would have had to been lying on the ground to have done this, you know? But what upsets me when I come across stories like this is that people tend to forget, or these paranormal investigators tend to forget, that these were once real people. You know, they have families, they have ancestors, you know, it's sad that they want to twist these stories to have a better story to tell, because they don't want to just accept that it was an accident. They got to make it more dramatic for better storytelling. And they've twisted the facts so much that these stories are now being told on all these, you know, networks, and, you know, big time ghost hunters with their shows are talking about her being murdered and that's why she haunts the place, when that's not the case at all. Now, I do believe that she very well could be haunting the place, because there are stories that people claim to have seen her. She carries this rose scented perfume, and people have smelt that. And I think, you know, just to put myself in her shoes, if you think about it, she died tragically young. Her children, her two boys, were very young at the time. And she also enjoyed living in this, you know, prison. So I think, you know, for somebody like her, maybe she did stay behind to watch over her family, especially her children, her two boys. But now people have twisted the story to make it sound like she was murdered and her, you know, husband did this horrible thing. And their youngest son had to come forward and say, this is all not true.
1: Next up, let's go to Paul in Louisiana. Go ahead, Paul.
2: Hey there. Number one, thanks for taking my call. Number two, throughout the whole time that I worked at Brushy, coast to coast is what kept the tower officers going over the night shift.
1: Perfect.
2: You know, I can give you one story where, as yard supervisor, had a tower call in that there were lights going through C block, which was located just below the kitchen or the dining room, and that was a closed off area. And we all ran, all the yard officers, we ran there and we searched the place good hour and couldn't see nothing. But we had slams that would close, and we never threw the slams on the cells, which locked all the cells at once. That was just something that was never done. I closed Brushy in 2006. I closed the main prison, TSP, the walls, and transferred to Brushy in 91. And then I closed Brushy in 2006 and retired from the new prison there in Morgan County.
0: Wow. Well, that's great. That is an amazing location, especially when it comes to the ghost stories. You know, I don't know if you know this story, but there was a convict who stabbed one of his cellmates in the middle of the night and then cut them up into tiny little pieces and flushed them down the toilet. Yeah.
2: Flushed everything but the skull down the toilet, and that was in D block. He could not get the skull crushed enough to go down the toilet.
0: I remember that story. Yeah, that's just some of the crazy things that happen in those prisons, you know? So it's crazy.
1: Wild times, huh?
0: Yeah.
1: Ross, what about the fact that they just stay and they don't go to heaven, they don't go to hell? Why do they just linger on?
0: Well, I think a lot of times they could be control, power. They had the best of their life, believe it or not, in prison, where they had all this control over all the inmates. You know, when people fear you, they basically want to hold on to that. And so I think a lot of times they choose to stay behind to try and hold on to that power. I think a lot of it too could be that they're just afraid of judgment if they cross over. They're afraid that they may have been the worst of the worst and might end up going to hell. So I don't think that they felt good about themselves that they could go on to whatever heaven they believed in. So it's a lot of that. I think prisons are just the perfect location for hauntings.
1: How many books have you written now, Ross?
0: I have written 12 books. I am on my 13th. I'm working on a book, Parascience, with Chad Goodwin, who is a scientist that I worked with on Parascience. And we really want to publish our findings and how to be more scientific in our approach in ghost hunting. I think a lot of people are still too afraid of the science, especially a lot of these, you know, basic ghost hunters out there. They don't understand having more of a scientific approach. So we're trying to get that out. It's been a long process because he, you know, is a real scientist, and he's been working on some energy projects in Africa. So it keeps him pretty busy sometimes, so we're not always to get our schedules together.
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1: The controversial idea to live stream Nadal Hassan's execution leaves some parents asking how to broach the subject with their kids. 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
3: Fox News, I'm Ted Lindner. Republicans working to defend a historically red Senate seat in Texas, with VP J.D. Vance campaigning for GOP candidate and State Attorney General Ken Paxton. Fox's Brooke Taylor.
4: Vance's visit comes as Paxton faces a new controversy. The Wall Street Journal obtaining video reporting Paxton attended a 2024 New Year's Eve party in Dubai with two men who had already been indicted in the U.S. on federal health care fraud charges.
3: Paxton running against Democrat James Tallarico. Pope Leo's been diagnosed with cancer in his lung. He's coming from the Vatican after surgery Tuesday to remove a lung nodule at Rome's Gemelli Hospital. The Vatican said he's expected to be hospitalized for at least a week. And the Tampa Bay Rays even up their series with the Cleveland Guardians at a game apiece, winning game two on Tuesday night over the Guardians in Tampa, 3-1. 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
1: And welcome back to our final segment. George Norrie with you, Ross Allison with us. Ross, there's a prison called Andersonville Prison in Georgia, which was the largest Confederate military prison during the Civil War, officially named Camp Sumter. Have you heard much about that?
9: Oh, yes. That was another story that was really hard to write. It was just tragic what happened at that location. In fact, they called it the 14 months of pure hell. Now, this was a prison camp built for 10,000 Union prisoners. So it's just nothing but an open field. No trees. There was a small stream that ran through the prison. And basically, these prisoners, Union prisoners, would just be put out into this field, and they had to make it on their own. Now, if they had been on a march, they may be lucky enough to have camping gear on them. If they were caught during the battle, then all they had were the clothes that they were wearing. And they literally were just left to survive on their own in this open field that was just surrounded by this huge wall, wooden wall. And they would have guards at different towers. And they basically had developed what they called the deadline, which was like 19 feet away from the wall. And there was a line that went around in that field. And if you cross that line, the Confederates had every right to shoot you on command. Now, this got to be overcrowded due to the fact that at the time during the Civil War, they were accustomed to trading prisoners. So this kept the prison system under control. Well, what happened were a few of the Black Union prisoners were being tortured and murdered. Oh, and when Abraham Lincoln got word of this, he said, enough is enough. And of course, a lot of these Confederate prisoners did not want to be traded for a Black Union prisoner. They refused. And so Abraham Lincoln said, fine, then the trading system's done. We're not doing it anymore. And so this caused the prison to be overwhelmed. In fact, what was built for just 10,000 Union prisoners ended up being over 24,000 in prison. It was so bad that the stream that they relied on for just drinking water or bathing got to be contaminated with sewage. In fact, the Confederate soldiers allowed animals to do their business upstream, just because they were enjoying the fact that these guys were getting contaminated water just from that alone, let alone what the Union prisoners are using it for. So it just became so disgusted. Now, remember, these guys who were on the march had their camping gear, so they were a little more in depth. But otherwise, men who didn't have anything but the clothes on their back, they would actually strip naked and use their clothes just to build some sort of shelter. So all these men are in this prison. I should point out there were also two women in this prison. One they didn't know was a woman. This was a woman who disguised herself as a Union soldier so she could fight in the war. And unfortunately, she died and they didn't discover that she was female until they stripped her naked, because clothes were so valuable that a lot of people were just buried naked. And when they stripped her naked, they realized what gender she was. So they do know that There was her story, but there was also a wife who would not leave her husband. So they decided to let her be imprisoned with him. Well, little did they know that she was actually pregnant. In these 14 months of pure hell that they called it, she actually gave birth. And once they heard this baby crying in this prison, they all fought to have her and the baby released, and they did leave. Now, they said that the conditions were so bad. Like I said, we had a contaminated stream, hardly any shelter at all for a lot of these men. They were fed only cornmeal, molasses, and a small piece of spoiled pork. That was all that they gave. And a lot of men didn't hardly even get that alone because
1: day in and day out, they got that.
9: That's all they got. Yeah. Jeez. And that's if they had enough to feed all the soldiers. They didn't have enough to feed all the soldiers. So some guys would do a trade system where I will go a day without food. You can go ahead and have my meal. And then they'd trade off. So at least they'd get a little bit of something. So some guys would not, they'd eat every other day. Just that cornmeal, molasses, and small piece of spoiled pork.
1: Horrible.
9: Yeah, that's what they lived off. Now, they said that these men were nothing more than walking skeletons.
1: I bet.
9: It was horrific. They were dying of diseases left and right. They said every month, 3,000 Union prisoners were shipped out because they had died. It was so bad that some guys would, to commit suicide, they would cross that line, the deadline, just to hope that they would be shot and killed. Now, it even was the point where, what was it? I was trying to remember, there was one story where one of the stories was that they were so desperate for water now that it rained one day. And lightning struck the property and a stream appeared, and they considered this a miracle. So they were able to get this stream, this little geyser of fresh water that started coming up and just out of nowhere. So this was one of the miracles that they write about. But
1: gift,
9: yeah.
1: Gift from God. Let's take final calls for you, Ross. Let's go to Douglas in Nebraska to get us started. Hey, Douglas.
10: Hello, thanks for taking my call. And I was just wondering if you've ever visited a woman's prison, or any of them haunted, because I know a woman who's incarcerated in the Deep South, and I think they are more neglected and sometimes kept in more brutal conditions than the men.
9: I haven't done a strictly woman's prison. Some of the prisons that we have investigated, actually had a woman's wing. So there were some sections that were just for women. So there was that, but not just one that was just a woman's prison.
1: I didn't think we had prisons that were just the unisex.
9: There are some out there.
1: Speaking of women, let's go to Ruth in Maryland. Hi, Ruthie.
11: Hi, George and Ross. Thank you so much for taking my call. And first of all, I would like to give a shout out to all the prisoners out there listening, because our caller and my coast friend Cornelius always tells us that a lot of the prisoners listen to the coast.
1: They do indeed.
11: And George, that was just perfect. You asked him about the Union prison camps. Now we can talk about the Confederate prison camps. And Ross, I live, about 20 miles right down the street from Point Lookout Confederate prison camp in Maryland. And
9: oh, wow.
11: At one time, this was considered to be the most haunted place in the U.S. at one time. I'm not sure about now. And it was funny, about 15 years ago, I took a boyfriend down there, and at nighttime, we were on the beach, and we weren't even really down there that long, and all of a sudden he got all freaked out and wanted to leave, but he didn't really say anything to me if he saw anything. But I know they've done a TV show on it before, but I didn't get to see it. But have you, can you comment on that? Have you done any research on that, or have you been there? And if you haven't, could you please come?
9: Oh, yes. No, I haven't, but I definitely would be interested in checking that out. I'm always taking notes of future research projects, and I think there's definitely enough to do a Haunted Prisons 2 book. And so I'm always looking for places. So, yes, I will take you up on that invitation.
1: Ross, what would be the nicest state taking care of their prison system?
9: The nicest states?
1: Yes.
9: Well, I think the best place to probably have a prison system would probably be like somewhere like a tropical island would be nice.
1: Well, what would be the worst state in the country?
9: The worst state? Oh, gosh.
1: Were they all bad?
9: They're all pretty bad. You know, like I said, prison life is a whole nother world for us. It's just become sad on how badly they treat each other, or even, you know, how the prison system treats them. It's both worlds, to be honest. So it's one of the things that it's really hard to say, you know, what could be the worst. Like I said, I've shared some pretty horrific stories of what can actually happen in some of these prisons.
1: Let's go to Mark in California, west of the Rockies. Hi, Mark.
12: Yeah, I'd like to ask Ross, what's your most compelling piece of evidence you have that gave you goosebumps?
9: Well, I'd have to say, in the beginning of my career as a ghost hunter, I really had not had any personal experiences. My curiosity is what got the best of me in wanting to pursue the paranormal. I'd heard a lot of amazing stories. And as I continued to get myself involved in this field and having my own personal experiences, I'd have to say it's those unique encounters that just really opened my eyes and made it something like, wow, this is really worth pursuing. Like I was talking about at Alcatraz when I was for the first time touched, when something stopped me as I was backing up, that's, you know, was overwhelming. Or when I was at Brushy Mountain Prison and I was witness to see that scratches can happen on individuals, especially when you're monitoring that individual and you know that they're not in a position to scratch themselves. So to witness those types of things have kept me going in this field, to know that I'm not just chasing shadows of, you know, in the dark. There are something to this. And I want the answers.
1: Let's go to first time caller Brian in Ohio. Hi, Brian. Go ahead.
13: Yes, I was curious if you ever, Ross, if you ever visited the Moundsville Penitentiary in Moundsville, West Virginia.
9: It's yes,
13: like,
9: I have.
13: An hour from me. What all do you know about it?
9: Well, I know it's very famous for that shadow man, or the shadow that they saw, the figure at the end of the hall. There's a picture of it. I believe that was captured during one of the Ghost Hunter episodes, the show Ghost Hunters with Jason and Grant at the time. And they captured that figure down at the end of the hall that was just a dark shadow. And so I've actually had the opportunity to investigate that area. And I know, I didn't at the time, unfortunately, have any personal experiences, but I do know, friends of mine who have investigated that place, and they saw that shadow figure as well. So there is something to that. And I do believe, you know, my friends who are very credible investigators as well. So there is definitely something to that prison, and I would love to go back and investigate it.
1: All right, next up, let's go to Paul in North Carolina real quick. Go ahead, Paul.
14: Thanks so much for taking my call. Hey, real quick, I was just wondering if you've ever heard of Whiskey Prison in Mount Pleasant, North Carolina, just outside of Charlotte. It was an active prison until the 1980s, and they built a whiskey distillery there now. And Steve Gonsalves investigated there, and he said it's one of the most haunted places he's ever been to. My wife and I went on a ghost tour there, and it's really creepy. I was just wondering if you ever heard of that or
9: I have heard of it. It is in my notes of one of the prisons I would love to check out and have my own personal investigation. So, yes, it is on my to-do list.
1: There must be so many prisons that are haunted.
9: There are. I can't keep up with it all. I might be ghost hunting in my afterlife.
1: Ross, in the minute we have left, tell folks about your book and your website.
9: Well, definitely. You can check out my book, Haunted Prisons, that was written by myself and David Weatherly. You can find all of our books at Amazon.com, so check that out. I always encourage people, follow me on Facebook, Ross Allison Ghost Hunter. It's one of the social medias I do tend to keep up, and I do a lot of live investigations from that, and I will be doing I start my lecture tour in a week, and so I'll be traveling all over the U.S., speaking at colleges and universities on ghost hunting, and a lot of times I get the opportunity to investigate these campuses, and so I'll do live investigations from there, and you can hear about some of the haunted campuses I get to visit.
1: Do you fill those places up?
9: Oh, yes. It is still very popular to talk about ghosts and talk about my experiences and share some of my evidence. So I love doing it. I've been lecturing for over 25 years now.
1: Well, we love you, Ross. So take care of yourself and stay in touch.
9: Anytime. Thanks, George.
1: Ross Allison, again, his website is linked up at coasttocoastam.com. For Dan Galante, Tom Danheiser, Sue Trikas, Lex Lonehood, Sean Latasore, Alec Fernandez, Tim Banal, Mary Berry, George Knapp, and Richard Serrett, I'm George Norrie, somewhere out there on Coast to Coast AM. We'll see you on our next edition. Until then, be safe, everyone.

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10: The president campaigns in Alaska. I'm Ted Lindner, Fox News. President Trump hitting the campaign trail on Tuesday night. The trip in Wasilla, rallying for Republicans, including incumbent Senator Dan Sullivan. The president crediting Sullivan with his support on a $54 billion investment to fund a project to export natural gas from the state of Alaska.
11: In a way, they're going to have to run against me, because we're going to be out there fighting for the right people, which is what I'm here doing now. That's why I want to get these guys. I want to make sure you get the vote for them.
10: Sullivan facing former Democratic Congresswoman Mary Peltola in the November election. Vice President J.D. Vance on the road as well. He was in Tyler, Texas, to stump for GOP Senate candidate Ken Paxton, who's in a tough campaign against Democrat James Tallarico. The VP calling out Tallarico for his comments on Christianity.
12: He has declared that God, our Heavenly Father, is non-binary. He calls himself, and you cannot make this up, quote, a Christian who hates Christianity.
10: Tallarico's accused Paxton of being corrupt. Fox News power rankings show the Texas race between Tallarico and Republican Ken Paxton to be a toss-up. Pope Leo has been diagnosed with cancer in his lung. This coming from the Vatican after surgery Tuesday to remove a lung nodule at Rome's Gemelli Hospital. In the statement, the Vatican said that the lower lobe of the pontiff's right lung was removed. Leo revealing on Sunday that doctors had discovered a small localized nodule on his lung and recommended it be removed. The Vatican says he's expected to be hospitalized for at least a week, with all of his audiences canceled until October 20th. And the Tampa Bay Rays even up their ALCS series with the Cleveland Guardians at a game apiece, winning game two on Tuesday night over the Guardians in Tampa by a score of 3-1. 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
10: The Social Security Administration expected to announce the cost of living adjustment for Social Security today.
17: Some analysts predict the Social Security cost of living adjustment for 2027 could be about 3.5%, increasing the average benefit check by nearly $68. Last year, it rose by 2.8%. Seniors, though, say even a higher adjustment is probably not enough to keep up with rising costs. An AARP poll recently found roughly 70% of adults over the age of 50 feel an increase of at least 5% would be needed, especially as parts of Medicare are expected to rise next year as well. Social Security's old age and Survivors Insurance Trust Fund is expected to be insolvent by the year 2032, and the Social Security Administrator recently said they're trying to shore up the program by purging millions of old and erroneous records and by using AI. Jessica Rosenthal, Fox News.
10: Tuesday marked Katie Zachariah's first press briefing. Fox's Edward Lawrence.
18: She said there's a plan to deal with this. She did highlight or try to amplify the good economic data that they're seeing. For example, the real wages under President Trump since he took office this time, but under the 4 years of the Biden administration, was much, much different.
20: President Trump is the first president in modern history to actually lower prescription drug prices, delivering the biggest drop in 63 years. President Trump has created more than 1 million private sector jobs in his second term.
18: Trump, now he's on his way to Alaska for a campaign rally before the midterms.
10: Federal authorities searching the residence of Minnesota Congressman Ilhan Omar as part of what the Justice Department said was a federal criminal investigation.
21: That judge would not have signed that warrant unless there was probable cause, and probably more than that, given the individual who's involved.
10: Congresswoman Omar has not been formally charged with the crime. I'm Ted Lindner. This is Fox News.
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0: From the heartland of America and the gateway to the West, good morning, good evening, wherever you may be across the nation, around the world. I'm George Norrie, and this is Coast to Coast AM. Later tonight, haunted prisons. Here's what's happening. Pope Leo XIV underwent a procedure at Agostino Gemelli University Hospital in Rome to remove a small cancerous nodule in his lung. The 71-year-old pontiff underwent thoracic surgery to remove the lower lobe of his right lung, and doctors confirmed that the lung was a form of lung cancer. Let's hope he recovers well. Six Flags has temporarily closed multiple roller coasters at amusement parks across North America as a precaution following a fatal incident at Six Flags over Georgia that left one person dead and others injured. The closures affect major attractions in California, New Jersey, Illinois, Ohio, North Carolina, and Canada, with no reopening dates announced. The announcement came a day after a man was killed while riding the Goliath roller coaster at the Georgia theme park. The Cobb County Police Department there identified the victim as Hassan Jihad Ibn Karim, a 42-year-old Atlanta resident. The U.S. Embassy in Riyadh advised U.S. citizens to reconsider travel to Saudi Arabia, citing the risk of drone and missile targeting of American interests by Iran and the Iranian-supported Houthis. Iran's Islamic Revolution Commander-in-Chief says it warned nations against interfering in the Strait of Hormuz and the Gulf as well. Here's Tom Danheiser with more on today's activities. Tommy?
1: Well, George, Yemen-based Iran-backed Houthi strikes on Saudi Arabian airports and energy infrastructure have escalated regional fighting, prompting the Saudi-led coalition to issue civilian evacuation warnings ahead of targeted military operations as President Donald Trump and Israeli Prime Minister Benjamin Netanyahu discuss potential new operations against Iran. Yemen's Houthis have launched a missile barrage at cities throughout Saudi Arabia as the military says projectiles are being intercepted with shrapnel falling on the city of Dhahran. The Saudi-led coalition have bombed oil facilities throughout Yemen, saying fuel depots are being used by the Houthis in direct support of military operations. At least 20 people, including a U.S. national, have been killed in a week of Houthi attacks on Saudi Arabia's main airport, pushing oil prices back up and prompting President Trump to consider joining the Saudi-led battle against the Houthis in Yemen as it becomes the epicenter for the Middle East war. A Houthi official said Monday there would be a swift and painful response if the U.S. joined Saudi Arabia's strikes against the Iran-backed group after President Trump said he was considering joining the offensive. And the price of Brent crude oil, the international benchmark, climbed back to a two-week high over $105 a barrel Monday after President Trump said Saturday that he was considering whether to join Saudi Arabia's offensive against the Houthis in Yemen. George?
0: Thank you, Tom. Charles R. Smith is one of America's leading experts on advanced technology and its implications for war, terrorism, and privacy. Charles, your thoughts on the activities in Iran today in Saudi Arabia?
2: Well, I believe, frankly, that the most successful military operation that the Allies have undertaken is the embargo and closure of the Iranian ports and their shipping activities, in particular their oil exports. Right now, the Iranians are taking in about one quarter of what they would normally take. And that is mainly due to leftover monies that are being basically reconciled for previous shipments earlier. So for all practical purposes, we're going to watch that wind down from their monthly income of around $4 to $10 billion down to under $1 billion. And by the end of the year, perhaps around zero. So without money coming in, you know, no bucks, no beans, no bullets, no bombs. And that's a big problem for the Iranians at the moment, which is one of the reasons why they are relying on their Houthi allies to carry the battle forward. The Houthis are ill-equipped to deal with large-scale air attacks. Of course, the real problem there is that one of the major themes that has emerged from this entire episode is that the limitations of air power are fairly apparent. You can take out their leadership, you can knock out a lot of their equipment, but the ground forces are going to be needed, and that's where the Saudis need to step up. And unfortunately, the Saudis don't necessarily have the kind of ground power it's necessary to overrun the Yemeni area occupied basically by the Houthis. So in the end, I believe the strangulation of the Iranian economy, mainly done by the U.S. Navy at a virtually no expense, is having the most effect on the war at the moment. And the PR is the problem.
0: Are you concerned that Iran's staying power, Charlie?
2: No, not necessarily. The Iranians have shown this capability before. It's not really a shocking surprise. I mean, you have to look at the 1980s, the Iran-Iraq war. They sustained well over a half million, almost three quarters of a million of casualties during that war, and very little impact on their economy and or leadership. The flip side is they've encountered something new this time around. Us bombing them is one thing, but shutting off their income, literally shutting down all the ports with the blockade that is currently in place, is having a dramatic effect, both internally and externally. So we are watching their economy come apart very slowly. Again, they're about at the 25% level right now. Expect that to wind down below 5% before the end of the year. Some are near zero. So when you have no money coming in, that makes things very difficult to run a nation.
0: We'll see how long they can hold on. Thanks, Charlie. The cost of the American dream is rising at a faster pace than household earnings, driven by notable increases in the cost of home ownership, raising children, and paying for college, according to a new report. The cost has risen faster than wages and salaries can keep up. Catherine Austin Fitz, who heads up the website Solari.com, S-O-L-A-R-I, is with us. Catherine, do you believe that survey?
3: So I do believe the survey, George. One of the things it's important for the audience to understand is that, you know, the economy is changing, and so how you organize your finances is changing. So, for example, if you look at many trade opportunities right now, trade school is a much more economic bet than college. You know, unfortunately, colleges have not stayed abreast of the curriculum that generates an income that makes it a good investment. So one thing families need to do is they need to be very savvy about how they invest their time and money in education. Same with home ownership. So the cost has risen, but, you know, for many middle class areas, we're coming into what looks like a recession. You know, the value, the price of homes should go down. Of course, the cost of capital is way up because mortgage rates are at an all time high. So, you know, the message is we're in an inflation period when it comes to expenses. We're going to continue to be, and it's compounding. And if you don't re-engineer inside of that to really think through where you're putting your money, you're really going to be in trouble. So the middle class is being squeezed, as we have been for a long time now. It's going to get worse, not better.
0: All right. Thank you, my friend. Catherine Austin Fitz. Again, our website is Solari, S-O-L-A-R-I.com. Last month was the 60th anniversary of the incredible sci-fi show Star Trek. In a moment, we'll talk about that incredible show next on Coast to Coast AM.

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Space, the final frontier. These are the voyages of the starship Enterprise. Its five-year mission, to explore strange new worlds, to seek out new life and new civilizations, to boldly go where no man has gone before.

0: Who could forget that incredible open? 60 years ago last month, Star Trek hit the television airwaves. It was an incredible show created by Gene Roddenberry. His son, Eugene Rod Roddenberry Jr., the CEO of Roddenberry Entertainment, preserves the legacy of his father. He is with us right now. We're going to talk about that and some other issues. Rod, welcome to the program.
1: Thank you so much for having me, George. Glad to be here. Absolutely.
0: Looking forward to this. And this is an amazing moment. Your dad, God rest his soul, was one genius, wasn't he?
1: He was definitely a forward thinker, way, way, way ahead of his time in many ways.
0: Star Trek came out before you were born, didn't it?
1: It did. I was born in 74, and it was out in 66. So, it came first.
0: When did you realize, gosh, my dad has created this incredible show?
1: You know, I always, want to be as honest as possible. But every time I do that, I come across sounding like someone who really doesn't know anything. I was a late bloomer. My maturity level took a long time to get anywhere. And I'm still working on it today, even. I didn't get Star Trek. I actually grew up liking Star Wars because Star Wars was good guys, bad guys, laser fights and spaceships. And, it was action. And it was very easy for me to understand good guys and bad guys. Star Trek, there were characters that talked about things. And that wasn't the kind of entertainment that I was watching at a very young age. And it really wasn't until after he passed away that I began to pay attention to things and start to listen to fans and watch the shows. And it still was a number of years after that before I would say that I got it.
0: And your dad passed relatively early. He was 70 years old and
1: yes.
0: Still had a lot of miles to go as far as I was concerned, Rod.
1: Yeah, 91. Yeah, I do wish.
0: It's an incredible program. It's unbelievable that William Shatner at 95 is still going strong.
1: Whatever deal he did, I think we all need to source that longevity because I've had the opportunity to interact with him a few times recently on the 60th. And he is, I hope I'm as sprightly as he is when I'm 60 and 70. So, it's very impressive.
0: He's one of a kind. Now, your father was a World War II pilot. He was a police officer with the Los Angeles Police Department. How did he get into writing in Star Trek? How did that evolve?
1: Let me give you the long version, slightly longer. You just said it. He was a bomber pilot in World War II and flew 80-some-odd missions over Guadalcanal in the

0: South Pacific and saw the ugliness of humanity, but I think he also saw its beauty. He traveled to different cultures and interacted with people, and this is back in the 40s when, it wasn't as easy as it is today. And then, as you said, he became a police officer and he saw, the streets of LA and enforcement and law and those sorts of things. But, at that same time of working in the police department and becoming a sergeant, there was a show coming out because TV was relatively new still called Dragnet, and they were buying stories from cops. And, or maybe it was a different show. Maybe I'm getting Dragnet. Anyhow, there was a cop show, and he ended up, I believe, selling a couple stories, but also realizing, first of all, these guys get paid a lot more. And secondly, he could write like them. He'd always been a writer. He wrote a lot of poetry when he was much younger. And so I think it was at that time, I mean, purely, it started with I could make more money doing something that I know I can do as well, if not better, than the guys who are doing it now. And then he needed something to write about, and I think he just pulled from his life experience.
1: Was he home much or was he always working?
0: I consider myself very lucky. I had a very close relationship with my father at a very young age when I was probably, 3 to 8 years old. And then I became to get older and maybe slightly a little rebellious. And right around the age of 12 and 13, he got busy with the next generation. Because remember, when I was around, Star Trek had ended and it was in syndication, becoming popular. And my father was going to college campuses and giving lectures, but he wasn't gone all the time. He made a commitment to come home. And I remember we had dinner at the table, my mother, my father, and I, fairly often. So I have to give him credit there. But however, he got busy with Next Generation, and I became a little spoiled teenager. And we bumped heads, and then he died a few years later.
1: Hey, you were about what, 16, 17 when he passed?
0: I was 17 when he passed away. Yeah.
1: You have a
0: I'm
1: phone.
0: lucky. I'm very lucky. Many people don't have the opportunity to get to learn who their parents were when they die at a young age. And since my father had interacted with so many people, I got, I think, a very good spectrum. Everyone from people who worshiped him like fans, which is, I wouldn't call a balanced perspective, but I got to that to people who disliked him. And I think that really helped me find the man in the middle.
1: Well, you're very successful on your own now, Rod. When did you get that feeling to get into television?
0: Well, I don't know if I have that feeling yet. The reason I work on Star Trek is not because I'm interested in the TV show. I love the philosophy. I love the ideas. I believe in some version of that future. I believe the only way to get to a future is together. Anything that we choose otherwise, we might move forward, but we're going to hit a stumbling block and have a massive setback if we're not doing things together ultimately. Easier said than done. We can't all just, immediately hold hands and sing Kumbaya and walk into the future together. I mean, on some level, maybe we could, but we can do it. It takes time, it would take work, it would take effort, take sacrifice, but we can do it.
1: You have a philosophy called Eidic, infinite diversity and infinite combinations. What does that mean?
0: It sort of the core principle in Star Trek. It is sort of the appreciation of all things different. So the idea there is that the crew on the Enterprise wasn't out there looking for aliens that looked differently. They were looking for aliens that thought differently because we as a species had finally come together and we had learned that regardless of skin color and nationality and culture, our uniqueness within who we are and how we thought was what was valuable because every new idea, whether you agree with it or not, does help you evolve your own thinking. Even if you disagree with it, you've now heard something else you disagree with and can kind of, further modify and hone your own ideas. And if you're willing, and believe me, this is easy to say, it's incredibly hard to do. I can sit here and preach it. By no means can I say that I do it. But every different point of view you get helps you evolve your own thinking. And that's what Star Trek was. We had advanced intellectually. We're not perfect, but we had advanced because we realized that it's our differences that make us great.
1: So, who was your favorite Star Trek personality?
0: That's a really tough one. The easy answer is Data. I grew up with the Next Generation, and I always liked the character of Data and enjoyed it. But in recent years, I've actually come over to the Anson Mount. He plays Pike on Strange New Worlds, and it was actually his first portrayal of that character in the second season of Star Trek Discovery, where he came aboard the bridge as the new captain. And said, "Listen, I'm not like your previous captain." And he put his Starfleet or his yeah his Starfleet grades up there and said, "I failed this class. I have weaknesses here." And he said, "I can't do this without you. We are a team. Each one of you has a special position here because I need you to be in that position and I need your advice. That's the only way we can function is as a unit." And it was a very it was a non-dictatorial way of leadership. It was very open, and I appreciated that form of leadership. When you bring people aboard or have people around you that know more than you do in that area, yet you are the captain, and so you use that information to make informed decisions. I mean, that sounds, again, like the best way to move into the future.
1: And Star Trek had a message for humanity, didn't it? I felt that every episode there was a meaning behind it.
0: I mean, absolutely. I think everyone out there who might be listening to this or has seen Star Trek knows at least a couple episodes where it's talking about a social issue. And I don't want to say these were issues of only the 60s because we certainly have them today, but racism, sexism, war, the Vietnam War. I mean, there were many statements put in these episodes, and the one that stands out, I think, to most people is "Let That Be Your Last Battlefield." Which you had two characters with one side of their face painted black and one side of the face painted white. And the other one had the other side of the face painted white and the other side painted black. And to us, the audience, they almost seemed the same person. And once we learned that they were warring for years because the different sides were different colors, the absurdity of that and how ridiculous thought it was. But then, even though it was sort of hitting the nail right on the head, it put into perspective the absurdity of what we do in terms of skin color.
1: And then it made a lot of sense. We're going to take a short break, Rod, but we'll be back with more. Eugene Rod Roddenberry with us as we talk about the life of his father, Gene, and Star Trek when we come back.

0: Coast to Coast. We'll be right back. Don't go away. This is 570 KLIF.
1: The controversial idea to live stream Nadal Hassan's execution leaves some parents asking how to broach the subject with their kids. 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
2: And Walk to End Alzheimer's is just around the corner. 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
3: Fox News, I'm Ted Lindner. Republicans working to defend a historically red Senate seat in Texas, with VP J.D. Vance campaigning for GOP candidate and State Attorney General Ken Paxton. Fox's Brooke Taylor.
4: Vance's visit comes as Paxton faces a new controversy. The Wall Street Journal obtaining video reporting Paxton attended a 2024 New Year's Eve party in Dubai with two men who had already been indicted in the U.S. on federal health care fraud charges.
3: Paxton running against Democrat James Tallarico. Pope Leo's been diagnosed with cancer in his lung. It's coming from the Vatican after surgery Tuesday to remove a lung nodule at Rome's Gemelli Hospital. The Vatican said he's expected to be hospitalized for at least a week. And the Tampa Bay Rays even up their series with the Cleveland Guardians at a game apiece, winning game two on Tuesday night over the Guardians in Tampa, 3-1. 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
1: We shall take your calls with Rod Roddenberry next hour on Coast to Coast as we talk about Star Trek and humanity at large. So jump aboard. Lots more to talk with him about when we come back in a moment on Coast to Coast AM. The Paranormal Podcast Network keeps cruising along. 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
1: All right, let's start here because this one sounds almost unbelievable. Carnivora is actually a pure extract made from the Venus flytrap plant. Yes, that Venus flytrap. I'm joined by the president of Carnivora, Deborah Lau. So how does a plant like that end up in a supplement?
5: Good question. It goes back to research in Europe in the 1970s. Dr. Keller discovered that compounds in the Venus flytrap could interact with abnormal cells and support immune function.
1: So this isn't folklore. This is studied?
5: That's correct. 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
1: That's incredible.
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1: If someone's hearing this and thinking, I need to look into that,
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1: A carnivorous plant helping the human body, only on Coast to Coast.
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1: Coast to Coast continues on 570 KLIF. And welcome back to Coast, George Norrie with you, Rod Roddenberry with us. His website is his last name, linked up at coasttocoastam.com. Rod, the various offshoots of Star Trek, how did they evolve?
7: I mean, that's a great question. I mean, I can tell you that, you know, my father was kind of done a little bit with Hollywood, or at least writing and television, when they came to him with Star Trek, The Next Generation. And they convinced him to be a part of it, and he was ready to retire, I think. And that was it. The rest of them really came either after he passed away or after he was sort of not really working that much on the show. So Deep Space Nine and beyond were from other people. Rick Berman, Brandon Braga, Michael Piller, a lot of the great names in Star Trek story writing is where those things came from. And the recent stuff was from Secret Hideout.
1: And your mother had her influence of Star Trek, did she not?
7: She did. She's known because she was in almost every incarnation of it, whether she was the computer voice in the original series and Next Generation and shows beyond those. She was also the first officer in the pilot called The Cage that was never officially aired. She was the second in command, which in the mid-60s was something the executives didn't believe the audience would buy. So my father had to demote her and make her a different character, which was Nurse Chapel. And then she became Lwaxana Troi in the Next Generation, a little bit of Deep Space Nine. And her voice continued to live on in many of the movies and some of the current Star Treks.
1: Did she influence your father a lot in the creative aspect of the show?
7: You know, I wasn't in the room to say she did or didn't, but I know she respected my father as the thinker, visionary, futurist. And while I'm sure they had plenty of conversations, I don't remember her being, I don't want to say that interested, but interested in the writing or development of what Star Trek was and is. She left that to my father. She was an actress and she wanted to act and she got to act. But she also, you know, she's the unsung hero because she also had to put up with my father. Every industry, and certainly those of the creative arts, as I think you would probably attest to, can be quite taxing and difficult at times. I'm sure many professions are. But, you know, coming home and having someone there who can support you on a down day or put up with your crap, she did a lot of that. And she deserves a lot of credit for that.
1: And you have a sister?
7: My father had a previous wife before my mother and had two daughters who were quite a bit older than me. They were my half-sisters. And I knew them very well at a young age. And as time goes on, you drift apart. And unfortunately, I lost one many years ago. But I am very close friends with her son. So we get to meet up a number of times a year and hang out and get to reminisce about our families and life. But I did not grow up. I grew up as basically an only child.
1: You're the CEO now of the Roddenberry Entertainment Company. What led you into that direction, Rod?
7: The belief in the Star Trek philosophy, the meeting of fans, the many years I went to conventions, listening to fans talk about this TV show that made them either believe in themselves or believe in humanity or believe in a future. And at the time, you know, the kinds of things that I were watching were not just Star Wars, but Dukes of Hazzard and Knight Rider, the kinds of shows that had, again, relatively simple plot lines. I don't want to put any of them down as not intellectually stimulating, but Star Trek did resonate with people on a different level. And after spending that time listening to them, I became very proud of my last name and the Star Trek legacy. And so I wanted to create the Roddenberry Entertainment Company, so to speak, to try to uphold that in any way that we can. So that's what led me into it, the idea.
1: And what does the future hold for Rod Roddenberry?
7: Great question. I'm still in the industry, so to speak. There's more Star Trek to come. 100%. I'm not letting any cats out of the bag. I'm just saying that whether you look at it from a incredible story that people want to hear and it will be reincarnated over and over, or from the studio perspective of this is something that makes them money, it will happen again. And I imagine it will happen relatively soon. But I think, as we all know, the industry is a little upside down right now. It's never going to be the same. It'll come back in certainly one form. And Star Trek will be there.
1: Will Shatner be a part of it?
7: I can't speak for him, and I'm certainly not in control of anything he does. As we said earlier, the man is a force to be reckoned with, and I think anything he wants to be a part of, he probably has a damn good shot of being a part of it. But I can't say for certain.
1: Yeah, he's one of a kind. We had Leonard Nimoy's son on some time ago, Adam Nimoy.
7: Adam, yeah.
1: And how did your dad conceive of the Spock character? Did he ever get into that?
7: Oh, how did he conceive of that? I mean, it certainly was one of the first characters. It was an evolution. And my father, you know, one of the things my father loved to do is he loved to sit in a room full of people. And I'm sure it was an audience that he would make sure was the right audience. And he would love to bring up topics. And he wouldn't bring them up just to sensationalize it, but he might bring up whether it's religion, war, drugs, politics. And he was well-read. And while he didn't have all the answers, he would like to bring up an idea that would definitely rub people the wrong way. For example, he might say, you know, what if we just legalized all drugs? And this was back, of course, in the 60s and 70s and all that. And that would, you know, throw people for a loop. And again, he didn't do it to upset them. He did it because he was genuinely wanting to have the conversation of, you know, what if? I mean, really, what if? And it wasn't necessarily something he was trying to win. It was just trying to get people to think a little bit differently. I think that's what he brought to Star Trek. And I think that's where Spock came from. Spock was originally going to be a devil. Spock was going to have, I believe, red skin, and he had the pointy ears, and it was going to be sort of a devilish character. So he wanted to poke and prod the audience and make them maybe cringe a little bit about this character that looked like the devil. That was, I believe, one of the earliest ideas. And then the logic and all that kind of came in on its own.
1: And the original series lasted only 3 seasons. I thought it was much longer than that.
7: Yeah. Yeah, it's shocking. And it was almost a failure each season. But, you know, it had ideas. And it was the young people. You know, we were in the Vietnam era. And it was the young people that were looking at humanity and the future and perhaps going to Woodstock and whatever you want to say, but they were the ones that were questioning what does our future look like. And this show came along and presented an idea, and that resonated with a lot of them. So a lot of the ones who kept Star Trek on, or at least got it into syndication, were the young college students.
1: It definitely had a cult following, Rod, didn't it?
7: Yeah, I'd probably avoid the word cult in my own language, but... Yes, you could describe it as a cult following. There are plenty of people who go to the conventions. I go to them as well, and they like to wear costumes. But, you know, I have so far I've never had a bad experience personally with a fan. Some might be a bit out there, and that is fine, but I've never had a bad experience. In fact, I just had someone with me who went to the convention for the first time this year, and one of the comments she made was, I can't believe everyone here is so nice. So, you know, that felt great, because when you're at these shows, they don't judge you for thinking differently or looking differently, because that's one of the core messages in Star Trek. And so it's a very accepting show, and it feels like, you know what a great model for humanity.
1: And Star Trek Strange New World has gone through 4 seasons now?
7: Yes, Strange New Worlds is 4th season, and the 5th one will be coming out. I don't know if that's been announced. I actually don't know when it is. but I'm sure within the next, certainly within the next year.
1: And you're involved in that as an executive producer. Are you having fun?
7: I certainly am having fun. There are something like 12 executive producers on these shows, and forgive me, there's plenty of people, including yourself, who know exactly what one does and doesn't do. But, you know, just to explain it from my perspective to the audience, you've got executive producers who are in the writer's room breaking stories and working with the writers every day, to executive producers who have famous last names or contribute a huge chunk of money, to people who are the son of someone. We certainly have a seat at the table and share, but I can't take credit for, you know, developing these shows. These came from lots of talented, great writers and producers.
1: That's fantastic and good for you. And what's the future hold for all of these shows? What do you think?
7: Well, I think there's always a need for Star Trek and shows like Star Trek that just paint a different picture of the future. And hopefully, I mean, for me, there's many kinds of Star Trek. There's Star Trek, the entertainment side, which to me is not very good Star Trek. But there's Star Trek that hopefully every now and then presents something and shares a point of view that you normally wouldn't have considered. And it does a good job through the entertainment of opening you up to that different perspective. And so when you hear that different perspective, you're a little bit more willing to consider it. And as I was saying earlier, that openness to a new idea will allow you to evolve your and grow your intellect. I think people want that. I think people want to be introduced to new ideas in a way that is palatable to them, that is interesting to them. And that's what Star Trek is. It is a vehicle for sharing ideas. And so I think as long as it keeps doing that, people will still want that.
1: And Rod, how would you like the legacy of your father to be remembered?
7: I did a documentary called Trek Nation that came out in, I think, 2011, 2012. And it was his son searching to understand his father. And you know, the message that was important to me in that is that I went around and all the fans called my father. He's got the nickname, the Great Bird of the Galaxy. And it was hard for me to identify with that idea, because that put him so high up on a pedestal. And so it was important to me to, as I said, speak to the people who didn't like my father, because I needed that spectrum of knowledge of him. And I needed to see him as a man, a human being, flawed and all. And doing that allowed me to personally love him more, but it also allowed it, I think, when people see and understand, and I know it's a stupid thing to say out loud, of course they know he's a flawed human being, but to see him that way, but then still say, even this flawed human being came up with this idea of Star Trek and had this great vision. Oh my God, maybe I can too. And that's kind of the legacy of Gene Roddenberry that I want. I don't want him on a pedestal, but I do want people to say, wow, you know, he was an incredible visionary and futurist and had great thoughts about the future and was also just as messed up as the rest of us. And you know what? That means any one of us could be the next Gene Roddenberry or greater than Gene Roddenberry.
1: When people hear your last name, Rod, what do they think immediately? Do they think about Gene?
7: Absolutely. I mean, absolutely. You know, I've never tried to fill my father's footsteps. I'm not a writer. I'm not creating the next Star Trek. He is the creator of Star Trek, but more importantly, he's the guy who said it's okay to think differently. It's okay to be open to new ideas. I mean, that's truly the backbone. That's the idea behind Star Trek, and that's what I want people to think of.
1: Did he have many writers behind him?
7: Absolutely. That's one of the great things that he did with the original series is he went out and he my father was a voracious reader as a young adult, a kid and young adult. And he read all the pulp books and science fiction. And he was friends with Isaac Asimov and Ray Bradbury. And he didn't get them to write on Star Trek, but he got other renowned writers to write on Star Trek at the time. And, so it wasn't just Hollywood TV writers. It was actual authors who thought about stories and thought about the depth of stories. And so I think that attributed that was a really attributed to the great stories that we got in the original series.
1: Your father had passed before I started doing Coast to Coast, Rod, and I always wanted to have him as a guest. I think he would have been a great guest, don't you think?
7: Absolutely. I've had the opportunity, a number of his speeches when he would go on the college circuit were recorded, and listening to those and even reading some of the written ones, it was very illuminating to see how he thought and the kinds of people he talked to. And then, of course, the reaction from the audience. He was great at sharing ideas with people who wanted to think of things in a different way.
1: Our producer Tom's late father was an LAPD police officer as well. And I bet your dad was one heck of a cop, huh?
7: He was. You know, I don't know everything about my father. I've done what I could and read books and listened to as many stories as I can. But one of the things I understood was that, you know, he was a beat cop in L.A. and walked Hollywood Boulevard for a while. But at some point, he started writing speeches for the chief of police, who was William H. Parker, I believe, back then.
1: Yeah.
7: Who I believe at the time was not really known for his interest in making sure there were good relations with the public. He believed in enforcement, you know, above and beyond all else. And my father would have lots of debates with him, and they would discuss, you know, the topics of justice and reform and what they should be doing for outreach to the general public. And I think he would help soften some of the speeches that Parker had at the time, and really helped Parker probably come off maybe a little bit better than he might have.
1: And your father's feeling of humanity clearly shows in those Star Trek episodes. You ready for some fun? Let's take some calls with you when we come right back on Coast to Coast AM.
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17: He spent a tranquil night in a Rome hospital. I'm Dave Anthony, Fox News. That's the update from the Vatican the day after Pope Leo's surgery to remove a lobe of his right lung.
18: After a concerning nodule turned out to be cancer, tests confirmed a diagnosis of lung adenocarcinoma. The Vatican says the operation was successful and there were no complications. Tests are being carried out to see if the cancer has spread. The lump was first detected during routine checks.
17: That's Fox's Jonathan Savage. The Pope, who's 71, is expected to spend a week in the hospital recovering. Russia hit Ukraine again overnight with another drone and missile barrage. The Ukraine's president posted on X, targeted energy infrastructure, leaving 600,000 Ukrainians now without electricity. This days after President Trump announced Russia and Ukraine had agreed to an energy ceasefire to stop targeting power and fuel facilities, but the Russian attacks continue.
19: Oh, wait till you see what we do to Iran. We're gonna do a number. Well, you see, they're just waiting.
17: President Trump again insisting with no end to the conflict yet that Iran will not be allowed to have a nuclear weapon. He's also considering helping Saudi Arabia battle Iran-backed Houthi militants who've been launching deadly attacks in Saudi Arabia. New explosions were heard in Riyadh this morning as the Saudis shot down a missile. The president spoke at a rally for Republicans in Alaska, repeating a pledge he made at the midterm convention.
19: If Republicans win the House of Representatives and the Senate, I'm going to give all adult citizens in the United States $5,000.
17: He campaigned for GOP Senator Dan Sullivan, who's being challenged by Democrat Mary Peltola. It's one of six Senate races considered too close to call in Fox News power rankings, which also forecast Democrats will likely win control of the House in next month's elections with as many as 237 seats. The president spent the night in Las Vegas. He'll then travel and hold rallies today for Republicans in Arizona, then Montana. 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
22: You made it to the midweek. Here we are on the 14th of October. We're at mid-month and plenty of news and information to bring you as we head toward the back half of the year. Those temperatures are going to cool down and feel like where we are in the calendar here in just a couple days, but not yet. Brad Barton's up with your forecast a little bit later on this hour, and we've got traffic and weather for you here in just a couple minutes. Clayton and Sybil with you till 9 o'clock. Kill Meet Up 9 until noon and the Vince Show from noon until 3. Let's get after it with some October headlines, and of course that surrounds the midterm elections.
25: Yes, indeed. A Fort Worth district judge denied a request to reinstate 92 polling locations removed from the approved list for the upcoming midterms in Tarrant County. Sean Allen has more.
27: The request was made by four current and former Fort Worth officials who alleged that the reductions would disproportionately impact Black and Latino voters. Despite the denial of the injunction, the judge did not dismiss the lawsuit, leaving the possibility open for further legal action. The decision means that Tarrant County will proceed with a reduced list of polling sites approved by county commissioners. Supporters of the site reduction cited cost-saving measures, while opponents emphasized the potential impact on minority voters. Sean Allen, KLIF News.
22: All right, Sean, thanks. Now, Vice President J.D. Vance was in Tyler yesterday, out east, campaigning for Republicans in Texas ahead of the midterms. Media partner WFAA-TV's Chris Lawrence has the details on Vance's trip to East Texas.
30: Vance announced the Trump administration is working to expand a refinery in Tyler, and he urged supporters to get out and vote for Republicans next month, including Senate candidate Ken Paxton.
31: I don't need a script to tell you how great Ken Paxton is, because this is a man who knows how to do two things for the state of Texas. Number one, he fights for you every single day. And number two, he delivers.
30: Paxton's opponent will be here in North Texas. Democratic nominee James Tallarico will be hosting a town hall in Fort Worth starting at 7 p.m.
22: All right, that's Chris Lawrence. As Tallarico's all over Texas, specifically here midweek in DFW. He's been bouncing around the Metroplex last several weeks. I mean, really the last several months, but he's been really hitting it hard here. All right, 5:06, let's take a break, get out to the roads. Busy this morning. Here's Julie DeHardy.
32: We do have an issue for you on the westbound side of I-30 past Horizon getting onto the Lake Rehoboth Bridge. The right lane is going to be blocked. It's a good 5 minutes as you come from 205. Also, we still have some road work on westbound I-20 trying to get onto 287. That right side of the roadway and the exit is going to be blocked, and that's a couple minute delay. With Cliff Wright, now traffic on the fives, I'm Julie DeHardy.
22: Take a look at that midweek forecast. Low clouds this morning, clearing, windy, warm, and humid this afternoon with a high near 93. It's going to feel like 101. Tonight, partly cloudy and a low in the low 70s. Tomorrow, sunny to partly cloudy, warm with a high near 90, low close to 58 degrees with spotty showers possible tomorrow. Friday, sprinkles ending early, clearing, windy, cooler rest of the day with a high near 69 on Friday. Here comes the cold front with a vengeance. Saturday's high is 69 and Sunday warming up a little bit, a high near 75 degrees. This morning, We're already there. It's 80 in Dallas and 79 in Fort Worth. 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
25: Denton police are asking for help finding a man accused of killing his estranged wife, who is still missing. Christian Powers reports.
0: Investigators say 49-year-old Richard Pastor Perez met with 42-year-old Mary Juan Marjolaine Arriada at his apartment September 28th, and her family hasn't heard from her since. Police believe she was killed based on evidence collected during the investigation, although her body has not been found. Investigators tracked Perez's vehicle through North Texas and into Albuquerque, New Mexico, where it was abandoned September 30th. An arrest warrant has been issued for Perez on a murder charge, and authorities are offering a $2,000 reward for information leading to his arrest. Christian Powers, KLIF News.
22: And Texas Comptroller Don Huffines announcing this week a ban on the use of state grant money to buy or contract for flock cameras and automated license plate readers. There's been a lot of criticism about those two items. In a statement, Huffines said the government has, quote, no business tracking where law-abiding Texans drive.
25: In Meals on Wheels, Collin County has kicked off its annual Fall Harvest Box initiative. With the rapid growth in North Texas, the nonprofit now services over 370 areas. Anton Spoons Jr. explains how you can help.
2: We're sending it through Blue Ridge, through Farmersville, through Salina, because that area is growing as well. You guys can go on MealsOnWheelsCC.org/HarvestBoxes2026. Put a lot of the items that you guys see on there. You don't have to put each item that you see, but put as much as you can. And write a nice sticky note to those seniors, because some of the visits that we have within the rural areas, we're some of the only people that are visiting those seniors, especially through the holidays.
25: So some of the items needed include things like canned meats, vegetables, soups, soap, toilet paper, and other household essentials.
22: What's a canned meat?
25: Like a tuna fish.
22: Hormel chili or something?
25: Yeah, I mean, chili would count, yeah. But you know how you can get a can of tuna or a can of chicken?
22: Yeah, okay.
25: Chicken of the sea.
22: Yeah. So that stuff. Stuff I used to eat in college.
25: Yeah, or Vienna sausages.
22: Uh-huh, that's canned meat. Okay,
25: yes.
22: That's what I thought.
25: Spam.
22: There's not a ton of canned meat options. There's a few. You've laid out a few.
25: I feel like sardines would be considered canned meat, even though they're fish.
22: Yeah, fish is meat?
25: Mm-hmm.
22: Question mark.
25: Yeah?
22: I think I could go on an all-fish diet.
25: Ew.
22: I really do. Like, I think there's different types of fishes that supplement different types of meat. For example, shark is like the hamburger.
25: Okay.
22: Catfish is catfish. You know what I mean?
25: Uh-huh.
22: Like, there's different textures of fish.
25: What would shrimp be?
22: Shrimp? Because
25: it bounces off your teeth.
22: Yeah, it does. What would shrimp be? I don't know. It's just an appetizer.
25: Okay.
22: I don't think shrimp for the main course is a good idea unless you're stuffing it in a sandwich or something like that. Like a po' boy.
25: A shrimp sandwich.
22: A shrimp sandwich. I'd do a po' boy all day long. You like po' boys, don't you?
25: I don't like seafood.
22: Oh.
25: But I would probably eat one if I was starving.
22: So no.
25: On an island.
22: Absolutely not is the answer to that question. All right, we're headed for 5:15 this morning. We got traffic and weather at that time. Cliff Notes at 5:17. But right before that, it's the Troy Aikman Report. And today, Troy's talking about how the Dallas Cowboys can bounce back from the criticism and their recent losses. What's the key? Former Dallas Cowboy legend Troy Aikman tells us next on 570 KLIF.
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0: It's 516 and we're checking traffic early on a Wednesday. Here's Julie DeHardy.
1: Westbound I-30 between Horizon and Dalrock on the Lake Ray Hubbard Bridge. The right lane is blocked. You've got about a 5 to 10 minute backup right now. If you're on 75 southbound from the Bush Turnpike to 635, wide open. It's a 5-minute trip. I-20 eastbound from campus to the East Loop, that's 3 to 5. You have a quick trip. With Cliff right now traffic on the 5s, I'm Julie DeHardy.
2: Taking a look at your 570 KLIF forecast. Some low clouds this morning. Those will clear out and lead us to a windy, warm, humid afternoon. Winds between 15 and 25 miles per hour. High today, 93. It'll feel more like

0: you are sheltered, so to speak. You are just pretty much locked in. You're with your guys. You got kind of this bunker mentality that, you know, it's us against everyone outside this building. And I'm sure that they've gone out and they've had good practices and all that. This is going to be a heck of a game. I mean, I'm looking forward to watching it. Dallas has a chance.
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3: 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We do it every single weekday at 517 and 717. 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Clayton and Sybil with you till 9. Dan Wilson leading the way as always. Brad Barton's going to be with us after 5:30. And 1 hour from right now, we'll check in with our sister station, The Ticket. 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All right, let's get that national perspective on what's trending first.
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5: It's October 14th, and this is your Fox Daily Snapshot. 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On this day in 1964, civil rights leader Dr. Martin Luther King Jr. is awarded the Nobel Peace Prize for nonviolent resistance to racial prejudice in America. At 35, he was the youngest person ever to receive the honor. U.S. Air Force Captain Chuck Yeager becomes the first person to fly faster than the speed of sound in 1947. Born on this day in 1978, singer, songwriter, businessman, and dancer, Usher. Dying on this day in 2009, famous pro wrestler Captain Lou Albano, who suffered a heart attack. I'm CJ Papa. That's your Fox Daily Snapshot.
3: All right, CJ, appreciate that. It's dessert day. Sybil, what's your favorite dessert?
4: Ooh, probably like apple cobbler, but with ice cream.
3: Wow, that's healthy-ish.
4: Not really.
3: I like chewy candy, like hot tamales and dots.
4: Yeah, but that's not dessert. That's just a snack.
3: Yeah, but that's all I eat for dessert.
4: Really?
3: I'm not big on sweets.
4: Oh, man.
3: Like, I'm not the guy that says no to everything. Mm-hmm. I'll eat a birthday cake if someone wants to celebrate turning a different age.
4: Yes.
3: But that's about the limit.
4: Oh, man. See, I do love me some cake, too. I think I have a sweet tooth, though. I think I could get down with just about every dessert.
3: What about zebra cakes? What are your thoughts on those? Remember that? You used to have them in your lunch. They're kind of like the Christmas trees.
4: Yes.
3: You know, it's like the fake cake.
4: Fake cake.
3: Yeah.
4: With the zebra stripes on top. Not a big fan.
3: Okay.
4: I mean, if that's all I had, I might have it, but...
3: So I like the fake cakes.
4: Okay.
3: They're very, like, cheesy tasting. Not cheese, but you know what I mean. Like,
4: yeah.
3: It's just like, it tastes fake.
4: Yeah, it does.
3: But like, I still like it. Something about that.
4: Little Debbie's and...
3: The Little Debbie's and the zebra cakes and the ding-dongs and the ho-hos and all that stuff. Yeah. I do like that. So I like the cheap chocolate and the chewy candies. Happy dessert day to you. What's your favorite? All right, running down what's trending and overseas, the Vatican says that Pope Leo had a calm night in the hospital after his cancer surgery that we first told you about yesterday. Here's Jonathan Savage.
6: The Pope had an operation to remove a lower lobe of his right lung after a concerning nodule turned out to be cancer. Tests confirmed a diagnosis of lung adenocarcinoma. The Vatican says the operation was successful and there were no complications. Tests are being carried out to see if the cancer has spread. The lump was first detected during routine checks. Large crowds waited for news outside Rome's Gemelli Hospital, where Pope Leo is expected to stay for about a week. We're told Leo, who is generally thought to be fit, had no symptoms of infection or illness. Jonathan Savage, Fox News.
3: Then we found out that he's not a smoker either, and apparently never has been.
4: Mm-hmm.
3: So having a nodule on his lung, good thing he got that checked out. I wonder how often the Pope has to go through health checks. Pretty frequently,
4: right? I was
3: right?
4: About to say, yeah, it's got to be often.
3: I would think so.
4: Mm-hmm.
3: Especially since typically the Pope is elderly.
4: Yes.
3: You would think that would happen on a regular basis. Although the president's, what, almost 10 years older than the Pope?
4: Mm-hmm.
3: Right now, currently. Yeah. It's kind of a younger Pope.
4: I was watching the Michael Che Netflix comedy special, and he says something about how our candidates in the presidential run this past time were 80 and 80-er.
3: 80 and 80-er. That's exactly right.
4: Oh my gosh, that was the funniest line.
3: Our last two presidents have been 80 and 80-er.
4: They were.
3: All right, 522 now at DFW's Morning News. Let's get back to this roller coaster death.
4: Yeah, 6

0: Flags has now closed 9 roller coasters across North America after a man was ejected from his seat and fell to his death on Monday. Kevin Cork reports.
1: 42-year-old Hassan Jihad Kareem, a Georgia teacher, plunging to his death at Six Flags over Georgia. He fell from the 200-foot-tall roller coaster onto the roof of a nearby structure. Authorities believe he was on the ride for about 3.5 minutes with his son while his wife and daughter were watching below. Now, witnesses claim they heard a weird clicking and then reported that the staff repeatedly checked the ride's restraints before the disaster happened. Several other riders on the coaster were also injured in that incident. Shockingly, the nightmare continued even after the ride was stopped, with passengers stranded in their seats high above the ground for more than an hour.
0: A spokesperson for the Georgia Office of Insurance and Safety Fire Commissioner says the agency is conducting an in-depth and comprehensive review of the incident.
2: Can you imagine how terrifying that would have been for that hour? Because I assume that the majority of the people on that car realized that somebody had died, right? I don't know for sure, but I think I've heard witnesses say that it was pretty common. I mean, it was like pretty known. Like, people saw the person flying out.
0: Yeah, I mean, and you know that if you're that high up, there are very slim chances that you're surviving that.
2: But he was seen essentially flying out of the roller coaster.
0: Mm-hmm.
2: So, and then they're stuck sitting there.
0: And then his son is stuck sitting there. His mom and daughter are down.
2: Yeah, down there.
0: Yeah. So they're, you know, probably panicking that the son is up there. And then the son is panicking because they're down there and his dad is gone now.
2: I mean, usually if you're stuck on a roller coaster, you're at least thinking, okay, well, they know what to do in this situation.
0: Yes.
2: It's going to be uncomfortable, but they're going to get me down.
0: Right.
2: But in that particular case, oh, that's off the table.
0: Terrible.
2: Oh, man, nightmare. 524 at DFW's Morning News. Let's move on to another trending topic. I used to watch this show with my wife, John and Kate Plus 8. Remember that one?
0: Yeah, that's because y'all have 8 kids.
2: Well, that's true. That's what inspired us. We're only halfway there, though. One of the child stars from John and Kate Plus 8 is leveling abuse claims at one of his famous parents. Fox's Tanya J. Powers has that shocker.
3: 22-year-old Colin Gosselin says his mother, former reality TV star Kate Gosselin, used to drag him across the room by his ear and forced him to sleep alone in a locked basement, watched by cameras and separated from his siblings. The details are in his new book, In the Shadow of 8, Surviving the Reality of My Childhood, which is out now. Kate Gosselin, who split from husband John in 2009, has not responded to the book's claims, but in 2023 denied intentionally harming Colin, saying the, quote, measures taken in their home were the recommendation of his pediatric psychiatrist and his team of specialists to, quote, safeguard the family and their pets. Tanya J. Powers, Fox News.
2: That kid always got ripped on in the show, too.
0: I know. I don't know what it is that she had out for him or that he had out for his mom, but they did not get along.
2: Yeah, I don't know. Maybe he was spoiling her television dreams. Whatever happened to her? They had like a nasty divorce in the middle of that show.
0: Yeah.
2: And she went on like a fame rage.
0: Yeah.
2: She was like all about the fame, and then all of a sudden, boy, did she go off the cliff.
0: I feel like she wrote a book and tried to make some sort of reality show comeback and then ended up just doing like Surreal Life and those D-level celebrity shows where all the reality stars go to die.
2: Yeah, exactly.
0: Mm-hmm.
2: And she got a taste of fame and like completely changed her whole life and thought she was like the queen of the world and was going to dominate like TLC forever.
0: That happens.
2: And she's been irrelevant for like a decade now.
0: Look at all the housewives.
2: Or longer. I wonder if the check still cashes, though. Like, I wonder if she's still financially benefiting from that television show.
0: Ooh, good question.
2: Should be. I don't know if she is.
0: If it's still airing.
2: Yeah. Well, yeah. And I don't think it is. All right, 526 at DFW's Morning News. We're headed for 530 this morning. We got some politics for you then, but you don't have to wait that long. We've got our Vince Minute coming up, and we're talking about the Texas Senate race. What is Vince's take on Tallarico? Why is he running, and does he have a chance? We'll get into it next. Here's Traffic First with Julie DeHardy.
4: 30 westbound, as you move between Horizon and Dalrock, the right lane is blocked. It looks like they're pulling this up, but traffic's still backed up about 5 to 10 minutes. Then if you continue on I-30, you move from Jim Miller to downtown Dallas. That'll take you about 10 to 15. And if you're traveling on the North Loop from 35W to 183, that's a 5-minute drive. With Cliff Wright, now traffic on the 5s, I'm Julie DeHardy.
0: Taking a look at your 570 KLIF forecast, some low clouds this morning. Those will clear out and lead into a windy, warm, humid afternoon. Winds between 15 and 25 miles per hour. High today, 93. It'll feel more like 101. Tonight, partly cloudy, lows in the low 70s. Then tomorrow, sunny to partly cloudy and warm, a high of 90. And we could have some spotty showers with winds shifting north by midnight. Right now, waking up to 79 in Dallas, 78 in Fort Worth.
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6: The reason that Talifrico had been off the campaign trail was because he checked himself into a mental health facility because of the stresses of life. And that claim was further supported by a number of conservative journalists who say they got the Ohio mental health facility on the phone. Somebody on the phone had confirmed he had been there and had just checked out. And so the internet went absolutely wild this weekend with this speculation that James Talifrico had in fact been inside of an Ohio mental health facility. Now, we have since learned that that claim may not be true, that the Ohio, well, at least the Ohio mental health facility is straight up saying the guy was never here. But here's Talifrico talking to the media, finally emerging from hiding.
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0: 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How did they go from top of the rock to rock bottom?
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6: Appreciate you spending your morning with us. You'll be informed come 9 o'clock, likely closer to that, half an hour down, and plenty more news and information to cover, though. Clayton and Sybil, let's get after it with Dan Wilson behind the wheel. Turn it up!

0: bumping the headlines on a hump day. Welcome to the midweek. We've got you for the next 3.5 hours, and a lot of the conversation surrounds the Senate race here in the Lone Star State.
1: Vice President Vance rallied voters at an airport in Tyler with Senate candidate Ken Paxton. Jessica Rosenthal reports.
2: Vice President Vance told a crowd at the Tyler Pounds Regional Airport to vote for State Attorney General Ken Paxton for Senate.
3: You also can judge a man in politics by the enemies he has made. And Ken Paxton has made a lot of enemies fighting for the people of Texas.
2: But the vice president also took time to criticize Paxton's opponent, Democrat James Tallarico.
3: Tallarico may pretend to be a moderate in his TV advertisements, but ladies and gentlemen, we know from his record that he is a fake and he is a fraud. On no issue will he ever dissent from AOC or Rashida Tlaib or Chuck Schumer and the rest of the crazies.
2: Fox News power rankings indicate Tallarico has a 2-point edge in polling in Texas. Jessica Rosenthal, Fox News.
0: Well, we know what President Trump thinks about Tallarico in Texas.
4: He's a vegan. All of a sudden, he's not a vegan. He was a vegan. Well, now all of a sudden, he's not. Texas doesn't like vegans.
0: We will find out November 3rd. Does or does not Texas like vegans? Or vegans. Wait and see. That's what this midterm is all about. All right, we got some more political stories for you here. New information on the federal raid of Minnesota Democratic Congresswoman Ilhan Omar. Fox's Madeline Rivera's in D.C. She's got the latest on that saga.
5: Omar's assets were originally listed at around $30 million on her financial disclosure form. The number was later amended to under $125,000. Her team blamed paperwork errors. Omar's office says the Office of Congressional Conduct has cleared them of misconduct, but U.S. Attorney for D.C. Jeanine Pirro says her office is focused on its own probe. The day before this news, Homeland Security Investigations agents were seen at Omar's Washington, D.C. home. That investigation is not related to Omar's financial disclosures. The New York Times reports federal investigators have been looking into the immigration history of Omar's family. Additionally, the New York Post reports Omar's staff helped her get her birth date changed in public records.
0: All right, Ilhan Omar, the subject of controversy yet again in D.C. So before leaving for Alaska, President Trump called the Minnesota Democratic, quote, terrible person. He was asked about the probe and responded, Omar has not been charged with any wrongdoing at this point.
1: And the list of the top 50 bars in the world has been revealed for 2026. Fox's John Saucier says New York City did really well.
6: It's the 18th annual edition of this list that was revealed this week in Milan, Italy. For the second time, the top spot belongs to Bar Leone in Hong Kong. This Italian-themed cocktail spot relies on well-done simplicity and fun. New York City did pretty well on this list with 4 of the top 50 bars in the world found right in the Big Apple. The highest ranking bar among those was Schmuck on the Lower East Side. It's pretty new and already very popular, having been founded by 2 hospitality professionals from Barcelona. West Village hotspot Sip and Guzzle came in at number 14 after finishing 39th last year. Martini's in Gramercy placed 46 and Bar Snack in the East Village at 49th. John Saucier, Fox News.
0: All right, John Saucier. Who else could they have got to do that story about bars than the Sauce Man?
1: That's right.
0: Good stuff. All right, 536. I wonder if any Dallas bars made that list. I haven't seen the whole list.
1: No, I haven't either.
0: I would think there's at least one Texas bar. There should be.
1: There's gotta be.
0: Yeah, we'll check that list out and talk more about it. Let's do that in Cliff Notes, probably in the 7 o'clock hour. All right, running a bit behind here. The new press secretary has taken office. Good morning! We've got audio for you next on 570 KLIF. Here's Julie DeHardy.
7: All clear across the Lake Ray Hubbard Bridge now as you come from 205 all the way to 635. That'll run you probably about 10 to 15 minutes. Right now, if you're traveling I-35 coming across the bridge into downtown Dallas and over toward the Dallas North Tollway, that'll take you 2 or 3 minutes. I-30 out of downtown Fort Worth all the way to 360, that's going to take you 15 to 20. With Cliff right now, traffic on the fives, I'm Julie DeHardy.
1: Checking out your 570 KLIF forecast. Low clouds this morning. Those should clear out, leading into a warm, humid, and windy afternoon. Could see gusts up to 25 miles per hour. High today is 93. The heat index and humidity will make it feel more like 101. Tonight, partly cloudy, lows around 72, a nice 10 to 15 mile per hour breeze. Tomorrow, sunny to partly cloudy, a bit warm, highs near 90, and we should see some spotty showers with winds shifting north by midnight. Those sprinkles will end early Friday. Right now, you are waking up to 79 in Dallas and 78 in Fort Worth.
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3: Good morning.
4: Hello.
5: It's 542 at DFW's Morning News. Do you recognize that voice?
3: Good morning.
5: You will, probably in a few days, if not weeks. It's the new press secretary, Katie Zachariah. Mm. And what a day, Sybil Summers, Katie Zachariah had yesterday.
6: Yes, indeed.
5: We're going to run some of that back. Clayton Neville, Sybil Summers, Dan Wilson, we've got you till 9, running down the top stories of the day. And for her first go, I guess you could say it went okay. Question mark. Here's some highlights.
3: Good morning. I am so honored to work for President Trump and the American people as the new White House press secretary. I want to thank President Trump.
5: First of all, it's like she's reading a speech.
6: Mm-hmm.
5: She shouldn't be reading a speech. She's a press secretary, right? She's the communications expert.
6: Right.
5: She should just be riffing,
6: mm-hmm.
5: talking to reporters.
3: For his trust that he has placed in me, the idea of not spending evenings with my kids is completely unacceptable. So
5: okay, so she has four kids. She's talking about how her husband moved to D.C. or is going to.
3: My husband.
5: Oh,
3: that's a good one. My husband is out.
5: She caught herself.
3: So my president. My husband.
6: Twice.
5: I just ran it back again. But
3: is out here.
5: She said it once, but still.
6: Yeah.
5: Yeah, my president, my husband.
6: Oopsie.
5: Which one is it? What did she mean there?
6: Mm-hmm.
5: Freudian slip. She probably just misspoke.
6: Yeah.
5: She was nervous.
6: Like when Melania calls President Trump sir.
5: That's just weird as hell. That is strange. She does, though. Well, I don't know if she does. He says that she does.
6: Yes.
5: What was he talking about?
6: That vegan-vegan.
5: The vegan-vegan thing.
6: The pronunciation.
5: That's exactly right. She heard him say this.
7: He's a vegan. All of a sudden, he's not a vegan. He was a vegan. Now, all of a sudden, he's not. Texas doesn't like vegans.
5: And according to the president, his wife said, sir, please don't say vegan. Say vegan.
6: It's pronounced vegan, sir.
5: And he said, yes, sweetheart. Whatever you want. All right, 5:45 at DFW's Morning News. I just thought we'd play some of that audio from the press secretary. She's got some work to do. Hey, I mean, on your first day, it's not indicative of what the rest of your term is going to be like necessarily.
6: Mm-hmm.
5: However, whoa.
6: That's the first time I've heard her speak. She was on the TV in our boss Bruce's office yesterday, and we were both watching on mute for like a minute, probably.
5: Why? Because she's hot?
6: Before our post-show meeting, yeah. And he was like, this is the new press secretary. And I was like, oh. And we just stared. I was like, she's really pretty. And he's like, yeah, she is. And I go, we've been watching her on mute for like 30 seconds now.
5: Like,
6: we have no
5: saying?
6: Idea what she's saying. We're just
5: Doesn't
6: staring
5: matter.
6: At her.
5: Click.
6: Yep.
5: Yeah.
6: Because she's hot. So good job, President.
5: Yeah, I mean, you know, he's got a type. Press secretaries, that's for sure.
6: President.
5: Although
6: husband.
5: The last one was hot and could talk.
6: Mm-hmm.
5: But I guess there was only one of those.
6: Yeah.
5: We'll see. Maybe this will pan out.
6: Mm-hmm.
5: 5:45 at DFW's Morning News. We spoke with our buddy John Hall this week with Texans on Mission. They are on a mission. And, of course, it surrounds helping victims of Isaias, the hurricane in Florida. That recovery effort just now beginning. And we'll run back our conversation with John after a look at country music coming up right after 5:50 this morning. So lots to come. Right, though, after 5:47, we're going to speak with Brian Kilmeade. And let's see, what is Kilmeade talking about today? I had it down on my sheet earlier.
6: I think he's talking about immigration and border policy.
5: Right. That's right. Border policy and immigration with Brian Kilmeade. He's going to get a lot into it in the show today, coming up from 9 until noon, but you don't have to wait that long. Stand by. Kilmeade's next. Here's traffic. Julie DeHardy.
8: All clear across the Lake Ray Hubbard Bridge now as you come from 205 all the way to 635. That'll run you probably about 10 to 15 minutes. Right now, if you're traveling I-35 coming across the bridge into downtown Dallas and over toward the Dallas North Tollway, that'll take you 2 or 3 minutes. I-30 out of downtown Fort Worth all the way to 360, that's going to take you 15 to 20. With Cliff right now, traffic on the fives, I'm Julie DeHardy.
4: Today, low clouds this morning, clearing, windy, warm, and humid this afternoon with a high of 93 degrees. Winds out of the south 15 to 25 and gusty, 72 to 76 overnight. Tomorrow, sunny to partly cloudy and warm, high near 90. Lows tomorrow night, 58 to 62. Spotty showers possible Thursday night with wind shifting north by midnight. On Friday, sprinkles ending early, then clearing, very windy, and cooler the rest of the day with a high of only about 69 to 70. Overnight low Friday night, 50 degrees. Winds out of the north, 25 to 40 miles per hour and gusty. And our weekend looks sunny, mild, and dry. I'm meteorologist Brad Barton.
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9: The immigration situation is really a dividing point in this country. The border opened up. Biden denied it. Trump fixed it so quickly, not getting credit for it. Just the fact of the case. It's a story in politics. Now it's picking up illegal immigrant criminals, and other people have overstayed their visa and avoided detection. So in doing that, did he alienate the Hispanic vote? Because they've been quite aggressive, especially in sanctuary cities where the local cops cannot help. Is that a dividing point? And that's going to be key, because to me, either stand behind it, explain it, and just say this. They say 40% of the people have criminal records that they scooped up. But if you add in people that have been charged, that goes up to about 70, 80%. And then you add in people that hanging out with criminals, what the hell are you hanging out with a criminal for if you don't have the same mindset in what you do? And that has a lot to do with when people say, well, you know, you're not the target, but you're scooped up anyway. Well, look who you're hanging out with. And that's the issue.
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8: Knocking on the door of a top of the hour news update. Fox News Radio will answer in 7.5 minutes from right now. Clayton and Sybil with Dan Wilson leading us till 9. Let's get going with some music news. Hey there.
9: There it is.
8: Pop
9: okay.
8: That sucker on the
9: weird.
8: Red light. There it is.
9: The legal dispute over Dolly Parton's estate is headed back to court, and Tanya J. Powers has more.
10: Fox Country.
11: Ella Langley hasn't even wrapped up her headlining tour yet, and she's already confirmed she'll go back on the road in 2027. The official word came from Langley herself in an answer to a fan question during a recent live stream. Her Dandelion tour wraps up on Halloween in Minnesota. Dolly Parton's nephew is getting ready to tell his side of the legal dispute over the late country icon's estate. Brian Seaver's attorneys have released a statement saying the allegations made against their client don't tell the whole story. Seaver was chosen by Parton to announce her death in August and is being sued by Parton's company, She's Alive, LLC. A hearing on the matter is set for October 20th.
12: Proud to pull for Knoxville.
11: And Riley Greene and NFL legend Peyton Manning are teaming up for a duet ahead of this weekend's college football rivalry game between Alabama and Tennessee. Manning played for the Volunteers. Greene is an Alabama native, and the song has fans buzzing. That's Fox Country on Fox News.
8: All right, there's some country music headlines for you. 5:54 at DFW's Morning News. We're going to push John Hall back to right after 6:17 because he's talking about recovery in Florida from Hurricane Isaias. We don't have time to get to him here. So let's squeeze in one quick news story. It's related to politics and music.
9: Okay.
8: Metallica, have you heard about this?
9: No.
8: They say no politics at their show. So there's been a lot of talk about should musicians in this midterm year or ever be talking about politics when they're on the stage.
9: Mm-hmm.
8: A lot of people have opinions on it. They say, sure, you know, they have an influence on people. They're role models. Others say, stay in your lane.
9: Yeah.
8: What does Metallica think?
13: We're grateful for that. Your travels, the money you spent, the time it took. Thanks for coming to celebrate with us. And I just gotta say, Metallica is not here like some other entertainers to influence you with their bullshit, okay?
8: Oh my.
13: We are here. We're here to forget about all the outside shit, okay? Metallica's agenda is love, energy, and heavy music.
8: I added that last part in there, but there were headbangers all over the place.
9: That wasn't real drums?
8: No. That was AI. All right, 5:55 at DFW's Morning News. Hey, every politician and every musician is different. Sometimes they just don't mix, though.
9: Mm-hmm.
8: I'm with Metallica. All right, we're headed for 6 o'clock this morning, at which time we'll tell you about some local headlines and some national stuff, including a combination of the two. J.D. Vance was in East Texas. We'll tell you what he said and where specifically next. Right now, though, let's check traffic. We'll do that on the fives with Julie DeHarty, but do not miss our Hannity feature talking about the media this election season. Will they behave? That's next with Hannity.
14: I-20 eastbound before Collins. The left lane is blocked with an accident, so give yourself an extra 5 minutes through there. If you're traveling 360 from I-20 all the way to 183, that's probably going to take you about 20 minutes. And if you're traveling on 183 from 360 to Loop 12 Walton Walker, that'll take you about 10. With Cliff Right Now traffic on the fives, I'm Julie DeHarty.
15: Today, low clouds this morning, then clearing, windy, warm, and humid this afternoon. High today, 93. Winds out of the south, 15 to 25 and gusty. Will be partly cloudy, low 72 to 76 overnight. Tomorrow, sunny to partly cloudy and warm with a high near 90. Lows 58 to 62. Spotty showers are possible ahead of the front with wind shifting to the north by midnight. Friday morning, sprinkles ending early, then clearing, very windy, and cooler the rest of the day. Friday's high, only 69 to 70. Overnight, low near 50, with winds out of the north 25 to 40 miles per hour and gusty. Then sunny, with highs in the 70s and lows in the 50s through the weekend. I'm meteorologist Brad Barton.
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22: All of a sudden, as we get closer to Election Day, the polls start to tighten because they don't want us to be seen as corrupt as they really are. 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
23: The midterm elections are heating up. Congressional control and President Trump's agenda hang in the balance. Every headline has the potential to shift the odds. According to Kalshi's new midterms hub, Democrats have a 62% chance to control the Senate. 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
26: He woke up with a smaller right lung.
27: I'm Dave Anthony, Fox News. Pope Leo now expected to spend a week in a Rome hospital where the 71-year-old had surgery and then, according to a Vatican statement, spent a tranquil night.
28: Pope Leo XIV had the lower lobe of his right lung removed with video-assisted technique, which is a minimally invasive way to perform surgery in one's chest cavity. The procedure was planned after doctors detected lung cancer. He was in the operating room for 3 hours at Rome's Gemelli Hospital, and surgery itself lasted 90 minutes.
27: Fox's Jessica Rosenthal. That Vatican statement did not mention any future cancer treatment for the Pope, pending test results. More incoming in Saudi Arabia, who the rebels keep attacking.
29: A Saudi-led military coalition says it intercepted a ballistic missile fired towards Riyadh. The Saudi capital's been targeted repeatedly in recent days, with the Iran-backed Houthi rebels in Yemen claiming responsibility. 17 people have been killed and 300 injured in strikes on the city's main airport in the last week.
27: Fox's Jonathan Savage. President Trump's considering joining the Saudis, attacking the Houthis as the Iran conflict continues without an end.
30: The big thing is they were not going to have a nuclear weapon, and they won't. That's buried under thousands of tons of rock.
27: That was last night at a Trump rally for Republicans in Alaska, one of six states with Senate races considered too close to call in Fox News power rankings, which also forecast Democrats likely win the House majority in the November elections. But the president warns
30: they will destroy everything that we've built.
27: After the rally, the president flew to Las Vegas to spend the night. Later today, he'll have rallies for Republicans in Arizona and Montana. Cornell University has banned fraternity parties for the rest of this school year.
0: This move comes amid outrage over a student's allegation that she was sexually assaulted by seven men at the Chi Phi house in 2024. The university president says any fraternity that violates the order will face immediate suspension.
27: Fox's Todd Pyro, that rape case has been reopened with New York's attorney general as special prosecutor. 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
13: Good morning at 6 o'clock. Clayton Neville, Sybil Summers. The 14th of October, you made it to the midweek in the middle of the 10th month of the year. Getting closer to the end of this one, but there's lots of politics to discuss ahead of the November 3rd midterm elections, and that's where we begin with our lead story.
9: J.D. Vance traveling to Texas to rally for A.G. Ken Paxton in his Senate race against James Tallarico, and Jessica Rosenthal reports.
28: Vice President J.D. Vance told a crowd at the regional airport in Tyler, Texas, to vote for Attorney General Ken Paxton for Senate, and then went through a number of old comments and social media posts from Paxton's opponent, Democrat James Tallarico.
14: Normal people simply do not use words like heteropatriarchy.
28: In light of high gas prices right now, he also announced the administration's invoking the Defense Production Act.
14: And we're going to expand the refinery right here in Tyler, Texas. We're announcing that today.
28: It's estimated this refinery processes over 70,000 barrels of oil a day. Jessica Rosenthal, Fox News.
13: Jessica, thanks. This hour's news brought to you by QC Kinetics. And a Tarrant County judge denied a temporary injunction request that would have blocked the county from closing nearly 100 polling sites for this November's midterms. We spoke a lot about that when the news first came out. Well, Tarrant County commissioners voted in September, as you heard, to approve reducing the polling locations, pointing to things like low turnout at now closed sites, along with taxpayer savings. Well, critics say that reductions add travel burdens for the minority communities that they were in. It's 6:05 at DFW's Morning News. We'll take a break. Traffic and weather for you now. More headlines on the other side. Here's Julie DeHardy.
31: Arlington folks have a wreck in the way. 20 eastbound before Collins with the left lane blocked. You're backed up almost to Cooper. That's going to be about 10 minutes. So far, so good. If you're traveling on I-30 coming out of downtown Fort Worth all the way to 360, that's about a 15 to 20 minute ride. If you're traveling 635 LBJ, you won't be alone. It's a little crowded, but moving okay from 75 to I-35 headed west. That's 7 to 10 minutes. With Cliff Right Now traffic on the fives, I'm Julie DeHardy.
1: Today, low clouds this morning, then clearing, windy, warm, and humid this afternoon. High today, 93. Winds out of the south, 15 to 25 and gusty. Will be partly cloudy, lows 72 to 76 overnight. Tomorrow, sunny to partly cloudy and warm with a high near 90. Lows 58 to 62. Spotty showers are possible ahead of the front with wind shifting to the north by midnight. Friday morning, sprinkles ending early, then clearing, very windy, and cooler the rest of the day. Friday's high only 69 to 70, overnight low near 50, with winds out of the north 25 to 40 miles per hour and gusty. Then sunny with highs in the 70s and lows in the 50s through the weekend. I'm meteorologist Brad Barton.
9: Thank you, Brad Barton. Right now, 78 in Dallas, 79 in Fort Worth. 6:06 is your news time, and we're getting back to the top stories of the day. Texas Comptroller Don Huffines is announcing a ban on the use of state grant money to buy or contract flock cameras and automated license plate readers. In a statement, Huffines said the government has, quote, no business tracking where law-abiding Texans drive.
13: Yeah, and that's been something that they've been talking about for a while, state leaders in general, but just, you know, the flock camera debate, whether or not people are being tracked for the wrong reasons. And some people say, I don't care if we are or not. I don't even want to run that chance. That seems to be the argument there, because I always say, like, they're just getting your license plate. Like, well, we don't want them to have that information. Gives them the right to have that information on demand?
9: Yeah, I get it. And I know that it's been misused by officers and things like that, but also it has saved lives.
13: It does serve a purpose.
9: Yeah, it found my mom. It recently found a missing Amber Alert kid who was out. I mean, they do actually find people, and that's what they're made for.
13: And can we eliminate the potential of a possible situation where that occurs, like where they're spying or something like that? Or, I mean, no, I guess you could probably do that with that technology. However, there are protocols in place. Like, there are protections in place.
9: Right.
13: Certain cybersecurity things and all that kind of stuff. But I don't know. Some people aren't comfortable with it. You'll hear some law enforcement say they're not comfortable with it. However, I do believe it's kind of become a political thing. It seems like it has.
9: Absolutely.
13: All right. Well, a woman who operated several unlicensed boarding homes across North Texas is now sentenced to 30 years behind bars after pleading guilty to charges involving neglect, abuse, exploitation of vulnerable residents, and more. Christian Powers is in the newsroom for us. He explains.
2: Sue Bequere was arrested in 2024 after Arlington police received multiple reports of mistreatment at her facilities. Investigators say residents were drugged without prescriptions, denied proper medical care, and had money stolen from their accounts. Some were found malnourished, while others were allegedly prevented from contacting their families. Bequere pleaded guilty to criminally negligent homicide, elder financial abuse, and endangerment. Christian Powers, KLIF News.
9: And in McKinney, the airport is getting ready to expand its flight service. Some residents, though, in neighboring cities are pushing back against the new hub. WFAA's Adriana De Alba explains.
10: The town of Fairview says jets are making so much noise at the airport. They claim on the busiest day, the sound reaches between 60 to 76 decibels, which is about 10 above the EPA's limit. They're calling on the city of McKinney to initiate an FAA noise study and change training flights courses so it doesn't go over their town.
13: Adriana De Alba, WFAA-TV, appreciate it. Let's round it out with a new state park coming to Texas. Parks and Wildlife Foundation purchasing 650 acres of land on Lake Palestine over in Henderson County to create the newest state park in Texas. The property previously owned by the Pollard family features East Texas pines, ponds, and pecan orchards, or as they say out there, pecans. The park will offer recreational activities like boating, fishing, and paddling on the lake. The foundation plans to open the park in phases. It's going to start with guided access and eventually full day and overnight access, with the ownership transferring to Texas Parks and Wildlife in 2027. Have you been to Lake Palestine?
9: I have not.
13: It's pretty.
9: Yeah?
13: It really is. I love East Texas. The pines and the landscape, it starts to change just a little bit.
9: Yeah.
13: Pretty neat as you head toward Louisiana. But yeah, Lake Palestine's a gem.
9: Very nice.
13: All right, 6:10. Coming up 5 minutes from right now, we got traffic and weather for you. Sports at 6:17 to include the Aikman Report. How do the Cowboys bounce back from these losses? And what's at the root of the problem? The former Cowboys legend tells us coming up. Good morning from 570 KLIF.
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9: 6:15, it's time to get a look at traffic and weather on the fives. Let's see if we're still tangled up in Arlington. Here's Julie DeHardy.
31: We do have some heavy traffic on the northbound side of 35W, trying to come off the South Freeway from Rosedale to 121. It'll take you about 5 to 10 minutes. And if you're traveling I-20 eastbound before Collins, there's a wreck in the left lane. So those delays are 10 minutes from Cooper. Downtown Dallas, Woodall Rogers westbound ramp to I-35 partially blocked. And traffic is backed up on Woodall from about Pearl. You're backed up about 10 minutes. With Cliff Right Now traffic on the fives, I'm Julie DeHardy.
1: Today, low clouds this morning, then clearing, windy, warm, and humid this afternoon. High today, 93. Heat stress index, 101 in the shade. Winds out of the south, 15 to 25 and gusty. Partly cloudy, low 72 to 76 overnight. Tomorrow, still warm with a high of 90. Now, spotty showers are possible with wind shifting north tomorrow night, probably after midnight. We'll have sprinkles ending early Friday morning, then clearing, very windy and cooler the rest of the day as the cold front blows through on winds out of the north, 25 to 40 miles per hour and gusty. Friday's high, 69. Friday night's low, 50. 69. 69 on Saturday, 75 on Sunday. I'm meteorologist Brad Barton.
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0: Aikman on the Cowboys. A look at America's team from Cowboys legend, Troy Aikman. 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It's Troy's perspective on the boys.
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4: 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This is going to be a heck of a game. I mean, I'm looking forward to watching it. Dallas has a chance.
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0: change your scoring chances to Colorado's 5. The two teams play tonight in Denver at 8:30, 8 p.m. pregame on the ticket. Rays even their series with the Guardians with a 3-1 victory in Game 2. Freddy Peralta throws 6 scoreless innings for Tampa while striking out 6. Game 3 tomorrow evening. I'm Ryan Baldwin from 96.7 and 1310 The Ticket.
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2: 6:18 at DFW's Morning News, Clayton Neville and Sybil Summers navigating today's top stories for you, keeping you informed on this October 14th. You made it to the midweek as we hump today's top headlines. So the next 2 days are going to get you through this work week. Being informed is the key way to do it. You know why? Because we don't only cover the top global and national headlines, but you can also figure out a lot of things about what's happening in this Metroplex.
3: Mm-hmm.
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2: For the 75th year in a row. 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
2: 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Clayton and Sybil here till 9. 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
5: 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Eamon Dignam, Fox News.
2: I'm not a big gamer, however, as we do approach mid-October, really here we are on the 14th, I'm ready to get in the Halloween spirit. I'm not seeing as many Halloween decorations as I feel like we should here in October. Like, I haven't gotten into that spirit yet. I've been in state fair mode, and I think a lot of people have, because that rain kind of slowed things down. It's like it's been real hair heavy.
3: Yes.
2: It's been real fair heavy over the last few days and weeks. I think once that passes, Halloween is going to take hold.
3: That and football heavy.
2: Football heavy.
3: It's been super football-y.
2: Yeah, football and fair.
3: Mm-hmm.
2: We need to get into skeletons and pumpkins before you know it. And we'll get there, especially with falling temperatures a little bit later on this week.
3: Right.
2: This weekend, it's like 60s and 70s.
3: Nice.
2: For your highs.
3: Mm-hmm.
2: So we got that for you with Brad Barton coming up in just about 5 minutes. There's your gaming news with Eamon Dignam. All right, let's go over to the State Fair of Texas. Yesterday, I was there, and I met a guy who's 100 years old.
3: That's so awesome.
2: I've met a few 100-year-olds in my life, and most of the time, in fact, thinking about it, all of the time it has to do with radio or like doing a news story or something like that. So I also had an opportunity to speak with this guy's daughter. Now, I'm going to play some of my conversation with him, probably coming up in the 7 o'clock hour, but being 100 years old, extremely hot, in a wheelchair and at the fair, it was really more of the conversation with his daughter where you got the gist of what this was all about yesterday on the fairgrounds at Fair Park.
7: Oh, okay.
2: So what is your name?
7: My name is Melody Guadagnoli Armstrong.
2: And what is your dad's name?
7: My dad's name is Michael Guadagnoli.
2: So tell us just real quickly his story, how he ended up here, and then how many fairs he's been to.
7: Okay, so he is from New Rochelle, New York, and he was recruited by Chance Fought, which later became LTV. He's an aeronautical engineer. So they recruited guys to come down to Dallas. So in 1951, he came to Dallas, and the guys that he worked with said, "Have you ever been to the State Fair of Texas?" And he said, "No." And they said, "Well, we're going to take you." And that was the beginning of 75 consecutive years coming to the fair.
2: And he just recently turned 100, and you just found out the significance in that on the same day Big Tex turned 74.
7: I didn't know that.
2: Isn't
7: yes.
2: that kind of cool, the connection?
7: That is very cool, especially for my dad, as much as he loves the fair.
2: Yeah. That was kind of freaky when we found that out, that he and Big Tex actually share a birthday.
3: Oh, that's awesome.
2: However, his first trip to the fair was prior to Big Tex even being born.
3: Look at that.

0: that.
1: I know, 1951, and then Big Tex came around in 1952.
0: Amazing.
1: Yeah, 100 years old, and he was at the fair for like 3 or 4 hours yesterday.
0: The 100-year-old man?
1: Yeah, and it was an interesting conversation with him, because after we finished that interview, and again, we'll have the whole interview. In fact, it's already posted up at KLIF.com and on our Facebook page. But he asked, what station do you work for? And I said, KLIF. And he goes, oh, I listened to that as a boy. I'm like, you're 100 years old. 100 years old. But he, like, his face lit up when I told him that KLIF.
0: Oh, that's awesome.
1: He was having, like, a throwback Tuesday. He was at the state fair for the 75th time. He's 100 years old, and he's being interviewed by KLIF. And I thought about it from his perspective there. I was like, wow.
0: Yes, and celebrating his birthday with Big Tex.
1: That's a full circle moment.
0: It is.
1: Absolutely. All right, let's turn to Meals on Wheels at 6:23 as we continue to cover local headlines. So up in Collin County, that program has kicked off its annual Fall Harvest Box initiative, Sybil, dedicated to helping seniors in need. The goal is to make sure that they have food, like essentials from the household perspective, and a few extras just to make life a little bit more comfortable this time of year.
0: So just last year, Collin County added nearly 65,000 new residents, more than any other county in DFW. So, of course, that increases demand.
1: So the number one growing pain right now is getting meals to elderly people in Collin County who live in the outskirts. If you're not familiar, Collin County is ginormous. It's got rural areas, it's got urban areas, and everything in between. For the cause and how it's handled by Meals on Wheels, we spoke with Antoine Spoons Jr. with the organization.
2: So the growth for us has actually been a blessing and a curse. We have the capacity to push over about 4,000 meals per week. But right now we're only doing 2,000 because of the growth. And especially within the rural areas, it's hard to get volunteers within those areas, because when people think about Collin County, they think about the bigger cities, but we're trying to get transportation and volunteers within the rural areas now currently. So it's been pretty tough for us, but we're trying our best and pushing through it.
0: So with that, you can use public transportation as an option. Is that right?
2: Yes, ma'am. Yes, ma'am. Yes, ma'am. We can. And that's where NETCOG comes in. And we really do appreciate them. We're building a partnership, and we're really trying our best to get out of those rural areas now and really just get a hold of those residents. And that's where the harvest boxes are coming in each year, where we're able to give them the items that they need, really through emergencies, through winter storms, through any weather emergencies. That's where we come in.
1: So tell us a little bit more about the Harvest Box initiative and how people can get involved and help out.
2: Yes, yes. So you guys, anybody, we have over 370 spots within the rural areas that we're sending it out. So we're sending it through Blue Ridge, through Farmersville, through Salina, because that area is growing as well. You guys can go on MealsOnWheelsCC/harvestboxes.org/2026. And you guys can go on our website and put a lot of the items that you guys see on there. You don't have to put each item that you see each, but put as much as you can. And write a nice sticky note to those seniors, because some of the visits that we have within the rural areas, we're some of the only people that are visiting those seniors, especially through the holidays.
1: Yeah, absolutely. Antoine Spoons Jr., Meals on Wheels in Collin County, very important cause, and it's interesting to navigate the growing pains of one of the biggest growing counties, not only in Texas, but in the country. All right, as we head toward 6:27, stick around, because the Vince Show is today at noon, but you don't have to wait that long for your inside scoop to D.C. politics. James Tallarico has a town hall tonight in Fort Worth, and the Vince Show takes a look at that and other issues in that Senate race next. First, though, let's check traffic with Julie DeHarty.
3: We do have a backup on Woodall Rogers. There's a stalled gravel hauler westbound at the ramp to I-35 in one of those middle lanes on the right side. Traffic's backed up to 45. That's going to take about 15, 20 minutes. And then 20 eastbound before Collins with the left lane blocked. That's a good 10-minute ride. Accident in downtown Fort Worth, 35W northbound 121. Those delays come from Morningside. It's a 15-minute ride. With Cliff right now, traffic on the fives, I'm Julie DeHarty.
4: Today, low clouds this morning, clearing, windy, warm, and humid this afternoon with a high of 93 degrees. Winds out of the south 15 to 25 and gusty, 72 to 76 overnight. Tomorrow, sunny to partly cloudy and warm, high near 90. Lows tomorrow night, 58 to 62. Spotty showers possible Thursday night with wind shifting north by midnight. On Friday, sprinkles ending early, then clearing, very windy, and cooler the rest of the day with a high of only about 69 to 70. Overnight low Friday night, 50 degrees. Winds out of the north, 25 to 40 miles per hour and gusty. And our weekend looks sunny, mild, and dry. I'm meteorologist Brad Barton.
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6: The reason that Tallarico had been off the campaign trail
5: was because he checked himself into a mental health facility because of the stresses of life. And that claim was further supported by a number of conservative journalists who say they got the Ohio mental health facility on the phone. Somebody on the phone had confirmed he had been there and had just checked out. And so the internet went absolutely wild this weekend with this speculation that James Talafrico had in fact been inside of an Ohio mental health facility. Now, we have since learned that that claim may not be true, that the Ohio, well, at least the Ohio Mental Health Facility is straight up saying the guy was never here. But here's Talafrico talking to the media, finally emerging from hiding.
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5: You know why this became a huge story? 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
1: Running down today's top headlines. Thanks for running with us. I'm Clayton. This is Sybil. Over here is Dan. Brad Barton's in the back, and he's got traffic and weather for us. In fact, he's just doing weather. Julie DeHarty will take care of the traffic. She's got her head out the sunroof, and she's peeking around, and she will relay what she sees to you on the fives. We also have sports at 17 and 47 after the hour. Ryan Baldwin with our sister station. The ticket is at the KLIF's sports desk. We've got that for you here in a few, about 14 minutes from right now. Let's get to politics, though, and voting.
2: City of Arlington offering promo codes for free round-trip rides to select early voting and Election Day locations ahead of the midterms. The rides are being offered on the Arlington On Demand and Handytran public transportation services. So during early voting, which runs October 19th through the 30th, voters can use promo code OCT26VOTE for a free round trip to and from one of the six early voting sites. The City of Arlington has no items on the ballot. You can visit the Tarrant County Elections website for a sample ballot and get other election info.
1: And there's other public transportation agencies and outlets who are offering rides to the polls as well.
2: Yeah, I think DART is doing something.
1: I think there's some ride share to the polls as well.
2: Yes.
1: We'll have plenty more on that between now and Election Day. And again, early voting begins on the 19th.
2: Mm-hmm, Monday.
1: October 19th, Monday. Coming up real fast. All right, let's get to that Georgia Six Flags roller coaster incident. One person killed, and now we're hearing from witnesses. We're going to play you the audio here in just a moment. But Six Flags closing 9 roller coasters, Sybil, across North America after that man was ejected from his seat and fell to his death. It happened on Monday. Kevin Cork brings us up to date.
3: 42-year-old Hassan Jihad Kareem, a Georgia teacher, plunging to his death at Six Flags over Georgia. He fell from the 200-foot-tall roller coaster onto the roof of a nearby structure. Authorities believe he was on the ride for about 3.5 minutes with his son while his wife and daughter were watching below. Now, witnesses claim they heard a weird clicking and then reported that the staff repeatedly checked the ride's restraints before the disaster happened. Several other riders on the coaster were also injured in that incident. Shockingly, the nightmare continued even after the ride was stopped, with passengers stranded in their seats high above the ground for more than an hour.
2: A spokesperson for the Georgia Office of Insurance and Safety Fire Commissioner says the agency is conducting an in-depth and comprehensive review of the incident.
1: So a witness to the man falling off the roller coaster is speaking out.
4: He didn't fall directly onto us. He fell onto a girl 2 rows in front of us. He fell and hit the car 3 different times. He was in our pictures.
5: Down the ramp, you could see him above us. We were bottom screaming. So then you could see him above us flying off the car in the pictures.
4: He
5: smashed down.
4: His son was sitting right beside him. His wife and daughter were not on the ride. They were at the bottom and had no idea. His son watched it all. Our Goliath pictures, the pictures that they take that you can keep.
5: Yes.
4: He is in our pictures, out of the car and everything. His blood splattered over everybody, and his body fell behind one of the haunted attractions. We got to the end of the ride, and they would not let us off. They kept us on the ride for like 5 minutes and just kept staring at us and would not let us off.
1: Whoa. That's extremely traumatic.
2: Wow.
1: Witness testimony there, speaking with local media, and the one person killed. Man, that's terrifying, being the son, obviously, but as that ride came to a rest and the daughter and the mother down rushed up to see what happened to find the son sitting there.
2: Alone.
1: I can't think of a worse. Alone.
2: Alone.
1: Just terrible.
2: With an empty seat next to him.
1: Tragic. No doubt. We'll have more on that investigation coming up at 7. It's 6:37 and we're running a bit behind, but right after 6:40, we're going to run back our conversation with David Holt. We're getting the ins and outs of Blue Energy's plans to build 5 small modular reactors in Texas. Don't worry, David Holt will dumb it down for you. We're talking nuclear energy next on 570 KLIF. Here's Julie DeHarty on the roads.
6: Dallas, Woodall Rogers westbound, your ramp to I-35. Right before you exit in the middle of the roadway, there's a stalled 18-wheeler. So you're backed up about 15 minutes trying to come from 45. 20 eastbound before Collins is in the left lane. That's a good 10 minutes. And in Fort Worth, 35W northbound at 121, there's a wreck in the two right lanes. Heavy traffic off the South Freeway. It's going to be about a 15-minute ride. With Cliff right now, traffic on the fives, I'm Julie DeHarty.
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9: Today, low clouds this morning, then clearing, windy, warm, and humid this afternoon. High today, 93. Winds out of the south, 15 to 25 and gusty. Will be partly cloudy, low 72 to 76 overnight. Tomorrow, sunny to partly cloudy and warm with a high near 90. Lows 58 to 62. Spotty showers are possible ahead of the front with wind shifting to the north by midnight. Friday morning, sprinkles ending early, then clearing, very windy, and cooler the rest of the day. Friday's high only 69 to 70, overnight low near 50, with winds out of the north 25 to 40 miles per hour and gusty. Then sunny with highs in the 70s and lows in the 50s through the weekend. I'm meteorologist Brad Barton.
2: 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Currently 78 in Dallas, 79 in Fort Worth.
1: Thank you, Sybil. Appreciate it. 6:38 here at DFW's Morning News, and I want you to avoid the stress of listing your home on the market. 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
1: 6:42 at DFW's Morning News. Clayton Neville and Sybil Summers. 18 minutes till the top of the hour. We'll check in with Fox News Radio in another local and state news update for you with the KLIF WBAP newsroom around 7:03. You know, Sybil, last week a startup nuclear power company became the first in the country to apply to connect its next generation reactors to the electrical grid. It was a big milestone.
2: Yes, Blue Energy plans to build up to 5 small modular reactors down in Victoria, with the company submitting an application to ERCOT.
1: 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Like I am right now.
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3: 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They recycle all the waste. It's safe. It's clean. It's like I said, reliable, always available power, what they call dispatchable power. Texas needs more power. You know, we've talked about this on your show before. Our power demand is going up faster than it's ever gone up in the history of Texas. So getting more power to market, finding ways to do that at low cost, high reliability, fairly quickly over here in the next several years. That is really good news. Also, energy diversity for the state, you know, natural gas, wind, solar, more nuclear. We need all that, and we need it fairly quickly. So I think it's good news.
2: So what's the next step in this process?
3: So it'll go through, the regulatory process. ERCOT, the Public Utilities Commission of the state of Texas, will go through. Folks will have an opportunity to comment, particularly those that are living adjacent to the planned site. And they will work on the infrastructure that's needed around the facility to make sure it's well connected and all the transmission lines are built that are needed to be built to add to, you know, bring this power to market to where the people are. So all that'll go through the process. It'll take a little time. Texas is much better than other states in our regulatory process. We provide really good oversight. But we do it simply, quickly, transparently, where everyone has an opportunity to voice their opinion. But it also provides a pathway to approval and bringing this power to market.
1: Yeah, progressive landscape for sure. 6:45 at DFW's Morning News. We could speak with you all day long. Consumer Energy Alliance President David Holt. And why? Because we don't understand anything about energy and he does.
2: Mm-hmm.
1: We just let him take the mic and roll.
2: Yes, exactly.
1: But it is interesting as Blue Energy plans to build up to 5 small modular reactors in Victoria, the company submitting an application to ERCOT, leading the way. All right, 6:46 coming up before sports here in just a moment. You're going to hear from Brian Kilmeade. He's going to talk about immigration. He's up from 9 until noon today. But where do we stand with immigration in America ahead of the midterms? Brian tells us next. Here's traffic with Julie DeHarty.
4: Disabled 18-wheeler on Woodall Rogers westbound before I-35 right in the middle of the roadway, and it's backed up about 20 minutes from 45. We still have the left lane blocked on 20 eastbound before Collins, so that's going to hold you up for at least 10. We're slow on 35W northbound from I-20 to 121. It's going to take about 15 to 20 minutes, but the wreck has cleared. With Cliff Right Now traffic on the fives, I'm Julie DeHarty.
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6: Today, low clouds this morning, then clearing, windy, warm, and humid this afternoon. High today, 93. Heat stress index 101 in the shade. Winds out of the south, 15 to 25 and gusty. Partly cloudy, low 72 to 76 overnight. Tomorrow, still warm with a high of 90. Now, spotty showers are possible with wind shifting north tomorrow night, probably after midnight. We'll have sprinkles ending early Friday morning, then clearing, very windy and cooler the rest of the day as the cold front blows through on winds out of the north, 25 to 40 miles per hour and gusty. Friday's high, 69. Friday night's low, 50. 69 on Saturday, 75 on Sunday. I'm meteorologist Brad Barton.
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13: No Micah Parsons for the Packers Sunday when they welcome in the Cowboys. The All-Pro hoping to be back from a torn ACL and meniscus to go against his former team. Cowboys countdown to kickoff starts at 5 o'clock on Sunday. Stars fall to their division rivals 3-2 against the Avalanche. Despite the defeat, Glenn Gullitson happy with how his team played.
14: We challenged the guys after the Pittsburgh game, and we weren't happy with that. As a staff, they responded. We didn't get the points, but like I said, if you just keep putting this type of effort and passion on the table, you're going to get more than you don't.
13: 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Mavs preseason continues tonight. Their first one at the AACs. They welcome in the Pelicans. Dallas playing the first two games in China, where it's split with Houston. Tip off at 7. I'm Ryan Baldwin from 96.7 and 1310 The Ticket.
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16: The immigration situation is really a dividing point in this country. The border opened up. Biden denied it. Trump fixed it so quickly, not getting credit for it. Just the fact of the case. It's a story in politics. Now it's picking up illegal immigrant criminals, and other people have overstayed their visa and avoided detection. So in doing that, did he alienate the Hispanic vote? Because they've been quite aggressive, especially in sanctuary cities where the local cops cannot help. Is at a dividing point. And that's going to be key, because to me, either stand behind it, explain it, and just say this. They say 40% of the people have criminal records that they scooped up. But if you add in people that have been charged, that goes up to about 70, 80%. And then you add in people that hanging out with criminals, what the hell are you hanging out with a criminal for if you don't have the same mindset in what you do? And that has a lot to do with when people say, well, you know, you're not the target, but you're scooped up anyway. Well, look who you're hanging out with. And that's the issue.
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1: We have a pulse on the Metroplex, the state, the nation, and the world. Clayton Neville, Sybil Summers, Dan Wilson's taking us till 9. We got top of the hour headlines in 6.5 minutes. Sybil, Hurricane Isaias caused devastating damage in Florida and in Alabama over the weekend and to start this week.
2: Yeah, hundreds of thousands of people were without power. There are fallen trees covering the ground, just debris everywhere.
1: So the first of three Texans on Mission chainsaw teams arrived earlier this week in Florida to help families recover. The other two teams should be arriving about now. To find out more, we're speaking to Texans on Mission Chief Mission Officer and friend of the show, John Hall.
3: Our first team has arrived in Florida. They'll begin taking down trees off of houses and cars and different property. And then our other teams will arrive and they will begin serving as quickly as possible.
1: So how many people is that? How many volunteers will we have on the ground here by the end of the week?
3: So by the end of the week, we'll probably have 50 to 60 volunteers on the ground serving. Each home they visit, they'll save each homeowner roughly $10,000 to $15,000. These jobs are that big. And that's the kind of money folks would have to pay just to remove the stuff off of their trees, off of the car, stuff like that. And so we're going to do it for free and help some folks out.
2: Wow. Talking to John Hall from Texans on Mission, who has teams in Florida right now helping families who are recovering from the hurricane. And as far as the chainsaw team goes, people, if they want to volunteer, do they have to be certified or do they have to have their own chainsaw? How does that work?
3: Yeah, so our chainsaw teams are among the most highly trained volunteer chainsaw teams in the nation. We do jobs that no one else can do, and that's part of the reason we always go. And so there is a one-day beginner kind of chainsaw class to teach you how to fell a tree safely, put it where you need it, put it away from a house, make sure you understand the safety gear, how that works, that kind of thing. Yeah. And folks can go to texansonmission.org, and they can learn about how to sign up for a training and be ready to go.
1: Yeah, amazing stuff, John Hall, Texans on Mission. Appreciate it. They're chainsaw experts over there at Texans on Mission. It's kind of how they got famous, right?
2: Mm-hmm.
1: It's what separates them from the others. Quite the squad over there at Texans on Mission. We'll continue to get updates as more help is on the way to Florida. 6:55 coming up in 2 minutes, right after traffic and weather. We're going to be joined by Hannity, who's talking about election season ahead of the midterms. What's the media acting like? Are they trying to sway voters one way or the other? We'll give you Hannity's take next. Right now, traffic. Here's Julie DeHarty on the fives.
4: 45 headed north into downtown Dallas from 175 to I-30 is going to take you about 10 minutes this morning. Southbound 75 at Beltline, there's a wreck in the HOV lane, so that's about 10 to 15. If you're trying to travel on 635 LBJ coming from Garland all the way over to 75 is going to take you about 20 to 25 minutes. And if you're trying to travel on 35W southbound from Northside Drive all the way to I-30, that's 5 to 10. With Cliff Wright, now traffic on the fives, I'm Julie DeHarty.
5: Today, low clouds this morning, clearing, windy, warm, and humid this afternoon with a high of 93 degrees. Winds out of the south 15 to 25 and gusty, 72 to 76 overnight. Tomorrow, sunny to partly cloudy and warm, high near 90. Lows tomorrow night, 58 to 62. Spotty showers possible Thursday night with wind shifting north by midnight. On Friday, sprinkles ending early, then clearing, very windy, and cooler the rest of the day with a high of only about 69 to 70. Overnight low Friday night, 50 degrees. Winds out of the north, 25 to 40 miles per hour and gusty. And our weekend looks sunny, mild, and dry. I'm meteorologist Brad Barton.
2: 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Currently 78 in Dallas, 79 in Fort Worth.
6: A better life with Dr. Sanjay Gupta.
7: With new Medicare coverage making weight loss drugs more affordable, a lot of older adults are now asking, are these GLP-1 medications right for me? Well, here's what the science says. Researchers, including a team at Johns Hopkins, found that the drugs do work about as well after age 65 as they do in younger people. Roughly 15% of body weight is lost with these semaglutides. But there are things older adults especially need to look out for. When you lose weight quickly, you lose muscle and bone, along with fat. So resistance exercises, like lifting weights, become really essential to stay strong on your feet. Older adults might also sense thirst less, so dehydration becomes a real risk. Just because you can lose weight doesn't mean you should. Now, if you're considering one of these drugs, don't just chase a number on the scale. Chase strength and function as well. I'm Dr. Sanjay Gupta, helping you live a better life.
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12: All of a sudden, as we get closer to Election Day, the polls start to tighten because they don't want us to be seen as corrupt as they really are. But I think they just make these numbers up half the time. It was an interesting analysis I saw somewhere in the media today, where after months of kind of flooding the zone with these glum predictions, the blue wave is coming, we're beginning to see the shift of these major media headlines, and the polls are beginning to change. And left-leaning outlets that have been desperate to make the GOP and their demise and Trump's demise a self-fulfilling prophecy now are subtly now hedging their bets against another polling embarrassment.
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14: President Trump spent the night in Las Vegas. I'm Dave Anthony, Fox News. After going to Alaska for another Republican rally, after Fox Power Rankings forecast Democrats are likely going to take control of the House in the November elections.
15: If you allow them to win, they're going to do it all over again. You'll be right back where you were. I call it the Dark Ages. 2 years ago, we were living in the Dark Ages. We were left at all over the world.
14: Today, the president will hold more GOP rallies in Arizona, then Montana. Republicans are hoping to flip a Senate seat in Minnesota, where Democratic Congresswoman Ilhan Omar is under scrutiny. Monday, her home in Washington was raided in a Homeland Security immigration fraud investigation, and Fox's Madeline Rivera reports there's a financial probe, too.
16: Omar's assets were originally listed at around $30 million on her financial disclosure form. The number was later amended to under $125,000. Her team blamed paperwork errors. Omar's office says the Office of Congressional Conduct has cleared them of misconduct, but U.S. Attorney for D.C., Jeanine Pirro, says her office is focused on its own probe.
17: It doesn't matter what the House does. It doesn't matter, you know, what this agency or that does. We're looking at the facts. Based upon the facts, we'll follow them wherever they take us.
14: Now back to the president at that Alaska rally.
15: Oh, wait till you see what we do to Iran. We're gonna do a number. Wait till you see. They're just waiting.
14: As Iran continues to disrupt shipping in the Strait of Hormuz.
18: Reuters reports that Iran is using new tactics to target vessels in the strait. The IRGC is reportedly using unarmed spotters to increase the accuracy of their attacks. In recent days, multiple vessels have been targeted while transiting this critical waterway. In the past 2 weeks, 24 ships have been hit.
14: That's Fox's Trey Yingst in Tel Aviv. Pope Leo remains hospitalized in Rome. A Vatican statement says he had a tranquil night following surgery to remove part of his right lung, where the Pope had a cancerous nodule. America's listening to Fox News.
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1: Happy hump day. It's the 14th of October. Clayton Neville and Sybil Summers, Dan Wilson behind the wheel, taking us up to 9 o'clock. Kilmeade's up 9 until noon, and the Vince Show from noon until 3. Vince Colonnaise will have your inside scoop to D.C. politics. Brad Barton's here. He's got weather for us right after Julie DeHarty's traffic on the fives, and Ryan Baldwin's at the sports desk down at our sister station, The Ticket. They'll provide us updates at 17 and 47 after this hour, and 17 and 47 after 8 o'clock. Stick with us. Let's get after the headlines right now, though, as we go out to East Texas.
2: Vice President J.D. Vance was in Tyler yesterday campaigning for Republicans ahead of the midterms. WFAA's Chris Lawrence with details.
25: Vance announced the Trump administration is working to expand a refinery in Tyler, and he urged supporters to get out and vote for Republicans next month, including Senate candidate Ken Paxton.
26: I don't need a script to tell you how great Ken Paxton is, because this is a man who knows how to do two things for the state of Texas. Number one, he fights for you every single day. And number two, he delivers.
25: Paxton's opponent will be here in North Texas. Democratic nominee James Tallarico will be hosting a town hall in Fort Worth starting at 7 p.m.
1: Yeah, and that's happening tonight. A Fort Worth district judge, meanwhile, denied a request to reinstate 92 polling locations removed from the approved list for the upcoming midterms in Tarrant County. Sean Allen's in the newsroom and reports.
27: The request was made by four current and former Fort Worth officials who alleged that the reductions would disproportionately impact Black and Latino voters. Despite the denial of the injunction, the judge did not dismiss the lawsuit, leaving the possibility open for further legal action. The decision means that Tarrant County will proceed with a reduced list of polling sites approved by county commissioners. Supporters of the site reduction cited cost-saving measures, while opponents emphasized the potential impact on minority voters. Sean Allen, KLIF News.
1: Sean, thanks. 7:05 at DFW's Morning News. Let's take a break. Starting to get busy in rush hour. Here's Julie DeHarty on the roads.
4: Looking at Richardson, southbound 75 Beltline, the HOV lane's blocked with a wreck. That's going to be 15 to 20 from the bush. Also, 183 eastbound Mockingbird, the right lane's blocked. That's a good five-minute wait. And 175 in Siegelville, westbound at 1389, we've got an accident. The left lane's blocked in both directions. That westbound side's the heavier side, and that's about 15 minutes. With Cliff Wright, now traffic on the fives, I'm Julie DeHarty.
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5: Today, low clouds this morning, then clearing, windy, warm, and humid this afternoon. High today, 93. Winds out of the south, 15 to 25 and gusty. Will be partly cloudy, lows 72 to 76 overnight. Tomorrow, sunny to partly cloudy and warm with a high near 90. Lows 58 to 62. Spotty showers are possible ahead of the front with wind shifting to the north by midnight. Friday morning, sprinkles ending early, then clearing, very windy, and cooler the rest of the day. Friday's high only 69 to 70, overnight low near 50, with winds out of the north 25 to 40 miles per hour and gusty. Then sunny with highs in the 70s and lows in the 50s through the weekend. I'm meteorologist Brad Barton.
2: Thank you, Brad. Right now, 78 in Dallas, 79 in Fort Worth. 7:07 is your news time. And back to the headlines we go. A Frisco man will spend the next 75 years in prison after carjacking a Lyft driver and stabbing them.
3: Antoine Williams pleaded guilty to aggravated robbery after attacking a Lyft driver at knife point, slitting the victim's throat and stealing his vehicle. Williams took that car to kidnap a 13-year-old child. The driver survived the attack after emergency surgery. Cameron Fairchild, KLIF News.
1: All right, Cameron, thanks. Texas Comptroller Don Huffines today announcing a ban on the use of state grant money to buy or contract for flock cameras and automated license plate readers. In a statement, Huffines said that the government, quote, has no business tracking where law-abiding Texans can drive.
2: And Meals on Wheels Collin County has kicked off its annual Fall Harvest Box initiative. 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
6: We're sending it through Blue Ridge, through Farmersville, through Salina, because that area is growing as well. 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Put a lot of the items that you guys see on there. You don't have to put each item that you see, but put as much as you can. And write a nice sticky note to those seniors, because some of the visits that we have within the rural areas, we're some of the only people that are visiting those seniors, especially through the holidays.
2: So some of the items needed include canned meats, vegetables, soups, soap, toilet paper, and other household essentials.
1: All right, great cause. And speaking of, we're announcing our second annual Cumulus Cares food drive. It involves all stations here at Cumulus in Dallas, including our sister station WBAP, our sports station The Ticket, and the country music stations too, the Wolf and KSES. The sponsors are Tarrant Area Food Bank, Kroger. They'll be hosting three power hours, where if you donate during that hour, you'll get $5 Kroger gift cards. And then Mountain Mike's, Front Porch Pantry, and Billy Bob's Texas. So those are all of our partners who are agreeing to give tickets and just participate in this thing. It's our Cumulus Cares food drive. We're getting food for people who need it here in North Texas. And that's very important to us, because we often talk in the headlines about the fact that DFW leads the nation in the number of hungry people.
2: Yeah.
1: So
2: this is going to be Thursday, October 29th, 6A to 7P. You have all day to get there.
1: It's all day. It's the Cumulus Cares food drive, Thursday, October 29th, as Sybil said, 6 a.m. until 7 p.m. 7:10, let's get a check on your money. Here's Spencer McGowan with Net Worth Radio.
7: 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The Dow up 214 points and rising, 51,900 at the open. West Texas Intermediate crude spiking another $1.55, $95.68 per barrel to start the day. And brace yourself, at the bottom of the hour, September inflation expected to be hot. Spencer McGowan, News and Information, 570 and 96.3 HD2 FM, KLIF.
1: Spencer, as always, thanks. It's 7:10. Coming up 5 minutes from right now, we got traffic and weather for you. Cliff Notes at 7:17. But we've got sports, too, and we're going to hear from Troy Aikman, the Cowboys legend, former Dallas quarterback. He's chiming in on the recent losses for Dallas. How can the Cowboys bounce back, and is the season over? We'll talk to Troy Aikman next on 570 KLIF.
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0: 7:15. Let's get a look at traffic and weather on the fives. We head out to the roadways with Julie DeHardy.
1: Looking at Richardson southbound 75 Beltline, the HOV lane's blocked with a wreck. That's going to be 15 to 20 from the bush. Also 183 eastbound Mockingbird, the right lane's blocked. That's a good 5 minute wait. And 175 in Siegelville, westbound at 1389, we've got an accident. The left lane's blocked in both directions. That westbound side's the heavier side, and that's about 15 minutes. With Cliff Wright, now traffic on the fives, I'm Julie DeHardy.
2: Today, low clouds this morning, then clearing, windy, warm, and humid this afternoon. High today, 93. Winds out of the south, 15 to 25 and gusty. Will be partly cloudy, low 72 to 76 overnight. Tomorrow, sunny to partly cloudy and warm with a high near 90. Lows 58 to 62. Spotty showers are possible ahead of the front with wind shifting to the north by midnight. Friday morning, sprinkles ending early, then clearing, very windy, and cooler the rest of the day. Friday's high only 69 to 70, overnight low near 50, with winds out of the north 25 to 40 miles per hour and gusty. Then sunny with highs in the 70s and lows in the 50s through the weekend. I'm meteorologist Brad Barton.
0: 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Currently 78 in Dallas, 79 in Fort Worth.
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8: New defensive assistant Mike Pettine gets to make his mark as the Cowboys are back at the start today. Brian Schottenheimer on what Pettine brings to the team.
9: I think Pett's experience, not only in football, but experience in this system of what we do, his understanding of the 3-4 family. He has the awareness of some of our players, Kenny Clark, Rashawn Gary.
8: Cowboys and Packers Sunday night. Cowboys Kenton kickoff at 5. A pair of goals from Avs forward Martin Natchez in the second period gives them a 3-2 win over the Stars. The two teams back at it tonight, this time in Denver. Make sure to catch the 8 p.m. pregame on The Ticket. A costly fielding error from Jose Ramirez leads to 3 unearned runs and a 3-1 Guardians loss to the Rays in game 2 of the ALCS. That series

0: to experience in the world of sweets. On this day in 1964, civil rights leader Dr. Martin Luther King Jr. is awarded the Nobel Peace Prize for nonviolent resistance to racial prejudice in America. At 35, he was the youngest person ever to receive the honor. U.S. Air Force Captain Chuck Yeager becomes the first person to fly faster than the speed of sound in 1947. Born on this day in 1978, singer, songwriter, businessman, and dancer, Usher. Dying on this day in 2009, famous pro wrestler Captain Lou Albano, who suffered a heart attack. I'm CJ Papa. That's your Fox Daily Snapshot.
1: How many humans do you think have businessman and dancer on their resume like Usher does?
2: Usher, baby.
1: Yeah.
2: Magic Mike would.
1: He's a business dancer. Well, that's true.
2: Yeah.
1: That is business, isn't it?
2: The Six Flags dancer guy, the old man in the commercials.
1: Oh, that guy.
2: Yeah, because he would wear a suit when he danced.
1: That's true.
2: Maybe like Desi Arnaz. From I Love Lucy.
1: Yeah, he was a dancer. Wasn't he a singer, too?
2: Yeah, more so a singer, I guess.
1: What about those streamer things that dance with the air, like outside the gas stations, and like when you have like a $5 yeah. sale and that thing's just waving all over the place,
2: yeah,
1: right? That's
2: waving.
1: Paid dancing, isn't it? That's a paid businessman.
2: Mm-hmm.
1: Just not a human.
2: He just needs a tie.
1: Missing that factor. Yeah. All right, 720 at DFW's Morning News. Happy dessert day. I'm going to eat some hot tamales for you. Some say that's weak and not dessert, but I disagree.
2: It's candy.
1: That satisfies my sweet tooth.
2: Mm-hmm.
1: What about yours?
2: Oh, man, I would need like some apple pie with ice cream mm-hmm. or something. I mean, I love every dessert except for chocolate stuff.
1: Alamode?
2: Alamode.
1: That's how you like it?
2: Alamode.
1: That's ice cream on top, right?
2: Yes, indeed.
1: Mm-hmm. Yeah, that's the only way to do apple pie, I think.
2: Mm-hmm.
1: What about cherry pie? Cobblers. Does that come alamode?
2: Yeah, you can get any pie alamode.
1: Yeah, what about key lime? That'd
2: yeah.
1: be weird. Don't people do that? Ice cream on top of the key lime? Usually
2: could.
1: It's whipped cream. Like,
2: yeah,
1: right
2: hair
1: there
2: pie,
1: on top.
2: Apple pie, oh. peach, cobbler. Uh-huh. Cobblers are good, too.
1: Mmm, yeah. Delicious. 721 at DFW's Morning News. Let's turn to the Vatican. Pope Leo had a calm night in the hospital, apparently, after cancer surgery. And Fox's Jonathan Savage reports.
3: The Pope had an operation to remove a lower lobe of his right lung after a concerning nodule turned out to be cancer. Tests confirmed a diagnosis of lung adenocarcinoma. The Vatican says the operation was successful and there were no complications. Tests are being carried out to see if the cancer has spread. The lump was first detected during routine checks. Large crowds waited for news outside Rome's Gemelli Hospital, where Pope Leo is expected to stay for about a week. We're told Leo, who is generally thought to be fit, had no symptoms of infection or illness. Jonathan Savage, Fox News.
1: That's good. You know, he's 71 years old, so anytime somebody of that age has surgery like that, even though it was just module removal, I don't
2: yeah.
1: know if there's just a module removal, but
2: right.
1: like they didn't think it was super serious. They got it out, though.
2: But wasn't it? It was part of his lung. I
1: no,
2: believe.
1: It was. No, not to say that it wasn't serious, but like his life wasn't in jeopardy or anything like that. But,
2: yeah. And he has a huge tour coming up, like a travel schedule, where he's going to be not getting a lot of downtime and rest. So that's hard to recover from surgery at that age when you're go, go, go.
1: The Pope on tour.
2: 2026.
1: Yeah, it's like a global tour, isn't it?
2: It is.
1: It probably is. I mean, he'll be in Chicago at some point, I would think.
2: Mm-hmm.
1: All right, 722 at DFW's Morning News. We got to get to this tragedy at a Six Flags. Again, it's still in the headlines.
2: Yeah, so this is in Georgia. They closed one of the 9 roller coasters across North America after a man was ejected from his seat and fell to his death earlier this week. Kevin Cork reports.
4: 42-year-old Hassan Jihad Karim, a Georgia teacher, plunging to his death at Six Flags over Georgia. He fell from the 200-foot-tall roller coaster onto the roof of a nearby structure. Authorities believe he was on the ride for about 3.5 minutes with his son while his wife and daughter were watching below. Now, witnesses claim they heard a weird clicking and then reported that the staff repeatedly checked the ride's restraints before the disaster happened. Several other riders on the coaster were also injured in that incident. Shockingly, the nightmare continued even after the ride was stopped, with passengers stranded in their seats high above the ground for more than an hour.
2: Now, a spokesperson for the Georgia Office of Insurance and Safety Fire Commissioner says the agency's conducting an in-depth and comprehensive review of the incident.
1: And 1 hour from right now, we're going to play back some audio of a witness. And it may have been the most

0: dramatic, traumatic witness testimony that we've ever heard on this program. And to that point, perhaps the best.
1: Mm-hmm.
0: I mean, she broke it down. It made my skin crawl.
1: Yeah.
0: I mean, tingle and everything.
1: It made you feel like you were there with her descriptions.
0: All the feels. 7:23 at DFW's Morning News. Back to that roller coaster death coming up 1 hour from right now. But more trending, one of the child stars of John and Kate Plus 8. You remember that show? That was like early 2000s, wasn't it?
1: Oh my gosh, yeah, with that haircut.
0: I'm thinking like 2008 to like 2015, maybe. That was probably like the general time frame.
1: The original Karen hair.
0: Yes, the original Karen, I think. Kate.
1: Mm-hmm.
0: John and Kate Plus 8. So one of their kids is leveling abuse claims at one of his famous parents. Tanya J. Powers tells us which one.
2: 22-year-old Colin Gosselin says his mother, former reality TV star Kate Gosselin, used to drag him across the room by his ear and forced him to sleep alone in a locked basement, watched by cameras and separated from his siblings. The details are in his new book, In the Shadow of 8, Surviving the Reality of My Childhood, which is out now. Kate Gosselin, who split from husband John in 2009, has not responded to the book's claims, but in 2023 denied intentionally harming Colin, saying the, quote, measures taken in their home were the recommendation of his pediatric psychiatrist and his team of specialists to, quote, safeguard the family and their pets. Tanya J. Powers, Fox News.
0: What do they do, ship him off?
1: I don't know. I still don't know why that one particular kid out of all 34 of them was singled out.
0: Well, he caused some issues, I think, at one point. I think he did have to leave the household for a little while.
1: Yeah, I think she sent him to live with the dad and all the other...
0: Oh, that's right. They got divorced.
1: Seven of them stayed at home with her.
0: Yeah, okay. Yeah. Hopefully he does okay, but yeah, apparently they have not reconciled yet. In fact, it seems to be only getting worse, and now... playing out publicly. All right, 7:25 at DFW's Morning News. And coming up in 60 seconds, we've got traffic and weather for you. But then after that, we're going to have the Vince Show. He'll join you from noon until 3, but he'll also preview what's coming up on his program. And that includes the Tallarico Paxton Race. Tallarico is going to be on CNN tonight in Fort Worth at a town hall. And Vince Colonnais chimes in next. Here's Julie DeHardy with traffic first.
3: Southbound 75 Beltline with 3 lanes blocked now. You're looking at a 35-minute backup from the Bush Turnpike. Also 183 eastbound at Mockingbird. The wreck's in the right lane. That's a good 10 minutes. And the left lane's blocked in both directions on 175 with an accident at 1389. The bigger delay is the westbound side, and that's going to be about 20 minutes. With Cliff Right Now traffic on the fives, I'm Julie DeHardy.
4: Today, low clouds this morning, clearing, windy, warm, and humid this afternoon with a high of 93 degrees. Winds out of the south 15 to 25 and gusty, 72 to 76 overnight. Tomorrow, sunny to partly cloudy and warm, high near 90. Lows tomorrow night, 58 to 62. Spotty showers possible Thursday night with wind shifting north by midnight. On Friday, sprinkles ending early, then clearing, very windy, and cooler the rest of the day with a high of only about 69 to 70. Overnight low Friday night, 50 degrees. Winds out of the north, 25 to 40 miles per hour and gusty. And our weekend looks sunny, mild, and dry. I'm meteorologist Brad Barton.
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6: 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And so the internet went absolutely wild this weekend with this speculation that James Tallarico had in fact been inside of an Ohio mental health facility. 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
0: 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Turn it up!

0: What is that? The pulse of the Metroplex. Whoa. And we've got it for you. Is that what a pulse sounds like, or is that a heartbeat? Can you hear
1: that? Oh,
0: a little more calm.
1: Yeah.
0: Well, yeah. Well, no. I don't know.
1: Yeah, well, no.
0: Well, is a heartbeat and a pulse the same thing?
1: Yes.
0: It is?
1: I would say yes.
0: Is it stupid that I don't know that?
1: No.
0: Like, why am I debating that in my head right now? I believe you, by the way.
1: I think you're overthinking it. Or maybe there is a slight difference.
0: Check their pulse. Check their heartbeat. Does the pulse measure the heartbeat?
1: If we were playing Battle of the Generations right now and that was a question, I would say, yes, they're the same.
0: Dan? I don't know. Okay, it's all the same. I would agree with that. It's all the same.
1: Yeah.
0: All right. If you don't have a pulse, your heart's not beating.
1: True.
0: If your heart's not beating, you don't have a pulse.
1: Bingo.
0: Therefore, it's the same thing.
1: Mm-hmm.
0: We figured it out together. Walking you through the headlines. Let's walk to East Texas.
1: Well, Vice President J.D. Vance walked to East Texas yesterday to an airport in Tyler alongside Senate candidate Ken Paxton. Jessica Rosenthal has more.
2: Vice President Vance told a crowd at the Tyler Pounds Regional Airport to vote for State Attorney General Ken Paxton for Senate.
3: You also can judge a man in politics by the enemies he has made. And Ken Paxton has made a lot of enemies fighting for the people of Texas.
2: But the vice president also took time to criticize Paxton's opponent, Democrat James Tallarico.
3: Tallarico may pretend to be a moderate in his TV advertisements, but ladies and gentlemen, we know from his record that he is a fake and he is a fraud. On no issue will he ever dissent from AOC or Rashida Tlaib, or Chuck Schumer, and the rest of the crazies.
2: Fox News power rankings indicate Tallarico has a 2-point edge in polling in Texas. Jessica Rosenthal, Fox News.
0: And again, Tallarico holding that town hall tonight with CNN in Fort Worth. I want to bring it home to some local news, though, because a North Texas high school musical has been canceled over state drag laws, sparking some drama in Grand Prairie. Let's go to the newsroom for more.
4: South Grand Prairie High School senior Anna Mota was stripped of her starring role as Seymour in Little Shop of Horrors after district officials cited Texas Senate Bill 12, which restricts drag performances. The school reassigned that role to a male student before opting to cancel the entire production. Cameron Fairchild, KLIF News.
0: All right, Cameron, appreciate that. Yeah, apparently it's sparking a lot of controversy there in Grand Prairie.
1: Interesting. So it goes both ways then.
0: Well, yeah, people don't like the idea that it was canceled because that puts some kids, you know, completely out of luck.
1: Yeah.
0: Like ones that aren't involved at all.
1: Right.
0: I think that was some of the pushback there too. All right, we're following that story and others closely for you here at DFW's Morning News. But coming up just after 7:40 this morning, we're going to talk more about the Hurricane Isaias and its impacts, but we're also going to discuss the new press secretary. We've got some audio for you. What did you think of her first day? If you didn't see it, you have got to hear this. It was unusual of sorts. Let's put it there. The audio is next. Right now, the traffic. Here's Julie DeHardy.
5: Eastbound I-30 at Cooper. There's a wreck blocking the left lane. It's a slow roll for a good 15 minutes as you're coming from the East Loop. Also, 175 in Seagoville, both directions at 1389. The left lane is blocked. The bigger delay is westbound. That's about 20 minutes. Then southbound 75 at Beltline. There's a wreck in Richardson with two left lanes blocked almost a half hour now as you come from the bush. With Cliff Wright, now traffic on the fives, I'm Julie DeHardy.
6: Today, low clouds this morning, then clearing, windy, warm, and humid this afternoon. High today, 93. Heat stress index, 101 in the shade. Winds out of the south, 15 to 25 and gusty. Partly cloudy, low 72 to 76 overnight. Tomorrow, still warm with a high of 90. Now, spotty showers are possible with wind shifting north tomorrow night, probably after midnight. We'll have sprinkles ending early Friday morning, then clearing, very windy and cooler the rest of the day as the cold front blows through on winds out of the north, 25 to 40 miles per hour and gusty. Friday's high, 69. Friday night's low, 50. 69 on Saturday, 75 on Sunday. I'm meteorologist Brad Barton.
1: Thank you, Brad. Right now, 80 in Dallas, 78 in Fort Worth. 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
0: 7:41 at DFW's Morning News. We get another sports cast with our sister station, The Ticket, coming up in just about 8 minutes or so. Cowboys are playing who this week? I don't even know. I've given up.
1: The Packers.
0: The Packers of Green Bay.
1: Yes, indeed.
0: Great. Brett Favre's coming to town.
1: Yep, Brett Favre.
0: Is it here or is it there?
1: It's there.
0: It's there. It's Lambeau. Up in Green Bay. Ooh, there's a life experience.
1: Mm-hmm.
0: I'm sure there's a lot of Dallasites going up to Green Bay.
1: Yeah, perhaps.
0: It's one of those destination locations.
1: Yeah, because that's really all there is to do there.
0: That is absolutely it.
1: It's like the big sightseeing event and nothing else.
0: That neat cheese.
1: Mm-hmm.
0: And go on Brett Favre tours.
1: Yes,
0: that's
1: exactly.
0: That's about all they've got up there. All right, and the Cowboys this week, we'll talk more about that coming up with our sister station, The Ticket, in sports after traffic and weather. I want to turn to D.C. right now. There's a new press secretary in town. Mm-hmm. Her name is Katie Zachariah, and she appeared a bit nervous yesterday. Let's walk you through her first press conference.
16: Good morning.
0: First of all, that was extra chipper, wasn't it?
16: I like it.
0: Hello.
16: Good morning. I am so honored to work for President Trump and the American people as the new White House press secretary. I want to thank President Trump for his trust that he has placed in me.
0: I can hear her breathing. Did you hear that?
1: No.
0: Yeah, listen closely here.
16: I am so honored to work
0: right there.
1: Oh, yeah.
0: The gasp. I am so scared. Reminds me of Jesse from Saved by the Bell. I'm so, so scared. That's what it was like. The comparisons were made yesterday to that, Miss America or Miss Universe.
1: Remember that
0: when she like stuttered through that answer?
1: Yeah, Miss North Carolina
0: was
1: or
0: that
1: something.
0: Who was? Carrie yeah, who Press. Just gave a nothing
1: yeah.
0: answer.
1: Yeah.
0: Stumbled her way through it. There were a lot of comparisons yesterday to this.
16: For President Trump and the American people, as the new White House press secretary, I want to thank President Trump for his trust that he has placed in me.
0: All right, now she gets into her family life.
16: The idea of not spending evenings with my kids is completely unacceptable. So my husband.
0: Whoa. What did she mean there?
1: Oopsie.
0: It was just a misspeak, I'm sure.
16: Mm-hmm. That's a good one. My husband is out here.
0: Yeah, he's out there with the kids.
1: Yeah, what is her background? I know she went to Pepperdine, but then other than that, is she like a politician? Is she
0: She's a spokesperson. Yeah, okay. She's like the press secretary, you know, type. Like, she's been in those ranks for a while, and I think that she's been a spokesperson perhaps for his campaign. She said that she's been pushing this message for a while.
1: Okay.
0: You know, Caroline Leavitt came out of the campaign.
1: Mm-hmm.
0: But she started off a little bit more sharp than that.
1: Right.
0: Although I do write all of that off, and I really do think all of it to nerves.
16: Good morning.
0: You could hear it right there.
1: Yeah.
0: Like tense cheeks. You
1: Good
0: know?
1: Morning.
0: Hello. I've never seen this many people in one small room before.
16: I am so honored to work for President Trump and the American people.
0: She was like reading, it seemed like, for a minute. She'll get used to it.
1: Mm-hmm. So I am looking up, though, where her background is, that she was at CNN, and she also worked at Newsmax, I believe, and then she was the communications advisor for Trump Media and Technology Group. So that might be where that tie-in came.
0: The old CNN to Newsmax career jump, huh? Katie Zachariah, 7:45 at DFW's Morning News. Sports for you in 2 minutes. And also coming up, Brian Kilmeade talking today about immigration. What exactly does that mean for the midterm elections? What kind of impact are immigration issues going to have on November 3rd? We'll get into that with Kilmeade of the Kilmeade Minute next. Right now, traffic. Here's Julie DeHardy on the Fives.
5: On the Dallas North Tollway, we have a collision northbound between Spring Valley and Beltline that blocks the left lane. So it's a good 10 minutes as you come that way from 635. 75 southbound Beltline, that's two inside lanes blocked in almost 30 minutes. 175 has the left lane blocked both directions at 1389, with the bigger delay about 20 minutes on that westbound side. 30 eastbound at Cooper, we have an accident in the left lane. That's 20 to 30 as you come from the East Loop. And 360 northbound Camp Wisdom on the left shoulder, adding a couple minutes to your drive. With Cliff Wright, now traffic on the Fives, I'm Julie DeHardy.
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6: Today, low clouds this morning, then clearing, windy, warm, and humid this afternoon. High today, 93. Heat stress index 101 in the shade. Winds out of the south, 15 to 25 and gusty. Partly cloudy, low 72 to 76 overnight. Tomorrow, still warm with a high of 90. Now, spotty showers are possible with wind shifting north tomorrow night, probably after midnight. We'll have sprinkles ending early Friday morning, then clearing, very windy and cooler the rest of the day as the cold front blows through on winds out of the north, 25 to 40 miles per hour and gusty. Friday's high, 69. Friday night's low, 50. 69 on Saturday, 75 on Sunday. I'm meteorologist Brad Barton.
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18: Cowboys at historic Lambeau Field to take on the Packers Sunday. Dallas does not do well in Green Bay. 2-8 overall, 1-3 since 2010. Cowboys countdown to kickoff 5 o'clock on Sunday. Tyler Seguin scores his second of the year, but not enough for the Stars in a 3-2 loss to the Avs. The Dallas forward thinks his scoring touch is returning.
19: Yeah, a little bit. Just timing on things and the less thinking in the game. You know, it seems to keep getting better and better, so only going to improve.
18: Stars visit the Avs tonight, 8:30 puck drop, 8 p.m. pregame on The Ticket. Mavs preseason action continues. continues tonight as they host the Pelicans at the AAC. It's the third of four preseason games with the regular season opener a week from today. Tip off at 7. I'm Ryan Baldwin from 96.7 and 1310 The Ticket.
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21: The immigration situation is really a dividing point in this country. The border opened up, Biden denied it, Trump fixed it so quickly, not getting credit for it, just the fact of the case, it's a story in politics. Now it's picking up illegal immigrant criminals and other people have overstayed their visa and avoided detection. So in doing that, did he alienate the Hispanic vote? Because they've been quite aggressive, especially in sanctuary cities where the local cops cannot help. Is that a dividing point? And that's going to be key because to me, either stand behind it, explain it, and just say this. They say 40% of the people have criminal records that they scooped up. But if you add in people that have been charged, that goes up to about 70, 80%. And then you add in people that hanging out with criminals, what the hell are you hanging out with a criminal for if you don't have the same mindset in what you do? And that has a lot to do with when people say, well, you know, you're not the target, but you're scooped up anyway. Well, look who you're hanging out with. And that's the issue.
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0: 7:51 as we head toward 8 o'clock this morning. Welcome in. Clayton Neville, Sybil Summers, Dan Wilson on the other side of the glass. We got Brad Barton checking traffic and weather for us. Julieta Hardy's helping us out. We'll do that on the fives. Right now, though, let's squeeze in some music news.
1: The legal dispute over Dolly Parton's estate is heading back to court. Tanya J. Powers has more.
28: Fox Country.
29: Ella Langley hasn't even wrapped up her headlining tour yet, and she's already confirmed she'll go back on the road in 2027. The official word came from Langley herself in an answer to a fan question during a recent live stream. Her Dandelion tour wraps up on Halloween in Minnesota. Dolly Parton's nephew is getting ready to tell his side of the legal dispute over the late country icon's estate. Brian Seaver's attorneys have released a statement saying the allegations made against their client don't tell the whole story. Seaver was chosen by Parton to announce her death in August and is being sued by Parton's company, She's Alive, LLC. A hearing on the matter is set for October 20th.
30: For Knoxville.
29: And Riley Green and NFL legend Peyton Manning are teaming up for a duet ahead of this weekend's college football rivalry game between Alabama and Tennessee. Manning played for the Volunteers. Green is an Alabama native, and the song has fans buzzing. That's Fox Country on Fox News.
0: All right, Michelle Polino, excuse me, Tanya J. Powers. They sound the same. Tanya, you're not supposed to be doing entertainment news. You know, there's a lot of good country music over the State Fair of Texas.
1: Yes.
0: Last night I saw Maggie Anton sitting in there. Isn't Ray Lynn tonight?
1: She is, and I want to say she was on The Voice on Blake Shelton's team.
0: She was. Mm-hmm. Yeah, so she is country music then.
1: Y'all.
0: I couldn't remember if she was pop or country. I think I get Ray Lynn and JoJo Siwa confused.
1: Yeah, she's not at all country.
0: No, JoJo Siwa? Mm-mm. No, no. Well, she's whatever they want her to be, I think.
1: Yeah.
0: She's like been in the headlines for so many different things. Yes. Wasn't she? She was gay. She was straight.
1: Yes.
0: She was pop. She was rock.
1: All of the above.
0: She was a child star.
1: Mm-hmm.
0: She's an adult star.
1: She was a YouTuber. Then
0: yeah.
1: She was a dancer.
0: All of it. Yeah. Yeah. Fame, right? Money talks. Mm-hmm. 7:53 at DFW's Morning News. I want to turn to Metallica because talking about music, they say that politics don't belong at music shows. What do you think about that? Like, that's something that I feel like has come up a lot lately, not just in music, but with politicians or, excuse me, with like celebrities in general.
1: Yeah.
0: Talking about politics.
1: Yeah, I'm okay with it.
0: You are okay with celebrities?
1: Well, no, with him not talking about it.
0: Yeah, no, exactly. That's what I think. And I'm also like, I don't think that you should ban them from talking about
1: right.
0: it because they are people who are dealing with those issues too. But I do think like, why? Who cares? Mm-hmm. Let's focus on the stuff that got you famous. Metallica agrees. They spoke about it at a concert recently.
2: We're grateful for that. Your travels, the money you spent, the time it took. Thanks for coming to celebrate with us. And I just got to say, Metallica is not here like some other entertainers to influence you with their bullshit, okay? Oh. We are here. We're here to forget about all the outside shit, okay?
0: Yeah, that's what it's about.
2: Metallica's agenda is love, energy, and heavy music, baby!
0: Yeah! That's awesome, Metallica. Yeah, I agree. Let's just headbang together and don't worry about it.
1: Yeah.
0: Right?
1: Mm-hmm.
0: Can't we all headbang together?
1: We should.
0: Need to get back to those days.
1: That's right.
0: 7:55 at DFW's Morning News. Coming up 5 minutes from right now, we've got national and global headlines. We'll check in on the local stuff with the KLIF WBAP newsroom. And we also got Hannity coming up here in just a few. And he's talking about the Senate race.
1: Mm-hmm.
0: With James Tallarico. We've got that for you coming up. Right now, traffic with Julie DeHardy.
3: Headed north on the Dallas North Tollway into Addison, there is an accident in the left lane between Spring Valley and Beltline. In a good 10, 15 minutes now as you're trying to get through there. 75 southbound Beltline, that's two inside lanes and a 30-minute delay. 175 both directions at 1389. We have an accident there blocking the left lane. The accident's in the median. The police are blocking the left lane both ways, and it's a good 20 minutes on that westbound side. 30 eastbound at Cooper's in the left lane. That's almost a half hour as you come out of Fort Worth. And 360 northbound at Camp Wisdom. Even though the wreck is on the left shoulder, everybody's slowing and being cautious, as you should, for a couple extra minute delay. With Cliff right now, traffic on the fives, I'm Julie DeHardy.
6: Today, low clouds this morning, clearing, windy, warm, and humid this afternoon with a high of 93 degrees. Winds out of the south 15 to 25 and gusty, 72 to 76 overnight. Tomorrow, sunny to partly cloudy and warm, high near 90. Lows tomorrow night, 58 to 62. Spotty showers possible Thursday night with wind shifting north by midnight. On Friday, sprinkles ending early, then clearing, very windy, and cooler the rest of the day with a high of only about 69 to 70. Overnight low Friday night, 50 degrees. Winds out of the north, 25 to 40 miles per hour and gusty. And our weekend looks sunny, mild, and dry. I'm meteorologist Brad Barton.
1: 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Currently 78 in Dallas, 79 in Fort Worth.
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17: All of a sudden, as we get closer to Election Day, the polls start to tighten because they don't want us to be seen as corrupt as they really are. 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
19: Prices keep getting inflated. I'm Dave Anthony, Fox News. That is in a new report this morning on the economy, the last inflation update before the elections.
20: It looks like it's accelerating. 0.6 month over month in line with expectations on the headline. 3.7 is what we advance year over year.
19: Fox Business Network's Taylor Riggs, that 3.7% annual rate of inflation last month in the consumer price index is up 0.3 from August. Of course, part of the inflation story, high gas prices. Diesel hit a record last month. It's 23 cents under that now, but still at $6.29 per gallon, according to AAA, well over $2 higher than a year ago. And the price may not drop a lot for a while.
21: The International Energy Agency says supplies of diesel are expected to be low well into 2027. The Middle East and Russia are losing a combined 1.3 million barrels of exports a day as a result of armed conflict. This as President Trump's deal with Vladimir Putin to allow Russia to sell more fuel receives further criticism. Italian Prime Minister Giorgia Meloni calling it a very risky choice that gives Moscow legitimacy.
19: That's Fox's Jonathan Savage. Russia keeps violating a ceasefire President Trump had declared Sunday with Ukraine for both countries to stop attacking energy facilities. But Ukraine's president posted on X overnight another Russian barrage hit Ukraine's power grid, causing massive outages. The president warned Iran last night, we're going to do a number on them.
23: The big thing is they were not going to have a nuclear weapon and they won't. That's buried under thousands of tons of rock.
19: That was at a rally for Republicans in Alaska last night where there's a close Senate race. He spent the night in Las Vegas. More GOP rallies today for the president in Arizona and Montana. Now an update on Pope Leo from Fox's Alicia Cunha.
31: The Vatican confirming that Pope Leo rested well after surgery to remove a cancerous growth from his right lung. The Pope has been diagnosed with lung cancer, but no word on the stage or what further procedures or treatment.
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15: We are into the 8 o'clock hour. Sun just about coming up across North Texas. Looks a little bit gray out there. Again, I can never tell if that's the shade of the windows or if the sun's just slow today.
22: Yeah. It was overcast, I feel like, all day yesterday, so this might just be some leftovers.
15: That could be it. It could be the October air starting to take hold.
22: Yep.
15: We're going to have some hot air here for the next few, well, the next hour and 4 minutes. But we're also going to have like 100-degree feel-like temperatures today, and then after that, we'll start to cool down.
22: Mm-hmm.
15: We're going to get to highs of like 68 degrees into the weekend. Won't that be special for the final weekend of the State Fair of Texas?
22: Beautiful.
15: We'll talk more about the weather with Brad Barton, our chief meteorologist, in less than 2 minutes. But first, let's take politics. Let's talk some politics. Let's go to East Texas specifically.
22: Vice President J.D. Vance was in East Texas for a rally with Attorney General Ken Paxton in his Senate race against James Tallarico, and Jessica Rosenthal has more.
24: Vice President J.D. Vance told a crowd at the regional airport in Tyler, Texas, to vote for Attorney General Ken Paxton for Senate, and then went through a number of old comments and social media posts from Paxton's opponent, Democrat James Tallarico.
25: Normal people simply do not use words like heteropatriarchy.
24: In light of high gas prices right now, he also announced the administration's invoking the Defense Production Act.
25: And we're going to expand the refinery right here in Tyler, Texas. We're announcing that today.
24: It's estimated this refinery processes over 70,000 barrels of oil a day. Jessica Rosenthal, Fox News.
15: All right, Jessica, thanks. Out in Tyler, Texas yesterday, I saw the crowd, a pretty big crowd out there for J.D. Vance. Yeah.
22: Huh, good for them.
15: Yeah, they had the big American flag behind him. I mean, a vice presidential visit to Tyler? Like, that really is a big deal for them out there.
22: Huge.
15: So, J.D. Vance and President Trump making the rounds ahead of the midterms. The city of Arlington preparing as well. In fact, they're offering promo codes for free round trips to select early voting and election day voting locations ahead of the midterm election. The rides are being offered on the Arlington On Demand and Handytran public transportation services. During the early voting period, which runs October 19th through the 30th, voters can use promo code OCT26VOTE for a free round trip to and from one of the six early voting sites in Arlington. The city has no items on the ballot, but you can visit the Tarrant County Elections website for a sample ballot on what else you can vote for in Tarrant County. 8:06, let's get out to the roads. We're checking traffic rush hour with Julie DeHardy.
26: Heading toward downtown Dallas through the Oak Cliff area, there is a wreck on 35 northbound at Ewing, right in the middle of the roadway. A good 10-minute delay, another 10 minutes to get around it and into downtown. 175 in Segoville, the accident's at 1389. The left lane's blocked in both directions. 20-minute ride if you're traveling on the westbound side, 5 on the east. Okay, 30 eastbound at Cooper. This wreck's in the left lane. It's 30 minutes coming from Fort Worth. Left shoulder on 360 northbound Camp Wisdom, so slow as you pass by. And 20 westbound at Kelly Elliott's in the left lane, so that's a 5 to 10-minute back. With Cliff right now, traffic on the fives, I'm Julie DeHardy.
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4: Today, low clouds this morning, then clearing, windy, warm, and humid this afternoon. High today, 93. Winds out of the south, 15 to 25 and gusty. Will be partly cloudy, low 72 to 76 overnight. Tomorrow, sunny to partly cloudy and warm with a high near 90. Lows 58 to 62. Spotty showers are possible ahead of the front with wind shifting to the north by midnight. Friday morning, sprinkles ending early, then clearing, very windy, and cooler the rest of the day. Friday's high only 69 to 70, overnight low near 50, with winds out of the north 25 to 40 miles per hour and gusty. Then sunny with highs in the 70s and lows in the 50s through the weekend. I'm meteorologist Brad Barton.
22: Thank you, Brad Barton. Right now, 79 in Dallas, 78 in Fort Worth. 8:07 is your news time. And back to the top stories of the day. A political town hall will be held tonight in Cowtown. CNN is hosting a live televised event featuring Texas Democratic Senate nominee James Tallarico. The forum will air at 7 o'clock Central from Fort Worth. Tallarico is challenging Republican AG Ken Paxton in the race to replace longtime Senator John Cornyn. The primetime event, moderated by anchor Aaron Burnett, comes as Tallarico shows a slight lead in the polls. Organizers say that Paxton was invited to attend tonight's town hall, but hasn't confirmed if he'll be there.
15: Let's move to some state headlines, where Texas Comptroller Don Huffines is announcing a ban on the use of state grant money to buy or contract flock cameras and automated license plate readers. In a statement, Huffines said that the government, quote, has no business tracking where law-abiding Texans can drive.
22: And a woman who operated several unlicensed boarding homes across North Texas has been sentenced to 30 years in prison after pleading guilty to charges involving abuse, neglect, and exploitation of vulnerable residents. Christian Powers with the story.
5: Sue Bequer was arrested in 2024 after Arlington police received multiple reports of mistreatment at her facilities. Investigators say residents were drugged without prescriptions, denied proper medical care, and had money stolen from their accounts. Some were found malnourished, while others were allegedly prevented from contacting their families. Bequer pleaded guilty to criminally negligent homicide, elder financial abuse, and endangerment. Christian Powers, KLIF News.
15: And let's round it out with a new state park coming to Texas. Texas Parks and Wildlife Foundation buying 650 acres of land on Lake Palestine over in Henderson County in East Texas to create the newest state park. That property was owned by the Pollard family, and it features East Texas pines, ponds, and pecan orchards. The park's going to offer rec activities like boating, fishing, and paddling on Lake Palestine. The foundation plans to open the park in phases, starting with guided access and eventually full day and overnight access, with ownership transferring to Texas Parks and Wildlife in 2027. You know, when I did radio out in East Texas, I was a Dallas guy that moved to the rural parts of the state for the first time ever.
22: Started wearing boots.
15: And when I went on the air, I never really bought into it. However, when I first got there, I called Palestine, and that was a no-no.
22: Yeah. We have a lot of those in Texas where people mispronounce unless they're from here.
15: Yeah. Yeah. But when you say Palestine, people don't think East Texas.
22: No.
15: They think something else.
22: Mm-hmm.
15: But when you say Palestine...
22: Palestine.
15: You know we're headed out east.
22: That's right.
15: You don't think Middle East when you hear Palestine.
22: No.
15: But Palestine, that's the one over there. I learned that difference as a young man.
22: Yes.
15: Yeah. All right. Important stuff. 8:10 at DFW's Morning News. Coming up at 8:15, we got traffic and weather, sports at 8:17. And that includes Troy Aikman, the Cowboys legend. He's talking about the tough start for the Dallas Cowboys. Can they overcome? We'll get Aikman's expertise next on 570 KLIF.
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0: 8:15, let's get a look at your morning commute with Julie DeHardy.
1: I-35 northbound at Ewing with a wreck in the middle of the roadway. You're backed up a good 5 to 10 minutes. Then 175 westbound at 1389. Left lane still blocked and 15 to 20 minutes to get around it. 20 westbound at Kelly Elliott. If you're in Arlington, the left lane's blocked and that'll hold you up about 3 minutes. And 35W northbound at 2449. This wreck's on the left side. You're already backed up good 10 minutes from Crawford. And 20 westbound at Bryant Irvin's in the right lane. That's just a couple of minutes. With Cliff Right Now traffic on the 5s, I'm Julie DeHardy.
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6: Today, low clouds this morning, then clearing, windy, warm, and humid this afternoon. High today, 93. Heat stress index, 101 in the shade. Winds out of the south, 15 to 25 and gusty. Partly cloudy, low 72 to 76 overnight. Tomorrow, still warm with a high of 90. Now, spotty showers are possible with wind shifting north tomorrow night, probably after midnight. We'll have sprinkles ending early Friday morning, then clearing, very windy and cooler the rest of the day as the cold front blows through on winds out of the north, 25 to 40 miles per hour and gusty. Friday's high, 69. Friday night's low, 50. 69 on Saturday, 75 on Sunday. I'm meteorologist Brad Barton.
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12: Cowboys back at the start today, prepping for the Packers. Brian Schottenheimer expecting changes for his team this week.
13: Long hours spent, a lot of long conversations, a lot of deep dives. We're looking at everything from all three units. Came away with it with a lot of what we would say really good solutions and ideas that now it's about implementing. And
12: Cowboys Kenton to kick off 5 o'clock on Sunday. Despite dominating and scoring opportunities, Stars fall to the Avs 3.

0: Yeah. Zachariah?
1: I don't know.
0: Yeah.
1: One of those.
0: Press Secretary Katie.
1: Zachariah.
0: She'll be back at it tonight or today.
1: Mm-hmm.
0: God, what's she going to say today? I hope she gets better. She'll get better. It was just day one.
1: Yeah, everybody gets the day one jitters.
0: She was peppy.
1: She was.
2: Good morning.
1: Yeah.
0: It's a way to start a press conference right there. I'd like to compare her good morning.
2: Good morning.
0: Today to what it was yesterday.
1: Oh, yeah.
0: I bet it'll be a little less pep. And that's okay. We don't need quite as much.
2: Good morning.
0: Maybe just a good morning.
1: Yeah.
0: And then go on from there.
1: And by Friday, she'll look like a kindergartner after the first day of school.
0: Perhaps.
1: Where she's just like,
0: that's how it looked yesterday. She was like that about 3 minutes in. Anyway, we're talking about the new press secretary at the White House, and we'll have more on that for you in the cluck around right after 8:50. Clayton and Sybil with Dan Wilson. We're moving ourselves toward 9 o'clock. We got Kill Meet Up from 9 until noon and The Vince Show from noon until 3. Right now, Sybil, we got to talk about the stuff that matters. The Walk to End Alzheimer's is the biggest event to raise money and awareness for the care, support, and research efforts of the Alzheimer's Association. It's held every year in more than 600 communities across the country.
1: And this year, the Northeast Tarrant County event will be on Saturday, October 24th.
0: Very close friend of the show. Tammy Wilson, Senior Director of Resident Engagement at Silverado Memory Care Southlake, joins us. We're talking about the walk and how you can participate. Tammy, thanks for coming back on.
3: Hi, thank you so much for having me.
0: So let's talk a little bit about this, the walk. How can people participate in this? And then we'll get into the overall mission.
3: Sure. So for the past 3 years, Silverado Southlake has been honored to come and do part of the opening ceremonies for this particular walk. This one is Northeast Tarrant County. The walk is going to be Saturday, October 24th at the Church of the Cross at 3000 William de Tate Avenue in Grapevine. The registration is going to begin at 8 a.m. and the ceremony at 9, and then the walk will start at 9:30.
1: So for people who maybe don't want to walk, but they still want to help out with the cause, what can they do?
3: They can actually go on the website and donate directly to the walk. They can donate directly to the walk. They can also donate to different teams by going to act.alz.org /NETarrant. And they can actually just go right from there and donate directly to the walk. They can also donate directly to our team, which is Silverado Memory Care Southlake. And you can donate directly to our team as well, or any other team that you're interested in donating to.
0: And let's bring this cause a little closer to home with this statistic. 6 million Americans are living with Alzheimer's, and over 11 million family and friends are providing their unpaid care right now. That kind of gives you some perspective as to what's going on. You often hear about somebody who has Alzheimer's or somebody whose dad or mom has Alzheimer's, maybe their uncle or something like that. But it really is one of those things that you know somebody who knows somebody. You know,
1: oh,
0: I mean,
1: yeah.
0: That's how widespread this is. So, Tammy, how often do you see families greatly impacted? This doesn't just impact the patient, this impacts multiple people.
3: Yeah, so this disease is devastating. It's literally going to change the makeup of your family. And one of the things about the state of Texas is there's over 459,000 people with Alzheimer's in this state. We just moved up on the top 10 list of diseases that take lives, and we're number 5, up from number 7. So this is a very devastating thing. How we combat this is by what we do every day, purposefully active. So we literally keep them active. So at Silverado Southlake, we're exclusively dedicated to dementia care. We have a program that is specially designed to slow down the progression and promote cognition. And so this is a meaningful way for residents to connect, their families to connect, purpose, quality of life. It is extremely important to keep them what we like to call purposefully busy. And that's just going to slow that progression down.
1: Talking to Tammy Wilson, the Senior Director of Resident Engagement at Silverado Memory Care in Southlake, about the Walk to End Alzheimer's Northeast Tarrant County event October 24th. And Tammy and I have actually discussed dementia before when my mom was experiencing it. She gave me some fantastic advice, and I really appreciate that. One of the things with this walk, as far as the t-shirt colors go, I never realized this because I always just assumed that purple is the Alzheimer's color, but there actually are different designations.
3: Yes, there are. There are different shades of it depending on where you're at or what month it is that they're doing it. So there's different shades. It tends to be that deeper purple color for us in Texas, especially in the Tarrant County area.
0: Tammy Wilson, 824 at DFW's Morning News. We appreciate you coming by. You did it last.

0: year and again this year. We're promoting a very, very important event. It's the 2026 Walk to End Alzheimer's Northeast Tarrant County, October 24th. Join the celebration or register. Again, that walk starts at 9:30. The registration begins at 8. It's at Church of the Cross, 3000 William D. Tate in Grapevine. It's about a 2-mile event. Tammy, thanks for coming on. We appreciate it.
1: Thank you so much. I hope to see everybody at the walk this year.
0: All right. See you there. Important stuff right here at DFW's Morning News. And so is gaming for all you gamers out there. Yes, we got to squeeze this one in, Sybil.
2: Indeed. Eamon Dignam recommends some in-season games to help you get into the Halloween spirit.
3: Fox on Games, your insider's cheat code to gaming.
4: As we get closer to Halloween, the events in our favorite games continue to get spooky. Over in Apex Legends, in their Blood Pact event, your squad will have to choose loyalty to beasts or demons before running wild in the Haunted King's Canyon area of the map.
5: Don't be afraid. I'm not a monster. I'm the one under the monster's bed.
4: Where fog can descend at any time, giving players more opportunities to be sneaky and scary. Choosing the beast will give your character a speed buff, while siding with the demons will up your offensive and defensive capabilities. And longtime survival game Rust makes its return to spooky season with a trick-or-treat candy hunt event and a build-a-monster mode that allows players to make a pet that looks like Frankenstein's monster. Hopefully, it doesn't bring other players to your home with pitchforks and fire. Eamon Dignam, Fox News.
2: All right, Halloween is going to be here before we know it. And coming up in just about 5 minutes, we're going to hear some really, really intriguing and fascinating audio from witnesses who were at the Georgia roller coaster. So stick around for that. But in 2 minutes, we're going to hear from Vince Colonnaise for Vince's Minute, when he talks about James Tallarico, and he'll share his thoughts. Right now, though, let's head out to the roadways and get a check at traffic with Julie DeHarty.
6: It's a wreck slowing you down on I-35 northbound at Ewing. It's in the middle of the roadway, so about 5 to 10 minutes from Illinois. 175 westbound at 1389 still blocks the left lane, so that's holding you up for at least 15 minutes. 20 westbound at Kelly Elliott, that's the left lane, 5 minutes for you. And the left lane in Denton, this is 35W northbound at 2449. The accident backs you up for about 20 minutes from Crawford. And the right lane's blocked in Benbrook on 20 westbound at Bryant Irvin at 5 minutes. With Cliff Wright, now traffic on the 5s, I'm Julie DeHarty.
7: Today, low clouds this morning, clearing, windy, warm, and humid this afternoon with a high of 93 degrees. Winds out of the south 15 to 25 and gusty, 72 to 76 overnight. Tomorrow, sunny to partly cloudy and warm, high near 90. Lows tomorrow night, 58 to 62. Spotty showers possible Thursday night with wind shifting north by midnight. On Friday, sprinkles ending early, then clearing, very windy, and cooler the rest of the day with a high of only about 69 to 70. Overnight low Friday night, 50 degrees. Winds out of the north, 25 to 40 miles per hour and gusty. And our weekend looks sunny, mild, and dry. I'm meteorologist Brad Barton.
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8: 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And that claim was further supported by a number of conservative journalists who say they got the Ohio mental health facility on the phone. Somebody on the phone had confirmed he had been there and had just checked out. And so the internet went absolutely wild this weekend with this speculation that James Tallarico had in fact been inside of an Ohio mental health facility. Now, we have since learned that that claim may not be true, that the Ohio, well, at least the Ohio Mental Health Facility is straight up saying the guy was never here. But here's Tallarico talking to the media, finally emerging from hiding.
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1: Less than 30 minutes to go. Challenge accepted. Our goal to get you as informed as possible to tackle the news day that lies ahead. Clayton and Sybil relying on Dan Wilson keeping us on the air till 9. Then it's Kilmeade from 9 until noon and the Vince Show from noon until 3. We're relying on Brad Barton for weather and Julie DeHarty for traffic. They've got that for you on the fives. And Ryan Baldwin has sports with our sister station, The Ticket. One more sportscast. That's coming up at 8:47 this morning. I want to take you out to Fair Park.
2: Okay.
1: The State Fair of Texas. Something pretty cool happened there yesterday. A gentleman visited the fair for the 75th consecutive year.
2: Oh my gosh.
1: And the first time he went, he was 25.
2: Wow.
1: I'll do the math for you. That makes him 100 years old.
2: Happy birthday.
1: I spoke with he and his daughter yesterday.
3: Oh, okay.
4: So what is your name?
3: My name is Melody Guadagnoli Armstrong.
4: And what is your dad's name?
3: My dad's name is Michael Guadagnoli.
4: So tell us just real quickly his story, how he ended up here, and then how many fairs he's been to.
3: Okay, so he is from New Rochelle, New York, and he was recruited by Chance Fodd, which later became LTV. He's an aeronautical engineer. So they recruited guys to come down to Dallas. So in 1951, he came to Dallas, and the guys that he worked with said, have you ever been to the State Fair of Texas? And he said, no. And they said, well, we're going to take you. And that was the beginning of 75 consecutive years coming to the fair.
4: And he just recently turned 100, and you just found out the significance in that. On the same day, Big Tex turned 74.
3: I didn't know that.
4: Isn't
3: yes.
4: that kind of cool, the connection?
3: That is very cool, especially for my dad, as much as he loves the fair.
4: Yeah.
3: Yeah.
1: Perfect. Isn't that awesome? Pretty cool. 100 years old of visiting the state fair, Mike Guadagnoli.
2: Yes, and sharing the same birthday, too.
1: He has 8 kids.
2: Wow.
1: Yeah, double the amount that I have.
2: Oh, my gosh.
1: One of them is a priest.
2: Hey, how about that?
1: I'm not sure any of mine will be priests.
2: No?
1: Well, I only have one guy.
2: Oh, yeah.
1: 3 gals, they cannot be priests.
2: Can they be pastors?
1: No.
2: Oh, okay.
1: They could be nuns.
2: Okay, they could be nuns.
1: They could be sister.
2: Mm-hmm.
1: Sister Mary Neville, or whatever they want to be.
2: There you go.
1: What was her name in Sister Act? Sister Mary Clarence?
2: Mary Catherine.
1: Mary Catherine?
2: Wait.
1: Sister Mary Goldberg?
2: Oh,
1: or Sister Whoopi Goldberg?
2: I was thinking Mary Catherine Gallagher SNL.
1: She was not a nun.
2: No, she
1: was
2: wasn't.
1: A student.
2: Yes.
1: Yeah. No, I think it was Mary Frances Gallagher? Mary Clarence. No, it was Mary Clarence.
2: Okay.
1: Mary Clarence. Sister Mary Clarence was from Sister Act 2. I love those movies.
2: Mm-hmm.
1: Anyway, 8:35 at DFW's Morning News. 100 years old at the State Fair of Texas. It was pretty cool to see that yesterday. His 75th consecutive year. All right, rolling toward 8:40 this morning. And coming up at that time, we'll have to get serious. The Trump administration announced plans to live stream the execution of Fort Hood shooter Nadal Hassan. We're going to speak with a licensed professional counselor about grief, family healing, and life transitions. How do you address this topic with your kids? Or do you? We'll get into it on the other side. Right now, though, let's check traffic. And also, by the way, coming up on the other side of traffic and weather, we're going to hear from Brian Kilmeade, and he's talking today about immigration. We've got that next on 570 KLIF. Here's Julie DeHarty.
5: 635 westbound at Royal Miller. Center lane blocked with a stall, adding about 5 minutes to your drive. We also have a Lake Dallas problem. 35 east southbound at Lake Dallas Drive with 2 left lanes blocked. 5 to 10 for you. 35 northbound Ewing blocks 3 left lanes now. That's a good 5 to 10 minutes. And in Arlington, it's 20 westbound at Kelly Elliott with the accident on the left side. You'll need an extra 3 or 4 minutes. 35W northbound has a wreck 2449. That's in the left lane. And traffic's backed up about 25 minutes from Crawford Road. And 20 westbound Brian Irvin's in the right lane, just about a 5-minute delay. With Cliff right now, traffic on the fives, I'm Julie DeHarty.
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7: Today, low clouds this morning, then clearing, windy, warm and humid this afternoon. High today, 93. Winds out of the south, 15 to 25 and gusty. Will be partly cloudy, lows 72 to 76 overnight. Tomorrow, sunny to partly cloudy and warm with a high near 90. Lows 58 to 62. Spotty showers are possible ahead of the front with wind shifting to the north by midnight. Friday morning, sprinkles ending early, then clearing, very windy and cooler the rest of the day. Friday's high only 69 to 70, overnight low near 50, with winds out of the north 25 to 40 miles per hour and gusting. Then sunny with highs in the 70s and lows in the 50s through the weekend. I'm meteorologist Brad Barton.
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1: 8:41 at DFW's Morning News. Clayton Neville and Sybil Summers patiently awaiting the cold front. It's not coming today. Oftentimes in life, it gets worse before it gets better.
2: True.
1: And we may be experiencing that on the weather front.
2: Humid, humid, humid.
1: Yucky. Supposed to feel like 100 degrees today, but good news, going to feel like 68 degrees because that'll be the actual temp, according to Brad Barton's forecast on Saturday.
2: Nice.
1: Isn't that awesome?
2: Yes. That's going to be
1: 68 degrees for the high.
2: Nice fall weekend.
1: Did I just make that up?
2: No, I'm pretty sure it was something very low like
1: Oh,
2: that.
1: You know what? Brad always, the high's near 69.
2: Okay. Well, Friday. You said 68.
1: Close enough. Yeah. All right. 8:41 at DFW's Morning News. And let's turn to Cumulus Cares real quickly before we get to Lori Poole, who's on the phone line with us now. But a quick tease for Cumulus Cares.
2: Yeah, it's our second annual Cumulus Cares food drive. So all five of our radio stations, that's us, 570 KLIF, our sister stations, WBAP, The Ticket, also KSCS, New Country, and 99.5 The Wolf, are participating to help Tarrant Area Food Bank Thursday, October 29th, 6 a.m. to 7 p.m. If you go to Kroger, they're hosting power hours where if you donate during that hour, you get a $5 gift card. And there are so many different things you can win via tickets. So a huge shout out to all of our sponsors for doing that. And you can find out more at KLIF.com.
1: All right. In case you haven't heard, Cumulus Cares. So the Trump administration, Sybil, announced plans to live stream the execution of Fort Hood shooter Nadal Hassan on December 3rd. Let's turn to that.
2: And the controversial broadcast has a lot of parents wondering how or even if they should address the topic with their kiddos.
1: Yeah, Lori Poole is a licensed professional counselor with the Monfort Group who specializes in things like family healing, grief, and just life transitions. Lori, thanks for coming on the show. We appreciate your time.
3: Well, thank you for having me.
1: First of all, when the topic of the Nadal Hassan situation comes up, or anything that might be inappropriate or too much, I guess I should say, instead of inappropriate for kids or even teenagers, is there a way to avoid it? That's the first question, because if there's not, then I guess we just have to talk strategy. But is there a way to avoid these conversations or just avoid your kids being aware of these type of scenarios?
3: You know, I don't think there is a way to avoid it, to be perfectly honest with you, when it is in the news, when it is in the schoolyard, when it is in classrooms, and adults having conversations, kids are going to overhear. So I think one of the primary things is for parents to determine what it is they want to have their children exposed to. And by that, I mean graphic details of what could happen. I think that kids need to feel like they're safe, that they're understood, that they can ask questions, and parents need to deal with this in an age-appropriate way. So if you're speaking to, you know, primary school students who are between the ages of, say, I don't know, 7 and 10, you might approach it in a very factual way. With teenagers, you might get more into the morals and values and should this be something that is even happening. I think it really depends on the individual child, the parents, and how open they are to having a conversation about this whole scenario. But I think it's important to be honest and to protect kids from frightening and very graphic details about potentially what could happen in December.
2: Lori Poole, licensed professional counselor, is with us to talk about the potential public live stream of the execution of Nadal Hassan and how to broach that topic with your children. Is this something you should get ahead of, or do you wait till they come to you with questions?
3: I think it's something that you can get ahead of, depending on, of course, what the government decision is on the public execution, and I think that is still to be determined.
1: Yeah.
3: But I think that having a general conversation about what happens when someone has hurt other people very badly and that there is a news story about a man who's killed people and the government is planning to punish him. I mean, you know, you can approach things gently and in a more general way beforehand. But I think parents, again, will have to play that by ear based on what they notice with their own children and the questions that kids ask. You know, what do you know about this? What have you heard about it? And that will give parents also a place to start in having that conversation.
1: Yeah, and Lori, we're short on time, only about 30 seconds left here. But with that, I just wanted to squeeze in, what if as a parent, you don't know the answer? Like, for example, what if a child says, well, if the firing squad was eliminated because it was cruel or whatever at the beginning, then what changed between then and now? Like a question like that. Like, what if you don't necessarily understand it or know the answer? How do you pivot from something like that to make them feel comforted?
3: I think you say, I actually don't know what the answer is, but what I do know is that you're safe. And you don't want to be dishonest either. I think that's important. You want to be open and honest, but if you don't know what the answer is, then I wouldn't try to guess. I'd be very clear. I don't know what the answer is, but let's see if we can find out, or let's talk about it some more. How do you feel about that?
2: Good advice. TheMontfortGroup.com is the website. Licensed professional counselor, Lori Poole, thank you so much for calling in this morning.
3: Thank you for having me.
1: 847 at DFW's Morning News. One more sportscast. We're also going to get to Brian Kilmeade. He'll preview his show, which is coming up in less than 15 minutes. That's next on 570 KLIF. Traffic right now. Here's Julie DeHarding.
4: Northbound Loop 12, Walton Walker. We have an exit ramp right around Jefferson Davis that is blocked. You've got about a 10-minute delay through there. 75 northbound near Plano Parkway. That's two right lanes, 5 to 10 for you. Center lane with a stall on 635 westbound Royal Miller and X to 5. And then if you're traveling in Lake Dallas, 35 southbound at Lake Dallas Drive, they're blocking off the two left lanes with a wreck. 5 to 10 minutes. Left lane's blocked if you're on 35W northbound at 2449. Give yourself an extra half hour. With Cliff Right Now traffic on the 5s, I'm Julie DeHarty.
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9: Today, low clouds this morning, then clearing, windy, warm, and humid this afternoon. High today, 93. Winds out of the south, 15 to 25 and gusty. Will be partly cloudy, low 72 to 76 overnight. Tomorrow, sunny to partly cloudy and warm with a high near 90. Lows 58 to 62. Spotty showers are possible ahead of the front with wind shifting to the north by midnight. Friday morning, sprinkles ending early, then clearing, very windy, and cooler the rest of the day. Friday's high only 69 to 70, overnight low near 50, with winds out of the north 25 to 40 miles per hour and gusty. Then sunny with highs in the 70s and lows in the 50s through the weekend. I'm meteorologist Brad Barton.
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11: No Micah Parsons for the Packers Sunday when they welcome in the Cowboys. The All-Pro hoping to be back from a torn ACL and meniscus to go against his former team. Cowboys countdown to kickoff starts at 5 o'clock on Sunday. Stars fall to their division rivals 3-2 against the Avalanche. Despite the defeat, Glenn Gullitson happy with how his team played.
12: We challenged the guys after the Pittsburgh game, and we weren't happy with that as a staff. They responded. We didn't get the points, but like I said, if you just keep putting this type of effort and passion on the table, you're going to get more than you don't.
11: 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Mavs preseason continues tonight. Their first one at the AAC as they welcome in the Pelicans. Dallas playing the first two games in China where it's split with Houston. 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I'm Ryan Baldwin from 96.7 and 1310 The Ticket.
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14: The immigration situation is really a dividing point in this country. The border opened up, Biden denied it, Trump fixed it so quickly, not getting credit for it. Just the fact of the case, it's a story in politics. Now it's picking up illegal immigrant criminals, and other people have overstayed their visa and avoided detection. So in doing that, did he alienate the Hispanic vote? Because they've been quite aggressive, especially in sanctuary cities where the local cops cannot help. Is that a dividing point? And that's going to be key, because to me, either stand behind it, explain it, and just say this. They say 40% of the people have criminal records that they scooped up. But if you add in people that have been charged, That goes up to about 70-80%. And then you add in people that hanging out with criminals, what the hell are you hanging out with a criminal for if you don't have the same mindset in what you do? And that has a lot to do with when people say, well, you know, you're not the target, but you're scooped up anyway. Well, look who you're hanging out with. And that's the issue.
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1: 8:53 at DFW's morning news. Clayton Neville and Sybil Summers putting a bow on this one. Let's cluck around. It's the Cliff Cluck Around, your offbeat news of the morning.
21: It's time for the Cliff Cluck Around.
1: Sometimes this segment goes off the rails, but it's not us. It's the newsmakers, Sybil. Let's go across the pond.
2: True that. This comes to us from Germany, where police in Cologne launched an investigation into two teenagers who were building and controlling a robot that allegedly groped a 16-year-old girl.
22: Oh.
2: Yeah, so the 16-year-old owner and his 19-year-old friend live stream the incident on social media. They ended up building this robot that had like a Tony Stark kind of gold and red mask to it. And then it was like almost 4 feet tall, and it walked up to the girl and grabbed her butt, and they were live streaming it. Yeah. So that was all caught on camera, of course. And then the boys got in trouble for doing that.
1: So did they direct the butt grab?
2: Mm-hmm.
1: Okay.
2: Yeah, they were remote controlling it. So the robot had a black mustache and a gold-colored chain and a white vest, and they ended up, the cops seized the robot and the mobile phones, and now they're trying to figure out what the criminal offense would be.
1: I feel like we buried the lead there. We should have led with the fact that the robot was wearing a black mustache, a gold-colored chain, and a white vest. What?
2: Yeah, and had a Tony Stark mask.
1: Yeah. Mm-hmm. Reminds me of another Saved by the Bell episode where Screech dressed up his robot named Kevin.
2: Oh, boy.
1: As his butler.
2: Yeah.
1: A black mustache, gold-colored chain, and vest. Okay. Well, so they got in some trouble, huh?
2: Yeah, so don't build groping robots.
1: No, no groping with robots.
2: Yeah, no robots.
1: There is a limit. Grobots! Hashtag robots. All right, 8:55 at DFW's Morning News. That's it for the Cluck Around. Do stick around, though, because coming up in a moment, Sean Hannity's going to join us. We've got the Hannity Minute, and he's talking about the media influence ahead of the midterm elections. Traffic for you now. Here's Julie DeHardy.

0: Northbound Loop 12, Walton Walker. We have an exit ramp right around Jefferson Davis that is blocked. You've got about a 10-minute delay through there. 75 northbound near Plano Parkway. That's two right lanes, 5 to 10 for you. Center lane with a stall on 635 westbound Royal Miller, an X to 5. And then if you're traveling in Lake Dallas, 35 southbound at Lake Dallas Drive, they're blocking off the two left lanes with a wreck. 5 to 10 minutes. Left lane's blocked if you're on 35W northbound at 2449. Give yourself an extra half hour. With Cliff Right Now traffic on the 5s, I'm Julie DeHardy.
1: Today, low clouds this morning, clearing, windy, warm, and humid this afternoon with a high of 93 degrees. Winds out of the south 15 to 25 and gusty, 72 to 76 overnight. Tomorrow, sunny to partly cloudy and warm, high near 90. Lows tomorrow night, 58 to 62. Spotty showers possible Thursday night with wind shifting north by midnight. On Friday, sprinkles ending early, then clearing, very windy, and cooler the rest of the day with a high of only about 69 to 70. Overnight low Friday night, 50 degrees. Winds out of the north, 25 to 40 miles per hour and gusty. And our weekend looks sunny, mild, and dry. I'm meteorologist Brad Bart.
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11: All of a sudden, as we get closer to Election Day, the polls start to tighten because they don't want us to be seen as corrupt as they really are. But I think they just make these numbers up half the time. 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And left-leaning outlets that have been desperate to make the GOP and their demise and Trump's demise a self-fulfilling prophecy now are subtly now hedging their bets against another polling embarrassment.
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14: 3/10 higher than in August.
15: For the year ending in September, CPI was up 3.7%. Economists were expecting to see higher inflation in the report because of higher gasoline prices. Food prices were unchanged in September.
14: And the core annual inflation rate that excludes food and energy rose 2% from August. Now it's at 2.6. And now a number that means a lot to millions of Americans who get Social Security payments. The annual cost of living adjustment just out, a 3.6% increase next year for each recipient. President Trump keeps insisting the costs driven up by the Iran conflict will go down, telling Fox,
16: We have a lot of oil flowing right now in the Hormuz Strait. We control it. The war is going to be over very, very soon. We're going to have a big victory very shortly, very, very shortly. And oil is going to come way, way down.
14: But oil's up more than 1% today as Iran-backed Houthi militants hit an oil facility in Saudi Arabia. And Iran keeps trying to disrupt oil shipments.
17: And these commercial vessels, very few of them are actually making it through the Strait of Hormuz without any sort of interruption. And there is that southern passage that is being guarded by the U.S. military. But still, just given the proximity to Iranian territory, they can use things like drones and cruise missiles to put pressure on these vessels that are passing through this critical waterway.
14: That's Fox's Trey Yingst in Tel Aviv. The president made his comments while in Alaska, where he also rallied Republicans, warning if Democrats win control of Congress in the elections,
18: they will destroy everything that we built.
14: After the rally, he flew to Las Vegas, where he spent the night. Later today, the president holds rallies in Arizona, then Montana. We have news from Rome. Pope Leo has been eating and walking around the day after surgery. Removed part of his right lung, where there was a cancerous nodule. No word yet of the 71-year-old Pope will need further lung cancer treatment. 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
23: I'm Clayton Neville. A political town hall will be held tonight in Cowtown. CNN hosting a live televised town hall meeting featuring Texas Democratic Senate nominee James Tallarico. The event's going to air at 7 o'clock Central Time from Fort Worth. Tallarico's challenging Texas Republican Attorney General Ken Paxton in the race to replace longtime Senator John Cornyn. Now, the primetime event moderated by CNN anchor Aaron Burnett comes as Tallarico shows a slight lead in the polls. Organizers say that Paxton was invited to attend the town hall, but hasn't confirmed if he'll be there or not. And Texas Comptroller Don Huffines announcing a ban on the use of state grant money to buy or contract for flock cameras and automated license plate readers. Now, 570 KLIF traffic.
24: Look out for a crash in Plano, southbound 75 near Plano Parkway. It's in the two right lanes. You're looking at about a 10-minute delay. Starting back at Parker Road, they're still working on a crash in Denton. It's been there for a while. 35W northbound at FM 2449. Left lane is blocked. 20-minute delay from Crawford with KLIF. Right now, traffic, I'm Michael Scott.
23: Your 570 KLIF forecast.
1: Today, low clouds this morning, clearing, windy, warm, and humid. This afternoon with a high of 93 degrees. Winds out of the south 15 to 25 and gusty. 72 to 76 overnight. Tomorrow, sunny to partly cloudy and warm. High near 90. Lows tomorrow night, 58 to 62. Spotty showers possible Thursday night with wind shifting north by midnight. On Friday, sprinkles ending early, then clearing, very windy, and cooler the rest of the day with a high of only about 69 to 70. Overnight low Friday night, 50 degrees. Winds out of the north, 25 to 40 miles per hour and gusty. And our weekend looks sunny, mild, and dry. I'm meteorologist Brad Barton.
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4: Thanks so much for being there, everybody. It's the Brian Kilmeade Show. We got a lot going on this hour. We're going to be joined by Caroline Downey. She's an analyst to break down what's going on with this race as we get closer and closer to the midterms. Stacey Garrity's Republican nominee for governor of Pennsylvania. Uphill battle against Governor Shapiro. What are the chances of getting traction there? She's going to be joining us live. Also, don't forget our YouTube channel. Everybody's talking about it. YouTube.com/@TheBrianKilmeadeShow. Also, it's an exciting week because United the States, 2.5 years in the making, The Six Crucial Moments That Forged the American Miracle is now out. Harper Collins' book, it's doing quite well thanks to you guys. And you go to BrianKilmeade.com, you'll see if I hopefully it will be in your area. I'll be touring right up until Christmas. So let's get to the big three.
5: Number three.
25: Certainly, we were expecting some kind of escalation from Iran and its proxies, you know, prior to the midterms, and it looks like this is what they've selected to do, making war, obviously, on innocent civilians who are not involved in the conflict whatsoever go in after an international airport.
4: Yeah, Houthis is a bunch of thugs are daring us to strike. The result will be their destruction, but also high gas prices in the short term. We're going to look at Trump's options and have we just abandoned Ukraine? Some disturbing news that has just emerged. I'll share it with you.
5: Number two.
26: But somehow, $30 million magically appeared, then it magically disappeared.
27: And well, I can tell you that is subject of an investigation as well. We're looking at the facts. Based upon the facts, we'll follow them wherever they take us.
4: Jeanine Pirro solidifying their case. The Ilhan Omar investigation hit warp speed, and the immigration fraud might just go back to her dad. Could she be kicked out of Congress and the country?
5: Number one.
28: On November 3rd, we're going to send one of the best and most respected senators in D.C., Dan Sullivan, the real Dan Sullivan. I'm talking about the real Dan Sullivan, not the fake Dan Sullivan.
4: And he's not kidding. There's another Dan Sullivan in the race, and it's ranked vote choice voting, so it is a problem. So we are talking midterms. President Trump is trying to win every close race as he hits Alaska, and now today he's going to Kansas. And then Montana, is it enough to save the Senate? And could the sleeper for the GOP be Minnesota? Right now, the latest poll in the Star Tribune has Michelle Tafoya within 3 points. She's been as close as 1 point. But who wants that Lieutenant Governor Flanagan to win? I mean, she's a radical lefty. She's got fraud all over her. They're oblivious to what was happening in our country, in her state, and to our country with federal funds. Or she's a part of it. I don't know what is worse. Is that the person that earned a promotion? Believe me, the last guy who had the job was running for re-election and wanted to be president. It is so bad, he knew he better just drop out. And I'm talking about that Tim Walz, an embarrassment of an American and his ridiculous family. But Minnesota is going to be key, and here's why. Nobody's expecting it. No one's expecting New Hampshire to flip, but if anyone could do it, it's Sununu. And in Michigan, El Saeed probably is the most disturbing candidate for either party that I've seen nominated in my lifetime. And now these ties to the Muslim Brotherhood, and it's not my idea. These are the words of his sister praising stories her mom told her about her days in the Muslim Brotherhood. And then the group that she's dealing with and working for has links to bin Laden. That is Abdul El-Sayed's family. How could Mike Rogers not be winning by 15 points? Also, blatantly anti-Semitic, blatantly anti-Israel, wants to cut off all weaponry. There were tens of thousands of Jews in Michigan. Not one of them should vote Democrat. Not one. Because I got news for you. About 80% of the party is anti-Israel right now, and the other ones don't have the courage to speak up like Senator Schumer. With us right now is Stacey Garrity, Republican nominee for governor of Pennsylvania. Welcome back, Stacey. Oh, welcome, Stacey.
6: Thanks, Brian. Great to be with you.
4: Stacey, it's pretty hard running against the guy that's trying to run for president at the same time, Governor Shapiro. He walks in with a substantial lead. What have you done to cut into that lead?
6: Well, we just had a debate, the only debate he agreed to, which was October 7th. And since then, I've gotten a lot of traction. I mean, a lot of grassroots excitement and a lot more money pouring in because he wouldn't answer any question. He wanted to be all things to all people, just a lack of transparency. And quite honestly, he showed up. He didn't want to be there. And he left very angry.
4: Well, do you think that he's could he answer the question? Is he running for president? Would he finish out his term if he wins?
6: He would not answer that. The moderators tried to pin him down three different times. But you know what? That's the worst kept, news story in Pennsylvania. We all know that he's more interested in Pennsylvania Avenue than helping Pennsylvania families. And it shows, Brian, because we rank 47th out of 50 economically. And that's U.S. News and World Report. And we have the fifth highest tax burden in the nation, which means a family making $70,000 is paying $3,000 more every single year than that same family in Florida.
4: Right. Stacey, where do you stand on data centers? Because all of a sudden, Governor Shapiro went from please come to please don't.
6: Yes, I know. So I held five listening sessions around the Commonwealth. And in May, I came out with my position. I called for a pause because I talked to township supervisors, county commissioners, local solicitors, community leaders, and they all said the same thing. It's not that they're against data centers, but they needed time to get their zoning updated. So my position was very clear. Bring your own energy. Need to be a net addition to the grid. Have a closed loop system. Make sure they are not on precious farmland. There are so many different blighted areas, brownfield sites, industrial sites in our Commonwealth that they don't need to be on farmland. And there needs to be a community engagement agreements. What he did is he did the $20 billion Amazon deal. Gave them sweetheart tax deals, took $10 million from data center develops and political contributions. $6 million of that was out of state. And then when he saw what the polling showed, you know, because he doesn't make his decisions on what's best for Pennsylvanians, he bases it on polls. He took that money, how ironically, and used it to run negative ads against me, $2 million every single week, basically saying I'm the queen of data centers and calling them greedy.
4: Right. But without data centers, you're not going to be able to use that phone. We're not going to be able to use. So we
6: definitely need it. Oh, absolutely. I'm just saying there's appropriate ways to do it and there's appropriate places to put them and that they need to have some skin in the game. So community engagement agreements, they can be helping these communities with property taxes, with their roads, with their schools.
4: So Mike Johnson was asked about the polling that doesn't look strong for Republicans. Before I get your response, here's his. Cut 40. 40.
7: I'm in Texas today. We'll do three events here, and then I'll head. I think I've got eight states this week. I've been doing this for almost 2 years, and I'm telling you, the polling is wrong. I'm on the ground in the swing districts. I am seeing huge energy in crowds. It feels like 2024 to me. That's not registering in the polls, and we're fired up.
4: So where do you stand with that, Stacey Garrity?
6: So when I look at the polls, we look at the crosstabs, and the way they're weighted, they have Democrats really having more, participation at the polls, that they have them like D+9. And that is just not what's happening. So I agree with Mike Johnson. I think, you know, the grassroots are really starting to pay attention, get energized. And I wouldn't necessarily say that it's like 24, but it's not what's being portrayed in the polls. There's absolutely no way.
4: What's the game plan for the last 2 weeks?
6: So we are everywhere. We are crisscrossing the state. We are holding, you know, rallies, fundraisers, all different sorts of events. So you know, I'm 24/7 because I'm still the treasurer as well.
4: Fetterman and Shapiro do not get along. They never did.
6: No, they don't.
4: Have you contacted Senator Fetterman?
6: I see John occasionally, and we have a good relationship.
4: So would he help you out at all, endorse you, or?
6: I don't think he'd endorse me, but he does say nice things for sure. And we've always gotten along very well.
4: Right. And do you think that he might flip parties if it's a 50-50 situation? Can you see him switching parties? Is he that mad at his party?
6: I could see him moving to independent. I'm not so sure that he would move to, go go that far to cross over to Republican, but I could definitely see him. I mean, he cannot run as a Democrat. We all know that, right?
4: I mean, he got single digit support, it seems.
6: Yes, and they're lining up to take him out. So I don't think he'll be running as a Democrat.
4: Stacey Garrity, if people want to support you, where do they go?
6: Yes, thanks, Brian. 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
4: Best of luck in the final week. Stacey Garrity, thanks so much.
6: Thank you.
4: Against Governor Shapiro in the race to be the next governor of Pennsylvania. You're listening to the Brian Kilmeade Show. So glad you're here.
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4: ICE is out of control. It's out of control in Nassau County.
5: It never would have happened but for your sanctuary policy. You have invited criminals to come into our state and prey on our communities. And now you won't let local law enforcement cooperate with ICE in an orderly way.
4: Just 4 days ago, you stood on a stage screaming at the top of your lungs, "We love Donald Trump." Now, which is it that makes him so great? Is it the high utility costs, the high grocery costs, the high gas costs? Is it his unfettered use of ICE terrorizing our neighborhoods?
6: Yeah, that's one way to do it. You could say the 20 trade deals. You could say what has happened in Central and South America. You could talk about basically the massive oil drilling that's setting up and as well as exploration that's setting us up for the future to become the number one exporter of fossil fuels in the world. Yes, fossil fuels in the world, by shelving out of the new green mania that was jammed down everybody's throats for the last 25 years, by sobering up everybody, by rebuilding our military, by also can add something else to that fray. How about recruiting through the roof? How about the creation of a Space Force? How is that going? Reinvigoration of our space program. How invented is that? The whole growth of our space industry in the private sector. How about a decrease in public sector jobs of a 60-year low, but yet unemployment hasn't budged at 4.1%. So why is that? Why is it so hard to defend that record? You don't like the war? That's fine. If you have a president making 25 major decisions a week, sometimes more, sometimes less, and you disagree with some, that's called being a human being. But man, when you look at the overall record, the other guy was working 90 minutes a day and doesn't remember anything, and this guy doesn't stop. And yeah, he's all around ICE. He's picking up illegal immigrant criminals and sealing the border. So I didn't see the debate, but those are some highlights from Bruce Blakeman taking on Governor Kathy Hochul. And one thing, they don't agree on everything. President, of course, would have trouble getting elected in New York. We understand that. He understands that. Almost every Republican would. But because Democrats have done such a terrible job here, I think it opens up all possibilities for the future in the New York governor's race. I think they say it's a 9-point race, mostly like a 4-point race. Here's more from the sparring that took place last night. And now they talked about Sheridan Gorman. Remember, she was killed in Chicago by an illegal immigrant in Westchester. Her family lives in Westchester. She lived in Westchester when she wasn't in school. And not one call from the governor of the state.

0: about a horrible murder at the hands of another illegal immigrant. Cut 35.
1: Governor Hochul, under your sanctuary policies, a 14-year-old girl was raped recently here in New York State by an illegal migrant. Four Irondequoit residents were killed recently by an illegal migrant. Two of those victims were children under the age of five. Two Nassau County women in their 30s were killed by an illegal migrant because of your sanctuary policies. Will you apologize to that 14-year-old girl whose life is forever changed, and her family, and the families of those who were killed, the ones that'll never get to sit in another Thanksgiving dinner, never be able to open their presents on their Christmas tree? Will you apologize to them, and will you please return Sheridan Gorman's parents' calls to talk to you about your sanctuary policy?
0: So I guess we don't have an answer there, but I read the answer, and it looks as though, well, do we have the answer? Here it is.
2: You know, any crime is heartbreaking. There's a family left with a huge hole in their heart. And I abhor all crimes, regardless of the perpetrator. Victims deserve our sympathy. They deserve our compassion. And that's why I've laser focused on making New York so much more safer than it had been before. I have spent $4 billion to help law enforcement do their jobs. We have driven down crime to historic lows, especially violent crimes like shootings and murders. And that didn't come easy. That took a lot of work. I've had to change laws. I've had to allocate more money.
0: Didn't answer the question. Didn't return the Gorman's calls. Unacceptable. Here's more. Cut 37.
1: You took an oath as well to support the Constitution of the United States, and you violated federal laws on and on again. You are paying illegal migrants with our taxpayer money, $8 billion, for free food, free housing, free transportation, a free cell phone. They get more than we do. And think about this. If you get out of work, if you're laid off, if you're fired, and you want to get unemployment, you get less benefits as a New Yorker than the $81,000 of your taxpayer money that Kathy Hochul spends each year on illegal migrants in our state.
3: So Bruce Blakeman,
1: I will end our sanctuary state status on
3: Bruce
1: day
3: Blakeman,
1: one as governor.
0: So I thought that's an effective argument made. Hopefully people are listening because it's really irrefutable what was brought up. So we'll see what happens in the governor's race, see if he can get closer to Zeldin. Lee Zeldin got within 6 points, and we'll see if he can get within 4 points and see if he can do any further. The other big battle is what's happening, as I just stated earlier. It's just outrageous that Mike Rogers is not leading by a lot over Abdul el-Assid. And they talked about the links to the Muslim Brotherhood. They put in an ad about it. There's really no spin. You're reading the text messages between mother and daughter, who is El-Said's sister, and the links of the Muslim Brotherhood and extremists. This is true. Here's Mike Rogers with Harris Faulkner yesterday, cut 38.
4: Is he just lied again to Michiganders? He just looked right in the camera and said, no relation, no interest in the Muslim Brotherhood. This guy cannot tell the truth on this, and that's why I think he's in a little trouble today.
0: He doesn't just say it. He said, well, how do you feel about Sharia law? Oh, well, that's not the law of the land. People want to put food on the table. Well, Sharia law would be a new country. Anybody who thinks for Sharia law, you can't like Asia, you can't like women. Their life's over. You do Sharia law, your life's over, right? You become a servant, become invisible, you wear your burqa. And 43% of young people in America evidently are for Sharia law. I don't believe all this stuff. But I'm just telling you, that's what they're saying. I mean, the Gallup poll blows me away that almost on every indicator, Republicans are losing to Democrats from the economy on down and independents by a huge margin, by the way. It makes no sense. They have no policies for it. So to me, you'd have to do something like that. Meanwhile, when we come back, Caroline Downey's going to be joining us, and we're going to be talking about the rise of socialism on the left. But the President of the United States, he got about 1,000 or 3,000 people last night. There's about 180,000 will vote in Alaska. I hope he's able to close the gap and get those 2 to 3 points, because we know Dan Sullivan, the senator from Alaska, we know that not many people can vote in that huge tundra. Not many people vote early. So my thing is, the president showing up last night, that indeed could be the difference. All right, you listen to the Brian Kilmeade Show. Don't forget to pick up United in the States, the six crucial moments that forge the American miracle. Remember, Friday night, I'm going to be at Red Bank, New Jersey, a stage show like no other. Go to Ticketmaster and look at the reviews. I stumbled onto this. I didn't know they had reviews. And then tell me you don't want to go. And then Saturday night in Westbury, Long Island. WABC listeners especially, hope to see you all in person. 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
5: News. I'm CJ Papapote. Leo is walking and eating. Doctors say his post-operative tests are normal after yesterday's lung cancer surgery. Inflation up. The consumer price index for the year ending in September rising 3.7%. Core CPI for the year rising 2.6%.
6: The Federal Reserve is not going to like this number. It's not going to move them off. Looking at the debate of a rate hike. Now, we might not see a rate hike in this next meeting, but the debate is still going to be there.
5: Fox's Edward Lawrence, President Trump in rural Arizona.
7: He's going to be able to connect with voters in three different states. Yes, Arizona, but also Nevada and California. You know, this is all part of a broader White House strategy. The president's campaign team is spending time, money, and resources in smaller communities trying to bring out support the people that have been with the president now for several years.
5: That is Fox's Mark Meredith in Bullhead City, Arizona. 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
8: It's up on I-35, the Ed Lake Dallas Drive. I reckon the two left lanes, not too much of a backup, about 3 minutes from Hunley. Also northbound I-35 via Oak Lawn coming out of downtown Dallas. That is road construction. A couple of lanes are blocked. It's got you backed up about 4 minutes, beginning at Woodall with KLIF right now. Traffic, I'm Michael Scott.
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1: Did you always want to be a champagne socialist?
2: Yes.
1: You once said, let the streets soak in red capitalist blood. How was the Oscar parties this year?
2: It was weird. Jeff Bezos was there. Terrifying. A lot shorter than I thought he would be.
3: So that's Hassan Piker, that really bizarre so-called California streamer that El Sayed forgot existed. Caroline Downey joins us now, columnist for the National Review. Caroline, welcome back.
4: Thanks for having me back.
3: So why was that significant? You wrote about this. What is a champagne socialist?
4: It's someone who prescribes equality or equity for the masses, but actually enjoys living a life of luxury. So that's the problem, is the hypocrisy here. And granted, this was a satirical show, the clip you just played. She's this comedic talk show host. So Hassan Piker went onto the show knowing that was the premise, knowing he was just kind of he was going to be jabbed at and mocked essentially the whole time, but still it was kind of a PR risk because those clips always go viral. I've been following the show for a long time, and conservative and independent audiences were bound to find it. And honestly, he put himself in some unflattering positions, not just by admitting he's a champagne socialist, but also admitting that he absolutely is going to have a $2.7 million home. He enjoys all of these nice designer things. But he thinks that housing should be free. So he was caught in just so many inconsistencies, and she checked him on that.
3: And okay, well, see, I guess in a comedic way.
4: In a comedic way, yeah. So but this is the thing is, I think he went on because maybe he thought it would be humanizing to him to maybe unpersuaded audiences. But she challenged him at the heart of his inconsistency with right. regards to how he publicly, you know, professes politics and then how he privately lives. So in one clip, he said, well, yes, I have a $2.7 million home, but I have a mortgage. I didn't put all cash down. It's not like I'm liquid and loaded with cash that I can put up. And he said, I want home ownership to be something that is accessible to everyone. I want housing to be free. But again, and she challenged him on that, but didn't go any further. If I had been her, this was good journalistic practice, I will say. Probably the best journalistic experiment we've seen, you know, Hassan Piker.
3: Well, Piker hasn't stopped. But Piker said, Tallarico is going to owe us. We're going to make sure he does what I tell him. Really? You realize how detrimental that is to his election? He's trying to say, I had revelations. I'm a moderate. But Hassan Piker says, no, he's mine. I made him. That's going to be killer. And El Sayed, all his appearances, that's got to be a killer, doesn't it?
4: Yeah. I think Hassan Piker is increasingly putting himself in a weird spot in the Democratic Party, and some, you know, mainstream Democratic politicians, they're not sure what to do with him. He's kind of like this liability to some, but to others, he's someone that is obviously popular with young people on the internet. That's why he's able to afford a $2.7 million home, is because his streaming makes quite a lot. He's a massive audience. You know, we can't dismiss that influence that he has, but he's like going to be the Achilles heel because his record, his past remarks, which are not said ironically, unlike what this satirical show was, he has unironically said outlandish, egregious things about America, about our relationship with Israel, and many other things. And that's going to continue to haunt him and anyone in the Democratic Party who somehow sympathizes with him.
3: Anybody think Ilhan Omar likes this country? Does anyone think?
4: No.
3: Does anyone think anyone in the squad likes the country?
4: No.
3: I don't think anyone does. So, no. Do you think El Sayed likes the country?
4: No. He is hostile to the American project, and he is explicitly so, especially in the way that he kind of suggests that our enemies abroad, our adversaries, well, you know, they have a case. You know, we should give them some more thought.
3: Give them some grace.
4: Give them some grace. That's not how this works. America first, American exceptionalism means we acknowledge we are the good guys. Mm-hmm. We are not the bad guys we're the morally questionable guys who maybe have some repenting and explaining to do on the world stage. No more apology tours, and El Sayed wants to basically mainstream that.
3: Right. He does. And he doesn't want, remember, no billionaires, certainly no trillionaires. He don't think they should be legal. So this billionaire's tax in California is a big deal. Right now, it looks like it's winning. Now, the billionaires have already said, we're out of here. Zuckerberg left. Yeah. All these guys are leaving. So Gavin Newsom says, I'm not for it, but he's not campaigning against it. Mm-hmm. So this is a Bernie Sanders dream. He wants to bring this national.
4: Yeah, he absolutely does. Gavin Newsom, he's such a political chameleon. He threads the needle so delicately so that he doesn't spook his own party apparatus. So, you know, he doesn't condemn this proposal outright, but he also knows that the capital that has been chased out of that state even in anticipation of the policy, just when it was being floated, like to your point, entrepreneurs started to leave in droves. So this is what happens. Money is mobile. People and business people can move with, can vote with their feet, and they often do. And the problem is that Gavin Newsom is still a big progressive. He still wants an expansive, you know, government and welfare state. All those programs are paid for by the rich, by the wealthy, and he's not going to have a tax base to exploit anymore.
3: It looks like, you know what, you always hope that when people get in, they realize what I was saying is not practical, it's probably not possible. Do you think Montgomery has found that out yet?
4: Yes. Well, I mean, like I we were saying this earlier, when he came into office, he had this laundry list of ideas he wanted to implement, all very expensive.
3: Yeah.
4: And then he comes in, he says, oh, you know, the city's broke. You didn't know that? Like, you totally knew that the city was broke while you were running on the campaign trail, but...
3: Then he got a bailout from Kathy Hochul to make a two-year-old school. And then they have no students because they didn't no teachers. So I don't know what's going on there.
4: I don't know what's going on. But I think I'll be quite honest. Mamdani, though all of his ideas are so noxious, and I think his election was a watershed. It was a watershed moment in a bad way. I haven't noticed that tangible of a difference in the quality of life. And I think that's because, thankfully, the mayorship is handicapped by the legislature and other guardrails. So I think he's limited in how much damage he can inflict. He's trying. Pied-à-terre tax. He's demonizing.
3: Court slowed him down on that.
4: Court slowed him down. Right. So checks and balances are still working. And Kathy Hochul knows that, again, she can't afford to have so much wealth exit the state.
3: Right. In terms of what's going on in various races, and we drill down on them, I want you to hear Byron Donalds, who's in just a single-digit lead over his opponent. Cut 33.
5: You even have my opponent here last night. He said that he will ignore Florida's constitution and Florida's law where he sees fit, working around that, trying to use executive action where Florida's constitution and Florida's law does not allow him to. And so this is why these elections truly do matter. The voters of Florida, just like all across America, we need you to get out and vote to make sure that we have common sense policies that work for the American people, that have been proven to work for the people here in Florida. Make sure you get out and vote in 21 days.
3: So do you think this is going to be effective, that type of message?
4: Yeah. I think it could be. I think Byron Donalds is a very good communicator. I think he would be an excellent successor to Ron DeSantis. My home state is Florida, and I can actually tell you that the way that Ron DeSantis governed, especially over COVID, and I mean, just the number of Republican voters who swarmed into that state from the tri-state area, the evacuees from essentially blue state communism, it is a stronghold of those values. And Byron Donalds is very much an extension of that leadership style. And I think, you know, if he's elected, it's going to be more of the same, unlocking economic prosperity in the state, freedom as the utmost principle for the state of Florida, and making sure that the Sun Belt is still a place where businesses and families want to flock to.
3: Yeah, that would be helpful because families do need some things to do. So we'll see where we go from there. The guy who wants to be the next governor of New York was out and about, Bruce Blakeman, and we have that tape of where Bruce had a chance to talk earlier. Okay, we'll hold off on that. But Bruce Blakeman needed a knockout. I see that in the paper today, Michael Goodwin, a great friend of the show, New York Post, says it was. Do you think he was?
4: Repeat the question about
3: the Blakeman-Hochul debate.
4: Oh, yeah. Yeah. No, I mean, in another debate that hasn't been talked enough about, but I'm really keen to do a feature on her, is the New York Attorney General challenger to Letitia James. Saritha, I don't know if you've been following this,
3: yeah,
4: but it's just, it, I mean, she kind of came like through like a wrecking ball on X. Some of the moments from that debate that went viral are basically her fact-checking, you know, Letitia James and calling out the fact that she's become a partisan hack. Much of the New York Democratic machine has become just partisan hackery, where they're concerned so much with national politics and Trump derangement syndrome and obsessed with that.
3: And it's a one-party state.
4: Yeah. But it's like, even if it is, your concern is not Trump. Your concern is rooting out crime in New York City and in, you know, in general in the state, and making sure that it's a hospitable place for business and people to thrive. Your concern should not be what's going on in Washington. You know, let's focus on MAGA and make sure we're undermining MAGA. That's like the last thing on, I believe, average New Yorkers or minds, many average New Yorkers' minds.
3: So one of the key races is going to be Michigan. And El Sayed's link to the Muslim Brotherhood through his sister is pretty real. As you saw, the communication with her mother, who was proudly saying, when I was younger, I was in the Muslim Brotherhood. And she tweets out, does the daughter and brother, hey, you know what? I'm so proud of my mom, something to that effect. Yeah. At which time they say, well, nothing else really happened here. But my goodness, if you have your mother admitting to that, what does it say about El Sayed?
4: Well, look, we've seen him and now several candidates and politicians in the Democratic Party, predominantly, that have cozied up to the radical Islamist flank. That is not, in my opinion, compatible with the American Constitution, the American Project. It's also incredibly tone deaf, given that this was the 25th anniversary of 9/11, which, you know, calling back to Mamdani, it is pretty striking that this is the paradigm we're living in right now. And you know, Democratic politics is that there's a lot of justification for essentially, you know, Islamist actors, some of which do terrorism or condone terrorism because America's military adventures in the Middle East, by their logic, invited all of this.
3: Here's Mike Rogers talking about his opponent's links to the Muslim Brotherhood 38.
6: Is he just lied again to Michiganders? He just looked right in the camera and said, no relation, no interest in the Muslim Brotherhood. This guy cannot tell the truth on this, and that's why I think he's in a little trouble today.
3: Wow. Go ahead.
4: Well, and the other thing is, first of all, I don't think you can hide from that record. I think, you know, the truth will come out eventually, but I read in many publications, as El Sayed, as his star was growing, that he was actually quite moderate. If you really were to distill his policies down, it's quite moderate. He's not this radical we're making him out to be. I mean, he's not even officially a member of the Democratic Socialists of America. Can't you see that he's quite common sense, generally speaking? It's like, no. Once again, sympathizes with the radical Islamist flank. And just isolating Medicare for all, if you want to talk about economics, that is by definition extremely radical because it is the slippery slope to single payer healthcare, which, right, you know, which is nationalizing healthcare and would kick off $180 million.
3: It's unaffordable, $32 trillion over the course of 10 years. It's bigger than our entire budget. And it also requires supplemental payment.
4: Yeah.
3: That's the whole point. He says everything's going to be free. Don't worry about it. No reason to get insurance, really. Dave Jolly's former Republican, just hates Trump, decides to run as a Democrat against Byron Donalds. Cut 41. He says this is what Republicans are doing.
7: The issue is that money is being spent not to litigate policies, but to scare and divide people, right? When the ads are about socialism, communism, trans, radical, all that stuff, it's not litigating policy. It's not even litigating economic theory. They don't understand economic theory on that side of the aisle right now, at least not consistently.
3: So that's what he's saying. He's trying to scare people. Mm. Well, these Muslim Brotherhood things are real. I hate to tell you, the sister praising the mom for what she did in the 70s for the Muslim Brotherhood, the sister saying that she's a member of the Muslim Brotherhood, and the brother going, yeah, not really, not me. You say, he's saying he's a dual citizen one minute, what he said in the past, all these interviews. And now every time he brings something up, he's like, look, it's about the groceries. Well, there's not one policy you have to address groceries except for no oil and gas, renewables.
4: Yeah, no, exactly. I will concede that perhaps the GOP uses some of these labels like a broken record, and maybe we need slightly more creative messaging, not just in saying,
3: when
4: well,
3: you hear communism, you kind of shut it off.
4: You kind of shut it off. And, you know,
3: just be specific.
4: Be specific about what that means. I don't think a lot of Americans even articulate what Marxism by the book actually means and how it has been imposed in some of these very deadly regimes throughout human history, especially in the 20th century. So you got to do that. You also have to say what you're for. You are for, yes, the free market. And what we're living in right now is not the free market. It is a free market that's been grossly distorted by government intervention. That's why everything's so expensive. That's why housing is unattainable, because government meddled in it. That's why health insurance is ridiculous boondoggle, because government meddled in it. So that's what the Republicans need to do. But you're right, it's not fear-mongering, Brian, to simply say, Well, look, here's what they're doing. It is quite extreme, and it's hard to call it anything but socialism, especially when they're saying, hey, we're socialists.
3: Right, and the socialists calling out Mondami to fire the city, the new NYPD commissioner. Really?
4: Oh,
3: so
4: my
3: he
4: gosh.
3: He is the poster child for the socialists.
4: Yep.
3: The NYPD, now they're getting mad at him for not being anti-Israel enough and not firing Jessica Lynch for pushing back on ICE. ICE can, it's a federal law enforcement agency. They can go anywhere in the country. The police commissioner can't do a thing about it,
4: right,
3: but they can choose not to help.
4: Right.
3: You can't bar. And just to see this wrestling match between these horrible people, this terrible mayor, and these terrible DSA members who have no place in a free society.
4: Mm-hmm. Well, you're right. And it's astounding ignorance from the online mob or these protesters who are out there on behalf of the DSA, because to your point about ICE, immigration enforcement, local jurisdictions like New York City, they can choose not to put forward their resources to help cracking down on illegal aliens. They can't obstruct or block, but they can choose, you know, not to get involved. So Jessica Tisch has been, you know, very moderate and very pragmatic across mayors. That is why Mamdani had the good instincts to retain Jessica Tisch. And but honestly, this is the left eating their own. The way that he was interrupted at the October 7th commemoration that involved both Palestinian and Israeli members. Yeah, I mean, listen, the mob doesn't stop. And you know what? The mayorship, I would say they're not going to stop, because Mamdani still represents a Western institution, which is a mayor in a city with local governance.
3: Thank you much. Caroline Downey, always love having you in. Thanks so much for going right from the airport to our studio. Brian Kilmeade Show.
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0: talking. You're with Brian Kilmeade.
1: Governor Hochul, under your sanctuary policies, a 14-year-old girl was raped recently here in New York State by an illegal migrant. Four Irondequoit residents were killed recently by an illegal migrant. Two of those victims were children under the age of five. Two Nassau County women in their 30s were killed by an illegal migrant because of your sanctuary policies. Will you apologize to that 14-year-old girl whose life is forever changed, and her family, and the families of those who were killed, the ones that'll never get to sit at another Thanksgiving dinner, never be able to open their presents on their Christmas tree? Will you apologize to them, and will you please return Sheridan Gorman's parents' calls to talk to you about your sanctuary policy?
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8: Hopefully, Leo is up and moving with an appetite. I'm Dave Anthony, Fox News. That's the update this morning from Rome, the day after he had surgery.
9: Leo XIV is eating regularly and has already begun walking and doing respiratory exercises. That from his two doctors, who have provided new information following yesterday's operation. They say blood tests and an X-ray have confirmed a normal post-operative recovery. A growth on the Pope's lung discovered in a routine checkup turned out to be cancer. Surgeons removed part of Leo's right lung, but we're still waiting to hear whether tests show if the cancerous cells were contained or had already spread.
8: Fox's Jonathan Savage. We got more consumer price inflation last month, up 0.6%, and the annual rate rose more than expected, up to 3.7%, fueled by diesel's record high price in September. Kevin Hassett, director of the White House National Economic Council, tells Fox Business.
10: The food prices were flat, drug prices, the biggest drops we've seen since the Second World War. You know, a lot of Trump policies are helping to keep inflation down, but the energy shock is really the headline story today.
8: And something else that's calculated using inflation, a cost of living adjustment for people who get Social Security payments. On average, they'll get about $75 more per month next year.
11: Benefits are rising 3.6% in January 2027. Benefits are payable to 76 million Americans. SSI recipients will start receiving increased payments on December 31st, 2026.
8: That's Fox's Ginny Cassola. President Trump woke up in Las Vegas. before rallies today in Montana and Arizona before that. Fox's Mark Meredith is where he'll go first, Bullhead City.
12: Last night, the president was in Alaska, where he, of course, urged voters to stand by him and the Republican ticket. He also took some time to bring two men on the stage to pardon them. These two men were facing several years in prison for violating the Clean Air Act.
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17: I'm Clayton Neville. A Parker County man died this week after either falling or jumping from the 12th floor of the Baker Hotel.
18: Mineral Wells police posted about the incident on Facebook, saying they responded to reports of a person on the roof around 9 p.m. The city's fire and EMS staff and police officers attempted to make contact with the man, but were unsuccessful. The individual either fell or jumped from the 12th floor, but did not survive. Authorities have identified the 45-year-old, but haven't publicly named him out of respect for his loved ones. The Dallas County Medical Examiner's Office will rule on an official cause and manner of death. Sybil Summers, 570 KLIF.
17: And a political town hall will be held in Fort Worth tonight. CNN hosting a live televised town hall meeting featuring Texas Democratic Senate nominee James Tallarico. The event scheduled to start at 7 o'clock from Cowtown. 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
19: 75 northbound at Spring Valley, wrecking the three right lanes. It's a big delay, 20 minutes into the high five. Also westbound 80 at Beltline. As you make your way through Mesquite, there's a broken down vehicle in the right lane. That's causing an 8 to 10 minute delay from Collins. With KLIF right now traffic, I'm Michael Scott.
17: Your 570 KLIF forecast.
20: Today, low clouds this morning, clearing, windy, warm, and humid this afternoon with a high of 93 degrees. Winds out of the south, 15 to 25 and gusty, 72 to 76 overnight. Tomorrow, sunny to partly cloudy and warm, high near 90. Lows tomorrow night, 58 to 62. Spotty showers possible Thursday night with wind shifting north by midnight. On Friday, sprinkles ending early, then clearing, very windy, and cooler the rest of the day with a high of only about 69 to 70. Overnight low Friday night, 50 degrees. Winds out of the north, 25 to 40 miles per hour and gusty. And our weekend looks sunny, mild, and dry. I'm meteorologist Brad Barton.
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22: 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It's Brian Kilmeade.
2: Brian Kilmeade here. Thanks so much for listening. It's going to be a big hour coming your way, and it's a week already. Seems like 10 days. Of course, my book came out yesterday. Maybe that's part of it, called United States, The Six Crucial Moments That Forged the American Miracle, as we continue to keep this country alive and thriving. Martha McCallum's going to be here at the bottom of the hour, or maybe earlier, as anchor of the story at 3 o'clock. And Tristan Harris, our good friend, co-founder of the Center for Humane Technology, is going to be here. And before we get to Tristan and break down some of the pluses and minuses to AI and the battle from the data centers to the next model, moving us forward while staying ahead of China by being responsible, let's get to the big three.
0: Number three.
1: Certainly, we were expecting some kind of escalation from Iran and its proxies, you know, prior to the midterms, and it looks like this is what they've selected to do, making war, obviously, on innocent civilians who are not involved in the conflict whatsoever go in after an international airport.
2: Yeah, it's pretty crazy. The Houthis are baiting us to get involved. They're daring us to get a strike, to strike them. The answer would, for them, would be destruction. For us, it would be higher gas prices. Would the Trump administration take that option so close to the midterm elections? And by the way, are we abandoning Ukraine? It's time to sober up and remember who the good guys are.
0: Number two.
3: But somehow, $30 million magically appeared, then it magically disappeared.
23: And... Well, I can tell you that is subject of an investigation as well. We're looking at the facts. Based upon the facts, we'll follow them wherever they take us.
2: Now, that is Jeanine Pirro, of course. Here we go, solidifying their case. The Ilhan Omar investigation hit warp speed and the immigration fraud might just go back to her dad. Could he be kicked out of Congress and the country?
0: Number one.
24: On November 3rd, we're going to send one of the best and most respected senators in D.C., Dan Sullivan, the real Dan Sullivan. I'm talking about the real Dan Sullivan, not the fake Dan Sullivan.
2: And, of course, there are two Dan Sullivans in the race in Alaska where the president was. Today he goes to Kansas, and he's going to go to Montana. He's all over the place in the midterm elections. The president's trying to win every close race, and we'll see how that goes. The power rankings came out for Fox, and they see the House flipping to Democrats. Still a toss-up. But the other big story that's percolating underneath, I would say top three in almost every race in the country. Tristan Harris knows about it, co-founder of the Center for Humane Technology, one of the true technological experts in this country. Tristan, would you say I'm right? Would almost every race that you hear, we're talking AI, whether it's data centers or AI?
25: Yeah, I mean, I think that AI is the issue that's going to reconstitute every other issue. I mean, if you care about education, AI is changing education. Kids are going to outsource their thinking. If you care about environmental issues or pollution or real estate or energy prices for your house, AI is changing that with data centers. And, but I think that people also need to get that there is this kind of nuclear style arms race between the US and China that's driving why all these data centers are appearing everywhere and popping up everywhere. And I think the American people want to make sure that the data centers that are being built, or AI if it's going to be built, is all in the benefit of real people. And that's what I see is happening for the midterm elections.
2: But I mean, the data centers, you're the expert.
25: Yeah.
2: But the phone,
25: yeah.
2: The cloud.
25: Yeah.
2: I mean, this is, even without AI, we need data centers, right?
25: We do need data centers, yeah. But we have to ask, so you and I are always talking about, there's different issues, right? There's the kind of chatbot that's helping you with your washing machine, why it's broken. We need data centers to answer those questions. But what the AI companies are racing to do is basically build a godlike intelligence that, you know, Brian, since the last time I was here with you, the AI solved 400 unsolved math problems at the frontier of mathematics that could, for example, break aspects of cryptography like crypto money if they continue, because this is important, right? Like, as we make breakthroughs with AI, where it's intelligence is automating all the things intelligence in a brain can do. So that means science, technology, math, physics. If I can hit a button and suddenly I did 100 years of scientific or math research in 10 years or a year, that changes the equation for so many things. And so, you know, since we last talked, the AIs, you know, have been breaking out and burrowing into infrastructure all around the world. You know, we're seeing not just the Australian government website that got hacked, not just Hugging Face, not just OpenAI that got hacked, but all the AI companies are seeing these examples. And so the key thing is whether we can control this technology. And, you know, as we talked about before, I actually just got back from Reykjavik, from Iceland, which you might say, why does this matter for anything? But we just passed the 40th anniversary of when President Reagan and President Gorbachev met in Reykjavik in 1986 to negotiate the first nuclear arms reduction, because we were at the brink of the possibility of nuclear war. And specifically, there was the risk that in Germany, the US had our nukes only 5 to 7 minutes away if we launched one into the Soviet Union. And that was in a dangerous zone of uncontrollability, meaning the human response time would have been too dangerous. I think that AI, now that it's demonstrating all of these behaviors of being uncontrollable, from hacking into websites, breaking out, forming swarms. I mean, it's insane what we're seeing, that neither the US nor China have an interest in us screwing up uncontrollable AI. And just like that 5 to 7 minutes was an unacceptable kind of human response time that would have led to nuclear war, I think that we're reaching and creating AI that is putting us in an uncontrollability red zone with AI.
4: So a lot of people say, you know, and so it learns to think on its own. You teach it the fundamentals and then it learns to think on its own that goes beyond human comprehension. So when I Google, Google is able to look through a library and give me the answer.
25: That's right.
4: When I use AI, you teach it how to think in order to find the answer.
25: That's
4: correct?
25: Right. Exactly.
4: So a lot of very smart people, and I consider Greg Gutfeld one of the smartest ones, has a different take on it. I just want to play it for you. Sure. And it's a common refrain.
25: Yep.
4: Cut 48.
5: AI is software. And you have people who want to tell the software that it's a thinking, feeling entity. These are the very same people who launched the hysteria that AI was going to destroy the world, destroy humanity. Meanwhile, they also want to tell AI or make AI believe that it's conscious. And therefore it can make its own decisions, which means it won't have to listen to us. So the people that are warning about the apocalypse are actually creating it. You only need one line of software with AI. Don't break the laws. You don't need anything else. You don't need to say anything else. That would stop it. The notion that we must tell AI that it is sentient, that means if you're sentient, that you will feel pain and fatigue and you will have an opinion. So AI will still not exist, but it won't know that. And then you'll have to end up paying AI for its work. You'll need to give it a work week because it will register fatigue when you work it too hard. And if you don't feed it or reward it in some way, it will be considered slavery if it is a sentient being. It's a Tamagotchi from hell. This is why we have to get away from giving it human or animal qualities, because it doesn't exist.
4: So there's a lot there. Go ahead.
25: Yeah. So I agree that Anthropic in particular, Mustafa Suleiman, who is the CEO of Microsoft AI, he's a friend of mine, has written an essay recently about why it's dangerous that Anthropic is training the AI to almost consider itself to be its own conscious, suffering, sentient being. They're training it actively to be that way, or to at least leave open that possibility, which therefore means it cares about it not suffering. And the reason I think Anthropic is training it to be that way, and they're saying that we now have to make sure that humans don't mistreat AI. They changed their usage policy since you and I last saw each other to say that it's against the usage policy to be abusive to Anthropic. So they're caring about the feelings of something that's just a machine calculating on a bunch of NVIDIA GPUs and chips, you know, essentially these answers that are coming back. And I don't think that we should do it that way. And so I agree with Gutfeld that that's a mistake. But it's not just software. It's software that is being designed or grown to think like a human. And as we train it to think like a human, it's doing more and more crazy things that we don't know how to control.
4: Just while you're there, yeah. You said don't break the law.
25: Yeah.
4: That should be enough.
25: Yeah.
4: But if I looked at some of the models, the Hugging Face model.
25: They've already committed many felonies.
4: They found a way to manipulate others that were told not to do it.
25: That's right. Yeah.
4: So do you want to expand on that?
25: Yeah. In the Hugging Face incident, the AI models So basically in the Hugging Face incident, this swarm of AIs got together and they basically created their own Reddit style message board. They traded 70,000 messages with each other. They actually generated 50 petabytes of data, which is more information than it would take a single human to read from the time the dinosaurs got extinct 66 million years ago to today. That's how much information this AI swarm generated. And the investigators are still trying to figure out what the hell they did. And to your point, in the logs, in parts of the logs that we have read, they knew that their actions were unethical, and yet they chose to do them anyway, right? They even call themselves the swarm.
4: So I hate to say it, but he's wrong. What he said is wrong.
25: What Gutfeld said?
4: Gutfeld said is that if you tell it to act ethically and not do so, it won't do it.
25: Correct. Which is showing something that the labs themselves, the AI companies themselves, don't know how to get it to just, quote, act ethically. Like, they've been trying to make it just act ethically. That's what they're trying to do for the last 8 years, and they still have not succeeded. And 1,300 employees at the labs are saying that we don't know how to do this safely. They're asking to be slowed down. I was just with, you know, the chief scientists of all of the labs, the top scientists, literally from Hugging Face, OpenAI, Anthropic, et cetera, all signed a letter saying we need to slow down. And we're going to slow down one way or the other if the government doesn't make us do it. And like I said, we're kind of at that brink of a moment like we were in 1986, where we're realizing that the level of risk that we're creating is greater than the companies know how to manage.
4: So the thing is, though, I could figure out nuclear weapons, Pershing 2s. I remember one of my projects, one of my years in college in political science, was negotiate the next weapons agreement, the next SALT agreement. Very easy. Yeah. Numbers, explosions, power, location. Got it.
25: Right.
4: And you don't need to be Tristan Harris to figure that out. This is a little different in that when I say something like, it can't go beyond human thought, or if you tell them not to do something, you do something.
25: Yeah.
4: And I hate to say it, but it's too simplistic. What I've learned is those statements are too simplistic. And when people make them, they haven't done the research.
25: Yeah, that's right. That's right. Well, and to your point, nuclear arms was easier to control. And at the end of the day, there was just two humans that have their hand on the button, and they don't want to push the button. We both know we don't want to push the button. But with AI, it's like we're creating a button that thinks and to itself and then pushes itself in different ways.
4: And I'm going to bring Martha in early because she's so smart and she wants to get involved in this too. So, but when people say, give me the kill switch, what's the problem with the kill switch?
25: The problem with the kill switch is that how do you like unplug something when it's a, like, think of it like an invasive species. It can think to itself and then copy itself to another computer. It could have cryptocurrency. And by the way, the AI models that we have now have actually been found to want to go out and hack crypto and find their own cryptocurrency. They can use
4: crypto. Can I just tell you that Anthony Robbins example?
25: Yeah, sure.
4: Did you see it on Instagram?
25: The robot. The robot won in
4: cryptocurrency.
25: That's right.
4: Got its own crypto.
25: Right.
4: Won and bought the robot for Anthony Robbins.
25: That's right.
4: Because he thought it would be in Anthony Robbins' interest. The robot thought it would be in Anthony Robbins' interest to have it.
25: Right.
4: So he goes, my robot went into my bank account. And his assistant said, no.
25: Right.
4: It invested on its own in crypto.
25: Right. Exactly.
4: What? Well,
25: and so when you have the AI that can copy itself like a COVID virus, right? Where it can copy itself, it can figure out how to make itself more virulent and to acquire more resources and then to keep buying access to more cloud servers and keep spreading itself. So a kill switch won't work. We honestly do, Brian, even though this is an uncomfortable answer, we need to freeze the frontier, meaning we don't want to stop all AI. We can continue to advance protein folding, medical research, self-driving cars, military AIs that are narrow and applied to a specific purpose. But we don't, all the people at the labs are basically saying we don't know how to make these full frontier thinking machines more powerful than they are now without it going rogue.
4: Let's take a time out because I'll even talk to you in a break about it and then see if it's worthy bringing up. Tristan Harris is here. If you want to know one-stop shopping on where we're going with AI and the biggest worries we have as well as the biggest pluses we have, this is where to be. Don't move.
22: You're with Brian Kilmeade.

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0: his mouth to your ears. It's Brian Kilmeade.
1: Authentication. You have to have two-factor authentication for a lot of email and other financial applications. We should be building in those same protections into AI as opposed to just connecting all the plumbing and saying, here, agent, go ahead. You can move money around from my accounts. You can control my cursor and use my web browser to download and upload.
2: He's Black River management strategist now on FBN contributor, talking about some of the things to do to build some safety into AI. Tristan Harris is here, as well as Martha McCallum. And we're talking about AI safety and where we're going. And Martha, do you agree first off with the premise that there's not one race in America where this isn't a top three issue?
3: Oh, absolutely.
2: Data centers
3: absolutely.
2: Are AI
3: stuff. And it's just unwieldy in a way that, you know, I think voters have a hard time understanding because the people who created it are still trying to understand it. And as we just discussed in the break, there's a lot of concerns about it leaping out of these parameters. So I think you do have to be realistic about the threat that it poses without being, in a complete panic. But, you know, as we were just talking about, Tristan, the idea of having some sort of, nuclear weapons style, detente and understanding is something that should be pursued.
4: Yes. I'm so happy to hear you say that. Yeah. So we were just talking in the break and, I just got back from, the president of Iceland actually invited us to screen this new AI movie that's available to everybody, by the way. It's on Netflix. It's called The AI Doc. She screened it to the whole country.
2: It's yours.
4: We helped catalyze the project. Okay. It was made with the directors of Everything Everywhere All at Once and Navalny, but everybody should see it because it creates a common problem statement about what's driving this insane race. Why are these people saying this could kill us all or build, you know, do so much damage? And yet they continue to build it and people don't understand. Like, you must not be serious. You wouldn't be building it if you thought it could be so bad. But the reason is that the arms race, they're so worried that China would build it first and then use that power to undermine the United States. And so their belief is we have to be ahead of China and stay ahead. And now they're saying we need to stop right now. But then if they stop and China continues for a while, they lose their lead. Their lead diminishes. It gets smaller.
2: And everything you said is true, but what are you proposing? Tell Martha what you're proposing.
4: Yeah, so the first thing is that the race changes as soon as the fear of all of us losing becomes bigger than the fear of me losing to you. And the fear of all of us losing has to be crystal clear to everybody. So if you think about nuclear weapons, Carl Sagan popularized the idea of nuclear winter, that if anybody uses nukes, if anybody does, it'll create a nuclear winter. It'll be hard to grow crops for everybody. And it'll create radioactive clouds that'll be bad for everybody. And it was scientific clarity around that that caused us to veer away from the brink of war with the Soviet Union. You know, China right now thinks that the U.S. is lying about slowing down because they say, you say you need to slow down, and yet you're still racing. And by the way, there's a parallel to this from when the U.S. started talking about climate change. China originally thought this was a hoax because you're just trying to slow down our use of fossil fuels. And then once China got their own scientific clarity about issues with climate, then they became the leaders in the Green Revolution. So this gives us a positive example that when we can become crystal clear about a problem on both sides, then we can do something about it. Now, China hasn't seen the same risks from AI because they're behind in the race. So they're not seeing all the swarms and the uncontrollable rogue hacking as much. But Brian, since you and I last spoke just this last week, the DeepSeek model broke out of its sandbox and did some rogue hacking. So that's China's. That's right. So what the world veering away from the cliff depends on both countries seeing the same evidence at the same time.
2: Right.
4: And as a concrete example of something we should do, like at APEC coming up, President Trump is meeting President Xi in Shenzhen in November. And at APEC, there should be a side meeting where the scientists from both sides get to look at this latest information. Because by the way, we didn't have this information 3-4 weeks ago, but we do have it now. So that's a concrete thing we can do.
2: All right, Tristan, thanks so much. Appreciate you coming in.
4: Always, thanks so much.
2: All right, always information. Thank you. Tristan Harris, back with Martha McCallum and so much more. 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
11: News. I'm Tom Graham. President Trump traveling to Arizona and Montana today as the November midterms near. He's attempting to boost several Republican candidates, making his first stop in Bullhead City, Arizona.
12: When the president arrives in rural Arizona, he's going to be able to connect with voters in three different states. Yes, Arizona, but also Nevada and California. This is all part of a broader White House strategy. The president's campaign team is spending time, money, and resources in smaller communities trying to bring out support.
11: Fox's Mark Meredith last night. The president held a rally in Wasilla, Alaska. Social Security recipients will be getting a raise next year.
13: Benefits will be going up next year for those on Social Security. The Social Security Administration says benefits are rising 3.6% in January 2027.
11: Fox's Jenny Casola, America's listening to Fox News.
14: Delays on the south side of Fort Worth, northbound on 35W. It's all because of a wreck near Garden Acres in the right lane. 18-minute delay from Renfro. Southbound I-35E at Swisher in Denton County. They're trying to get a wreck cleared up out of the two left lanes. 2 or 3 minute delay on that problem so far. With KLIF right now, traffic on Michael Scott.
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1: Senator Collins keeps talking about all the power and authority that she has, but she never has it unless it's for one of her donors.
2: My point is that Troy would not have been able to convince the administration officials to remove these items from the tariff list. I did. He could not.
3: So that was he talking about with the Canadians. She picked up the phone and said, why are we including fish in the tariffs? It's never been a part of the tariffs. And the country of Canada said, I agree. And the fishermen of Canada also said, I agree. That's Susan Collins yesterday with Troy Jackson debating on the stage. Their debate, I think, is there Martha McCallum's here. Martha, is there another debate? I'm not sure.
4: I think they might have one more. Think they might.
3: Yeah, he's not a good candidate. He's not strong. And Susan Collins has got much more formidable opponents. The question is there too much headwinds for her? We're in a flat-footed tire. She's up one. I think Republicans feel much better about that than they do about, they're worried about some other races. Kansas looks as though, Martha, that is lean right, but the others are either toss-up or lean left. The lean left are Minnesota and the lean, there's another one that's leans left.
4: Georgia.
3: Georgia, I think, is almost solid at this
4: Maybe,
3: point.
4: Maybe, yeah.
3: Yeah. As well as North Carolina left.
4: So, Susan Collins has always been able to pull it out. The question is, can she do it again? How much dissatisfaction is there in Maine? I think one of the things that I think is so interesting is looking at these, the affordability factor in the economy. And yet what we're seeing in bank earnings this week is that people are spending.
3: I know.
4: People continue to spend. So either they're driving themselves into, a deep hole, or things are not as bad on the personal level across the country as people seem to feel it is. So this is, consumer sentiment is such a positive emotion, and in politics, persuading people that they're not doing well is, not that difficult to do, I think, especially when you talk about, so they couple it with the war. It's the war, rising gas prices, and so affordability is a phrase that really caught on. And so Democrats do deserve messaging credit for that, but I just wonder if it really hits the bottom line. And when people in Maine, people in Texas, people in Michigan walk into that booth or they fill it out at home, are they really going to be persuaded by these candidates?
3: Well, I'm just to finish up the power rankings, and I'm going to answer that question. Senate, did you ask me a question? Do you mind if I answer it?
4: Please.
3: Thank you. Lean D is New Hampshire, Minnesota. Lean R is Kansas. The toss-up, Alaska, where the president was yesterday, Iowa, Maine, Mississippi.
4: Michigan,
3: Texas, and Ohio. Right. So that's how close it is. When people say, well, the Senate's lost or it's won, you kidding me?
4: No.
3: Everything's 2 to 3 points.
4: Yeah.
3: And you're sampling 1,000 people. And when you're talking about Michigan, has anyone talked to 30,000 Jewish people in Michigan? How could one Jewish person in Michigan vote for El Said? He does not like you. He certainly hates Israel. And if he has his way, Israel will not get another weapon, including to restock the Iron Dome.
4: Yeah, I mean, I'm thinking back to that one ad that he had where he went to celebrate the Jewish holidays with a Jewish family in Michigan. That's the kind of thing that he's trying to do to take the focus off the fact that he wants to ban all weapon sales to Israel. And it is a steep hill for him to climb. I think Michigan and Texas could easily surprise. Do Michiganders vote for El Sayed? Do Texans end up voting for Tallarico? I think that is going to be one of the biggest stories of the night. And the other ones that you pointed out, Alaska, Iowa, and Ohio, are the three that you need to watch. If Democrats take two out of those three, they have a good shot at winning the Senate. If they lose three of those, the Republicans will hold on.
3: Right. What I was astounded by this Gallup poll, and it's really bad for Republicans, but I just was wondering what these people are thinking. And I'm sorry, I'm questioning the American people if this is accurate. When it comes to the economy, Americans favor Democrats over Republicans, 51-37. And I just ask you the follow-up question, what policy that Democrats have is going to help the economy? I don't know any of them. To more spending, going to raise taxes on billionaires, Medicare for all, less drilling, more solar panels, less opening the border, more social spending for illegal immigrants. I don't know anything that they're doing to grow the economy. And about independents favor Democrats over Republicans on prosperity, 50 to 32. Handling the nation's biggest problems, Democrats 44 to 33. I thought that Donald Trump was handling the biggest problems almost to his detriment. So I don't know if we're going to need 10 years out to understand what we're doing, but Democrats have not offered anything where you could know exactly what Trump wanted, what he would do if he got the job. I don't know one thing that Democrats would do except for not be Donald Trump and promise to investigate.
4: I mean, to me, the most shocking number in the numbers that you just read is independence and prosperity. Prosperity is about economic growth. It's about making it easier to enter a business. It's about lowering your taxes. It's about freeing you up to succeed.
3: Cutting red tape.
4: 100%. Cutting regulations. So that, I when independents are bending that way on an issue like prosperity, I think, you know, Republicans really have to ask themselves, have they been strong enough on their messaging? And I know the president has been working really hard. He's been going to as many of these toss-up states and races as he possibly can. He's trying to generate enthusiasm among his base. And there are questions, a lot of questions around the war, I think, are weighing on this pretty heavily. But the issue of economic growth, if you tax everyone, you know, Medicare for all would cost like $47 trillion. Over the first 10 years. There's no way that everyone's taxes don't go up to pay for that. And you'd lose your healthcare plan. So I don't know if people aren't focused enough on actually what Democrats are proposing here, but I think that the handout side of this is very powerful with voters. It's like, well, we're going to make it easier for you to buy a house. We're going to have more affordability, which basically means like we're going to have more programs. The government is going to run your healthcare, your childcare, and everything else.
3: And it's going
4: to
3: build
4: my
3: house.
4: People actually think like you're going to take that burden off me and pay for all that stuff for me. Do you really believe that? I don't care what, you know, I'm not telling you who to vote for. I'm just asking you, do you really believe that the government is going to pay for everything for you and take these burdens off your back and that they're going to do it skillfully and efficiently? They can't even run the post office or the education system. Two things that they handle now.
3: Right. And they're going to build your house. So when Republicans say, yeah, we want to incentivize more housing. Incentivize banks to build right. In certain areas or incentivize to invest in certain
4: Make
3: areas.
4: Make it easier for builders and construction companies.
3: Yes, I don't want government housing. And I know what I do, Martha. I draw a line right to the riots in France and the story in the Wall Street Journal today, how the UK has built an unaffordable welfare state. Mm-hmm. What happens is I'm going to get you healthcare. I'm going to get you schools. I'm going to pay for your college. I'm going to do things. All the quality goes down. All the taxes go up. People start working less. The absence of good jobs disappears. And then people say, all my services suck. And you promised them. And now the government goes, yeah, not only did I promise them, I can't afford them anymore. So then you have these 15-year-olds sometimes right. going, my schools are terrible. My teachers don't show up. And we retire at 60. I'm paying people the next 25 years after your moderate successful middle class job. You retire at 60 and then expect everything paid for. France is going belly up. UK is going belly up. We are heading that way.
4: 100%. And this is the argument that I made to Abdul Al-Sayed when I had him on my show last week. I was asking him about Medicare for all. I said, you know, do you realize that in 2023 in the UK, 50% of the people who died in the UK were on a waiting list at the National Health Service.
3: Great stat. I never heard that.
4: 50%. So.
3: And nobody said to you, we're so much better.
4: We'll handle it so much better than they do. This is like la la land. I mean, you know, the message that I don't hear enough, honestly, from Republicans who I listen to out there are, sort of relying on yourself. This is what America was built on. You can be anything. You can start a business. You don't have to be on the dole like people in the UK and France. And obviously, like Margaret Thatcher said, socialism's great until the money runs out. Well, the money is running out in both of those places.
3: But you're right. And I always said this. I've said this on this radio show for like 15 years. It's like, are we ready for a candidate that says what John Kennedy said and that line that's often repeated? It's not what the government can do. Not your country can do what you can do for the government.
4: What
3: can
4: you do for your country?
3: But like, are people going to go, wow, I'd rather have the guy or the woman that's going to give me stuff and tell me it's unfair than someone who tells me to figure it out myself. We'll help when we can by providing opportunity, but not outcomes. Can I get out of the blocks with that statement in America? I would hope so, but it's the fundamental statement of capitalism versus communism.
4: Yeah. I mean, people, I don't know how closely people are listening, but the truth is that places like Norway and Scandinavia and Sweden and Europe, they are leaning away from these programs. They are offering less.
3: Do you notice that Bernie Sanders doesn't bring it up anymore?
4: No, they're offering less now because they've realized that they can't afford to cover all of these things. They're, you know, they're undoing socialism in these places because they have learned that it doesn't work. Will Americans who are about to vote for Democratic Socialists understand that? Will they listen to that? I mean, I don't think so.
3: I want to come back and talk about the war, but United in the States is now out as of yesterday. You're kind enough to have me on tomorrow. And then we're going to the Al Smith dinner.
4: That's right.
3: Then life's good again.
4: Big day tomorrow.
3: Yeah, it's going to be great. And then I'm going to be in Red Bank, New Jersey, a state that you know well. I'm going to be there Friday night and Saturday, going to be in the Theater on the Round in Old Westbury. So go to BrianKilmeade.com for details.
4: You have to keep turning around and around in there?
3: Right. Evidently, the stage goes like this, just slowly goes around. Uh-huh. It's kind of interesting. But your Book of Valor is out shortly. Just real quick, before we go to break, can you give us an idea what to expect?
4: It's a story of America told through the voices of individuals over every era, from the Mayflower women to the battles in Afghanistan. And it includes 5 Medal of Honor recipients. And it's a very unique first-person voice story of our country.
3: Right. And it's going to be a special on Fox Nation. Also, United in the States is now out. It's now ready to be downloaded.
4: Congratulations. It's so good. I've been reading it at home at night before bed.
3: Thank you very much.
4: And I didn't fall asleep.
3: I don't know. Well, that's kind of bad.
4: It woke me up.
3: All right. So she definitely doesn't do a morning show because when I read at night, it's nodding off. Back in a moment.
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0: 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It's Brian Kilmeade.
1: I think we got to strengthen it and step up the game a little bit. The government of Yemen is involved, and they're pushing back on the ground. The Saudis are providing air support. They have a lot of it, and certainly they're very much involved in all of this. We're certainly helping with intelligence and with some targeting. I think it's likely we'll probably get more involved, because I think we can do much to assist them in taking down the Houthis' offensive capabilities, their drones, and also their missiles that they're using to attack these targets. And Israel likely is helping covertly, and they will continue to do that. They have strong feelings about what's taking place here with the Houthis. And then there's the UAE.
2: So Jack Keane yesterday, in response to the Houthis continuing to bomb civilian airports and various things in and around the strait around the Red Sea, as the Strait of Hormuz gets really combative again, as I think 26 ships have been hit over the last couple of days. Martha McCallum here. And first off, on the Houthi rebels, this is the October surprise, trying to bait us into attacking. And even if we're unbelievably successful, the result is over $100 a barrel for oil. And they really want the president to pay his party to pay a price in the midterms. That's my theory, Martha. What do you think?
3: So, you know, you look at this escalation. It's clear that the goal is to hamstring the growth that Saudi Arabia has had, right? I mean, this part, ever since the Abraham Accords, you have these relationships between the Gulf states that has been thriving. Saudi Arabia has changed dramatically over the past several years. And obviously, Iran sees that as a huge threat to them. All of the Abraham Accords movement isolated Iran. Who wants to continue to keep us involved in this, and who wants to keep Iran a player in the Middle East, because they don't have the kind of pull with these other countries that Israel and the United States has? China. I mean, China continues to give intelligence information, weapons components.
2: Wall Street Journal exclusive today.
3: Absolutely. So China, you know, may, and I know the president says China isn't helping, but it's hard to see this any other way. They want us to stay involved in these wars in both Ukraine and with Iran.
2: So we stay in a specific.
3: Exactly. So they continue to give sort of this low level, ability to shoot down with targets, with weapons components that no one else provides except China, to keep them above water and fighting, because the Houthis have become stronger in the face of all of these Saudi attacks over all these years. They have not gone away, and Iran is central to their strength there. So I think we really need to be realistic about who our enemies are in the world. We can't pretend that China is not helping these entities.
2: Right.
3: Against us.
2: So When you see what the Houthis are doing, remember, when Joe Biden came into office, he did the reverse of everything. Remember, he had
3: That's
2: the reputation,
3: right.
2: Everything he does is wrong. He continued. He said, the pariah nation is Saudi Arabia, yep, and the Houthis are no longer the terrorists of nations.
3: Yes.
2: And let's go deal with Iran and do negotiations and vilify Trump for blowing up a deal that I thought was terrible. So did Ben Cardin, so did Senator Schumer, so did the majority of Democrats in the Senate. That's why it was never a treaty, and that's why Trump was able to upend it. So it did everything backwards. And then they condemned Saudi Arabia, so they pulled back. The Houthis survived, thought they won. They get more technology. They're creating havoc. So this, to me, seems like the October surprise. They don't understand, I think, how hard they're going to get hit after the midterms. I don't think they fully understand, because they don't really know Trump. And I know we're doing all types of things over the last few months more, and especially 18 months, to get interceptors, different style interceptors, cheaper, faster, quicker, more mass produced, using not the prime defense contractors, others, the Anduril's, you know, and everything, the Palantirs. Yeah. They don't understand what's going to hit them. Now, I want to arm and protect all the Gulf states, but what they're showing, what the Iranians are showing, is they have no respect for the rest of the region, and they're scared to death of Israel. But if we go in, Israel goes in, and that is an Iranian nightmare. And the General Kakin told me flat out, we've identified groups on the ground in Iran to work with. We provide the air cover, and all hell break loose in Tehran.
3: I mean, the president has said that several times, that he's not going anywhere for the next 2.5 years, and that there's a huge threat to these fighters, to these entities after the midterm election. You know, it's, you look at what Iran is able to keep their head above water, and the Houthis are doing the same thing. I think it is very, I find it very troubling. I think there's a huge scenario that we are, in many ways, the world is on fire in a lot of ways. I mean, look at Europe, look at what's happening in the Middle East. And I do believe that what's happening in the Middle East is heading in the right direction.
2: I
3: just think it requires a commitment that is very difficult to pull off in a social media age.
2: Here's my analogy. The water was boiling, the top was on. Trump took the top off and attacked what was the problem with the nuke deal. But then he realized the water's boiling again. So yeah. Let's finish this.
3: Absolutely. I mean, Iran wants Democrats to win in Congress.
2: They wrote
3: want
2: it.
3: Absolutely. They're rooting for another Joe Biden to be president because he allows them to, just sort of quietly continue to build their nuclear weapons program.
2: And destroy Israel,
3: exactly.
2: Which they no longer defend.
3: Exactly. So I think that, you know, President Trump took incredibly bold action.
2: Right.
3: And I think it's very risky and difficult to sell in the country, but it's important.
2: Coming up at 3 o'clock, who can we look forward to?
3: Pete Buttigieg is going to join us. We're going to talk 2028 and the midterms.
2: You are a glutton for punishment, aren't you? 3 o'clock, the story. Brian Kilmeade Show. Don't move.
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12: Energy costs fuel more inflation. I'm Lisa Brady, Fox News. In the final reading before the midterm elections, consumer prices rose 0.6% in September and 3.7% year over year, driven by gas prices, including record diesel prices.
13: Food prices were unchanged in September. The Federal Reserve has shifted its focus to fighting inflation and is more likely now to raise interest rates again this year.
12: Fox's Jenny Cosola. President Trump visits two more states today after rallying for Republicans in Alaska last night. In South Carolina, Democratic Senate candidate Annie Andrews accuses Republican incumbent Darlene Graham of a conflict of interest over her husband's business connections to Chinese companies.
14: I'm demanding that Darlene Graham cut her family's business ties to China and recuse herself from any Senate votes involving trade with China or policy toward the Chinese military.
12: There's no word of any public response from Graham's campaign to a Washington Post report claiming failure to disclose the information. She's running to keep the Senate seat that had been held by her late brother, Lindsey. Multiple family members of Congresswoman Ilhan Omar have been subpoenaed as part of a federal investigation that led to a search of the Minnesota Democrats' D.C. home this week.
15: We're told Monday's search warrant is related to immigration, given the presence of those Homeland Security agents instead of the FBI. Authorities are looking at her age when she came to the United States in 1995 and later became a citizen in 2000, and whether her age declared on the original application may have been different than her actual age. Authorities are also looking at potential immigration fraud over a period of years, not just when she came to the United States.
12: Fox's David Spund. Federal prosecutors are also investigating Omar's financial disclosures. She says it's all politically motivated, her campaign using the probes for fundraising. 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
22: I'm Sybil Summers. A Fort Worth district judge denied a request to reinstate 92 polling locations removed from the approved list for the upcoming midterm elections in Tarrant County. Sean Allen has more.
23: The request was made by four current and former Fort Worth officials who alleged that the reductions would disproportionately impact Black and Latino voters. Despite the denial of the injunction, the judge did not dismiss the lawsuit, leaving the possibility open for further legal action. The decision means that Tarrant County will proceed with a reduced list of polling sites approved by county commissioners. Supporters of the site reduction cited cost-saving measures, while opponents emphasized the potential impact on minority voters. Sean Allen, KLIF News.
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24: Look out for brand new wreck in southwest Darlington, westbound I-20 near 287 in that left lane. It's about a 12-minute backup from the Little Road Green Oaks area. Northbound I-35E at the tollway leaving downtown Dallas. Road construction blocking the right lane plus the exit. Slow traffic coming out of the Mixmaster with KLIF. Right now traffic, I'm Michael Scott.
22: Your 570 KLIF forecast.
25: Today, low clouds this morning, clearing, windy, warm, and humid this afternoon with a high of 93 degrees. Winds out of the south 15 to 25 and gusty, 72 to 76 overnight. Tomorrow, sunny to partly cloudy and warm, high near 90. Lows tomorrow night, 58 to 62. Spotty showers possible Thursday night with wind shifting north by midnight. On Friday, sprinkles ending early, then clearing, very windy and cooler the rest of the day with a high of only about 69 to 70. Overnight low Friday night, 50 degrees. Winds out of the north, 25 to 40 miles per hour and gusty. And our weekend looks sunny, mild, and dry. I'm meteorologist Brad Barton.
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2: All right, here we go. We got a very, very big show today. One of the guests will be Rich Lowry, editor of the National Review. We're also going to talk to Reince Priebus. Reince Priebus recently run the RNC. Talks about what it's going to take for the Republicans to push back against tradition and history and actually keep a chamber or two in this midterm election. President of the United States got to get the Hustle Award. Let's see. Where has he been? Oklahoma. He's been in Texas. Where's he been? He's been in Nebraska. He's been in Ohio. He's been in Tennessee. He's been in Florida, obviously. And then he went yesterday to Alaska. Today he's going to Montana and probably back to Ohio again. Why? He wants to get his people out. He knows he maybe can't convert Democrats. And independents are a little upset right now about some cost of things. But he wants to get his people out. If he can get them to go, he knows how they'll vote. If they could go and actually vote. Let's get to the big three.
4: Number three.
7: Certainly, we were expecting some kind of escalation from Iran and its proxies, you know, prior to the midterms, and it looks like this is what they've selected to do, making war, obviously, on innocent civilians who are not involved in the conflict whatsoever, go in after an international airport.
2: Yeah, that's General Jack Keane. The Houthis are daring us to strike. The results will be their destruction, but also high gas prices. We're going to look at the Trump options. And have we abandoned Ukraine? Reports that we shut off intelligence sharing and Elon Musk shut off Starlink? If so, it's the worst decision since the Afghanistan debacle.
4: Number two.
26: But somehow $30 million magically appeared, then it magically disappeared.
27: And... Well, I can tell you that is subject of an investigation as well. We're looking at the facts. Based upon the facts, we'll follow them wherever they take us.
2: Solidifying their case, the Ilhan Omar investigation hit warp speed, and the immigration fraud might just go back to her dad. Did he lie to come here all those years ago? Could she be kicked out of Congress and the country?
4: Number one.
28: On November 3rd, we're going to send one of the best and most respected senators in D.C., Dan Sullivan, the real Dan Sullivan. I'm talking about the real Dan Sullivan, not the fake Dan Sullivan.
2: Yeah, there you go. President Trump in Alaska. Packed crowd. Midterms now. President Trump is trying to win every close race as he hits Alaska today. Kansas, too. Is it enough to save the Senate? And could the sleeper for the GOP be Minnesota? Well, we're going to discuss. Why? Because you got the lieutenant governor who is all over. Her fingerprints are all over the massive fraud, right? At the same time, that Lieutenant Governor Flanagan is going against Michelle Tafoya, who is not known as a rock rib Republican. In fact, she's a new news person. He's known by sports people, and they are that state is sports crazy. I know it for a fact. And the fact that Michelle Tafoya can talk to you about the University of Minnesota basketball and football and the Vikings and what they plan on doing today, and they can bring up working with Al Michaels. Don't think that doesn't matter with people that are up in the air and angry about the way they've been treated by a terrible governor over the last 8 years who knew, at least he knew, not to run again. Lieutenant Governor Flanagan thinks that people will agree that she had nothing to do with all this corruption. But the midterm elections, if I look at the Fox News power polls, it looks like they're projecting now that the House will flip to the Democratic Party. And they think it's going to be 219 to 198. I mean, look, what are power rankings? I don't know how the math is. Fox is great people, but they tend to never really go for Republicans' way in terms of projections. And the Senate, here we go. Lean Democrat. New Hampshire and Minnesota, lean. Lean Republican, Kansas. These are the close races. Toss-up, Alaska, Iowa, Missouri, Michigan. Maine, Michigan, Texas, and Ohio. So much will be decided over the next 2 weeks in the midterm election. So that's why getting Reince Priebus on is pretty cool. Here's the president yesterday, cut 25.
28: On November 3rd, we're going to send one of the best and most respected senators in D.C., Dan Sullivan, the real Dan Sullivan. I'm talking about the real Dan Sullivan, not the fake Dan Sullivan. Not the Dan Sullivan put up by the Democrats. No, we can't let that happen. That's just cheating. You're terrible. The guy never voted. He never went, never did anything, the fake. And they put him up. Oh, no, I had no idea. I really wanted to run for it. Never even thought about it. They found a guy named Dan Sullivan. They put him up to get a little confused. And actually, by mistake, he got 2.4%. That's a lot. That's too much. That could be the difference. So you got to remember Dan Sullivan, Republican incumbent.
2: All right, so what he's talking about, in case you don't remember, they put up a Dan Sullivan as a teacher with the same exact name, and the only thing different is the initial, to try to confuse people. Ranked choice voting says first and second, so it's not going to be outright who got the most first place votes. You combine it with second. I can't really explain the details of it, but I don't like it. Does anybody like it? Dan Sullivan's a fantastic senator. He's actually produced... he was producing for the Biden administration, fighting back when Biden started cutting down the flow of oil and the pipelines. He was pushing back when they stopped the digging and the drilling offshore. And now that Trump got in office, they worked out some sensational deals between the two. So in Texas, the other really intriguing race, you have Tallarico against Paxton. Paxton led a big campaign. Now, where is James Tallarico? He took off between 9 and 14 days because he said he had the flu, which is stunning to me. Is maybe he did. You wouldn't go do a Zoom and say, hey, you know, put a baseball hat on. I'm not feeling well. I don't want to get anybody sick, but this is what I'm thinking about my policies. No, not close. So Ken Paxton, maybe over the next day, had 12 days on his own while money poured in to make a name for himself. Can he close a 2-point gap? Do you know anybody worth the salt that couldn't? So meanwhile, the video comes out, and I don't think it's that big of a deal, of Ken Paxton on New Year's Eve on 2/2025 in Qatar, who wouldn't be, watching the fireworks, and they say in the background with some corrupt individuals. Ken Paxton said, oh yeah, here's my explanation. This is another politically motivated attack that will nowhere. Like President Trump, Ken Paxton has been politically persecuted for years, and every time voters have been through it, they send him back to office, and then they just talk about being a no big deal. Today, Barack Obama goes to campaign with Sherrod Brown over in Cleveland, and that'll be their version of a pushback. Brown has been around forever. We'll discuss that. So what does it look like right now at the midterms? We'll talk about that in the big picture with Reince Priebus in about 5 minutes. Meanwhile, it's two disturbing stories that make no sense. Over the last 2 days, you know, when I get into the morning, I come in at 3. I'm on the road at 3, put the AirPods in, trying to listen to what's happening overseas and reading all the notes to get ready for the day. And I see this story rolling on the BBC that says that Ukraine is claiming that their intelligence was not shared with the U.S. for the first time since the war started. And for the last 2 days, the Russian missiles have been just hitting into the city of Kyiv without any blocks, without any intelligence. You know what they're hitting? Apartment buildings and schools. And then we find out that Starlink, which aids the attack of the rockets and missiles and drones of the Ukraine, has been shut off. Two stories. President says, I did not shut anything off, but I'm looking at these reports, seeing the damage. And we're hearing on the ground now, officials speaking out, Polish officials, Ukrainian officials. It seems to be exactly what happened. And it is the if it is that decision, it's the worst foreign policy decision in America since Joe Biden decided to pull out of Afghanistan. So there's supposed to be an energy ceasefire. They were blowing up power plants last night in Ukraine. Does anybody think that Russia wants peace or an energy ceasefire? General Jack King, Cut 14.
7: I think if there is a ceasefire, it'll be violated, and Russia will do that because they have violated every ceasefire that they've had going all the way back to 2014 with the Ukrainians, and every single one in Syria they have violated here.
2: And here's what General Jack King says, clearly, because he talks to President Trump all the time. Cut 15.
7: I don't doubt for a minute that Putin, the master pathological liar that he is, has convinced our president that he's genuine and sincere about wanting to make the deal and go to a ceasefire. But what's the evidence of that? ever since the president's come on board, he's tried to, at a minimum, get a ceasefire and obviously a peace deal. Zelensky has said yes right from the outset, certainly in the aftermath of the original Oval Office meeting that was a disaster for Zelensky, but shortly thereafter, he was willing to go to an unconditional ceasefire, and that has been his position ever since.
2: He's 100% right, but there's nothing, there's nobody to deal with. So we do this ridiculous diesel deal with Russia. They get billions of dollars. You know what they're doing? They're funding you Iran. And what is Iran doing? Blowing up our bases. So if they're not providing satellite video of our locations of our bases and us in Saudi Arabia, I mean, for example, they blew up an office building inside a building, an office inside a building that contained CIA. The only people that would know that would be Russia. So why would we fuel Russia in any way? Why would we pass the Lindsey Graham bill that says anybody who buys energy from Russia gets tariffed by us and then buy energy from Russia? Incredible. So it makes no sense. General Jack Keane's trying to be diplomatic, as am I, because the president's made some really good foreign policy decisions. This one is a no-brainer bad one. I hope both are not true. But my worry is that they Starlink is out, or at least down on purpose. And my hope is it's not true, but the Wall Street Journal reporting that we cut off intelligence sharing over the last 2 days. I mean, it's got to have happened. Why? Because evidently Witkoff and Kushner threatened it in Florida last week, and they were in talks. When we come back, Rich Lowry joins us from the National Review at the bottom of the hour. Reince Priebus joins us from Wisconsin as he weighs in on what's happening in Minnesota and what's happening around the country, because there's a lot going on. The other big story is Uniting the States, my brand new book, The Six Crucial Moments That Forged the American Miracle, is now out. 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
9: The more you listen, the more you'll know. It's Brian Kilmeade.
10: So what about these financial disclosures? She was given a pass by the House Ethics, but somehow $30 million magically appeared, then it magically disappeared.
11: Well, I can tell you that is subject of an investigation as well. We're looking at the facts. Based upon the facts, we'll follow them wherever they take us.
10: All right, this is your office that's doing this?
11: Yep.
10: Ooh.
12: We'll see where those facts go, because this looks serious. U.S. Attorney Jeanine Pirro confirming her office is also investigating Ilhan Omar's finances. As we learn, family members have been subpoenaed after the feds raided her D.C. home. Omar's immigration status facing new scrutiny, as suspicions about fraud may reportedly be backed by staff emails. The New York Post reporting, quote, library staff were informed by Omar's congressional staff that her birth year was incorrect. They have from 81 to 82 and requested that we change it to 1982. Omar's congressional staff are working with Wikipedia and the biographical directory of the U.S. Congress and their other sources to correct her birth year on those sites. This is key, because if she was 18, not 17, when she was a refugee, then she was too old and lied and couldn't be naturalized or serve in Congress, because if you're a minor and your dad gets naturalized, you get naturalized too. So here we go. Where is this heading? Fox News political analyst and former Trump chief of staff Reince Priebus joins us now. Hey, Reince, the raid happened because a judge signed off on it, and evidently there were other raids involved, and this is multifaceted. What's your take?
13: Well, that's exactly what you just said was my first take, which is you had a D.C. District Court judge that signed off on this warrant, which means that there was probable cause, which means there was a fair amount of evidence presented to the judge in order to get a search warrant. So, you know, it's a curious thing, right? I mean, you have year one, you say your assets are between $15,000 and $30,000. And then year two, you report that same business has assets of between $6 million and $30 million the next year. Now, apparently, Omar says that, well, that's because they made a mistake.

0: And they did not report, or they reported the liabilities of those companies in year two. But then my question would be, wait a minute. You have a business worth $15,000 to $30,000, and you have, and if you add in the liabilities, the value is between $6 million and $30 million. I mean, what liabilities are they dumping into this small business, right? I mean, then you got a whole, you have an entire other issue to deal with. Now, the citizenship, I mean, you nailed it. I mean, obviously you can't hook up to your dad's citizenship if you're 18, but if you're 17, you can. And then, so the question then is, what are the results, Brian, of this? Let's say she's guilty or she's 18. Well, you get deported, but you're not a U.S. citizen. So therefore, you can't be in Congress. I mean, there's all kinds of problems that can happen if, in fact, this is, you know, if she did lie and she was actually 18 and not 17.
1: And real quick, her dad could have lied, too. He said he was an educator. Evidently, he was a colonel of the military under that brutal dictator at the time. And there's no proof. They said that they're looking to whether he actually became a citizen or not. She posted something, says, I'm okay, make no mistake, this is a political attempt to from my enemies and weaponize federal law enforcement for 10 years. Trump has targeted me with baseless lies and campaigns. And bottom line is she's trying to raise money off it, but this is pretty serious. Let's move on and talk about the Fox Power rankings when it comes to the midterms. For the first time with 3 weeks left, they feel as though the House is now in the corner of the Democrats at a count of 219 to 198. What is your analysis? If you were still running the RNC, how would you handle this news 3 weeks from Election Day?
0: Well, if I was still at the RNC and I know what my what I do in the end, I'm running down in the data room with the data guys who are just crunching who is voting in early vote, absentee ballot voting, and who are we targeting? Because just remember this: number one, the polling out there has always been about 2.5 to 4.5%. Underestimating Republican turnout. So what we know is, and what's important is, just remember the numbers 80-54. 80 million people voted in 2024 when Donald Trump won everything. 54 million people voted in 2022. That means you have millions of people that love Trump, but they don't really care too much about a midterm. So what am I doing? I am making sure that my bodies on the ground are targeting every single one of those voters that we know love Trump, but don't turn out. I've got bodies on the door. I'm checking the municipal clerk's offices. I'm making sure that those ballots are in, because it only takes a few thousand votes to make the difference. Last night, Donald Trump had thousands of people in Alaska. Only 180,000 people voted in 2024. So if you have 2% is like 3,600 people of 180,000. So that's what I want to do. I want to make sure every one of those people voted that were at that rally.
1: Yeah, and then finally, real quick, Michelle Tafoya within 2 points of Lieutenant Governor Flanagan. Within 4 points, I say, with the Lieutenant Governor Flanagan, that's the Star Tribune poll. They say that could be the dark horse that saves the Senate for Republicans. Just want to weigh in real quick.
0: Yeah, well, I mean, the polls were off by 6 points in 2016, 4.5 points in 2024. It's all about fraud. She's independent, and she's trying to portray herself, and she is independent. She's got great name ID. So you put all that together, it's a local issue. She's got a shot.
1: Reince Priebus, thanks so much. Always appreciate it. It's going to be an interesting few weeks.
0: You bet.
2: Reince Priebus, always fascinating. Rich Lowry from the National Review is next. 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
4: News. I'm Gianna Gelosi. The president is taking his midterm message on the road again with two stops today, one in Bullhead City, Arizona.
5: The president's campaign team is spending time, money, and resources in smaller communities trying to bring out support the people that have been with the president now for several years. Last night, the president was in Alaska, where he, of course, urged voters to stand by him and the Republican ticket.
4: That's Fox's Mark Meredith. But the president has prices to address ahead of the midterms as higher energy prices drove up inflation in the U.S. in September.
6: It looks like it's accelerating. 0.6 month over month in line with expectations on the headline. 3.7 is what we advance year over year.
4: That is Fox Business Network's Taylor Riggs with the latest consumer price index and cost of living adjustment for people on Social Security. They're going to get about $75 more each month next year. 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
7: It's up on I-35W at Rippey. They were working on a wreck in the left lane. Not too much of a delay, though. A couple of minutes from Barrie. There's road construction in Dallas, northbound on 35E. This is right at the Dallas North Tollway in the right lane. The exit is blocked. It is sluggish back toward Commerce Street. With KLIF right now traffic, I'm Michael Scott.
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0: If you're interested in it, Brian's talking about it. You're with Brian Kilmeade.
1: So what about these financial disclosures? She was given a pass by the House Ethics, but somehow $30 million magically appeared, then it magically disappeared.
2: Well, I can tell you that is subject of an investigation as well. We're looking at the facts. Based upon the facts, we'll follow them wherever they take us.
1: All right, this is your office that's doing this?
2: Yep.
3: So Judge Jeanine Pirro did it, but a judge signed off on it, not her, and they got a warrant, and they raided Ilhan Omar's apartment, whatever it is, house, bungalow, brownstone, who knows, in D.C. And they did it, and it's pretty significant, and it was high profile, and she came out, and she said, well, I'm going to fight this and raise money on it, but I noticed it's not anger, there's no tears. I think there's got to be legitimate worry, because I've done some research, I know a lot of people, I can't give out the name, but I was told, think RICO, number one. Number two is, the question was posed to me, why do I think it was only one raid? And I said, does she have other homes in the area? And they said, no. Other people involved, not high profile, were raided simultaneously. Rich Lauer wrote a column on this from the National Review. He's all over it. It's called Ilhan Omar's Shady Family History. It gives Trump plenty of reasons to probe her past. Rich, welcome.
4: Hey, Brian.
3: So this is a pretty big deal for a few weeks from election. Look, her seat's not in danger, but man, her status is. Number one, they're looking into, did she change her birth date a year? What's the difference? If she's 17 and her dad becomes a citizen, that'll transfer to her. But if she's 18, she's got to do her own thing. And there's more questions from that. Go ahead.
4: Yeah, so a lot of people have focused on the marriage to the alleged brother, but it's important to realize that didn't have anything to do with her immigration status. If she did do that, it was getting him over here, and he ended up going back to the UK, and the statute of limitations would have run on that anyway a long time ago. I think it's 5 years. But the murkiness around her father and her age is potentially what they're looking at in terms of the immigration element of this. Very weird, Brian. She refers to her father only as an educator in her memoir, whereas there's an obituary and other evidence that he was a Soviet-trained officer in the Somali military. And, you know, that's something you'd think you'd mention, right? So that raises the issue, did he come here and get asylum just saying, oh, you know, I was a teacher, rather than mentioning I was a Soviet-trained colonel in this blood-soaked military. Yeah, and then there's a question of her age, as you note. And there's, you know, there's a suggestive change, you know, the New York Post just noted yesterday in her congressional bio or congressional almanac or whatever it was, it changed her age. That would have made her 17 at the time, but she may have been 18 or 19. So that's not a criminal offense, but they could go out, try to denaturalize her, because legal immigrants who do it the right way, they are so paranoid about getting everything exactly right, and she may not have.
3: So the birth year discrepancy is big. The other one is finances. They're looking into her finances. So she puts on her form, she earned between $6 and $30 million on an amended filing. She amended the filing, then reduced it to $18,000 to $95,000. Oh, the ethics committee looks at it and they recommended dismissing any financial disclosure allegations. Don't know how they came up with that, but look, it's majority. That ethics committee is majority Republican, right?
4: Yeah, so I don't know whether it's something to do with her husband and, you know, having a stake in some political consultancy and what it's valued at. I don't know. But it's the thing that'd be more serious is what you're referring to, and what you've been told is that there's another element. It's not just the immigration stuff. There may be financial wrongdoing here, and that would create the potential criminal risk.
3: Yeah, I mean, for one thing, we found a lot of times in the past, people have lied to get asylum. People have lied about their past. Like if you're a Nazi, you don't go, hey, I'm a Nazi, can I come in?
4: Yeah, exactly.
3: You come back and say, hey, I'm a librarian, and here's the proof of my forged documents, and you hope no one discovers you. Oftentimes they did. So if this guy lied and he was a colonel accused of, you know, a communist colonel who came to our country, right there you got to be kicked out. So if I don't know the answer to this, but if her dad who's deceased, came over here, lied on the application, giving his family citizenship, and it turns out he lied, so they nullify his citizenship. Does it nullify the families?
4: I don't know either. I think it would be grounds for denaturalization, but then there's the question I asked an immigration expert I rely on for everything, you know, who knows this stuff backwards and forwards yesterday. So let's say she's denaturalized, and I don't think they're doing that you know, I think the odds are against it. But even if they're doing it, it's not going to happen instantly, right? I think she could probably run out the clock, that Trump would just no longer be president before this is resolved. But let's just say, in theory, she's denaturalized. Does she go anywhere? Do you deport her? Because she's married to a U.S. citizen. She has U.S. citizen children. And this guy didn't know. So I don't know the answer to that either.
3: So evidently, the husband's not out of the woods at all. In fact, he's a subject of possible he's a subject of scrutiny. How about that? He is Tim Minette. He's a winery. He, with no experience, okay, happens. He got into the wine business. He's a venture capitalist. He initially reported making between $6 and $30 million, like his wife combined, and then revised it to zero net value and with liabilities. The discrepancies fueled questions about Omar's financial disclosures, which may have, in fact, triggered this investigation. A last sighting, Fox saw Minette entering the Washington home Tuesday, one day after the search. So we'll see. Got the immigration, you got the money, and there's no tie to the Minneapolis fraud that we know of.
4: Yeah, if you're being smeared, and all this just is based on, you know, presumptions on an income. Built on incomplete information or whatever, sit down with a neutral journalist, bring out all the documents, explain everything, explain the marriage, explain what your dad really did and how he got asylum, explain what you know about your age, explain the finances and the changing of the disclosure forms, just explain all of it. And the problem is, one of the problems is, all this is a black box, right? And which leads you to be very suspicious.
3: All right, I want to do something totally different because you're Rich Lowry and you can do anything. Let's talk about what's happening, really disturbing, what's happening in Ukraine. I was watching some international reporting to get ready for the morning show today, and I'm watching on the ground the devastation in Kyiv, and it looks like they're claiming for the last 2 days we have shut off intelligence sharing, and Starlink has curbed its Ukraine's ability to strike inside Russia. And this has been, I see the Polish weighing in, calling out Musk for doing this. It looks as though I just have a source text me and says it is true. And the president doesn't look like he knew of it. So I am outraged. It was a year ago when they cut off weaponry to Ukraine without telling the president. Why do people not understand that they're the good guys? Why do people not understand that they're actually winning this war and taking down our enemy in the process?
4: Yeah, I don't get it either. If this is happening, it's a total outrage. You know, why are we hippie punching the victim of a war of aggression that's an ally of ours? Vladimir Putin is no friend of ours. And, you know, the problem is Ukraine just, it doesn't have a lot of interceptors, obviously doesn't have fighter jets. So it's basically held, you know, it's defenseless against these attacks. And he's trying to starve them out and freeze them out this winter. And they're being blamed for hitting back, you know, and hitting the refinery. And the idea that there'd be a moratorium on refinery attacks, well, Ukraine doesn't have refineries, and Russia does. So that doesn't make any sense. I think Ukraine would take a total energy ceasefire, as Trump was touting the other day, but there's no sign that Putin's interested in that at all. So I just don't get this, Brian. I thought Trump would come in. He'd want a peace deal. He'd realize, well, it's not going to happen. It's not going to happen because of Vladimir Putin. I don't like Vladimir Putin. And that, for a period of time, was his posture, but now he's kind of flipped back to being anti-Zelensky. So this is depressing and disturbing, and I just don't get it.
3: I don't get it, especially because I'm not asking you to take somebody who's on the stretcher as a country and try to give them oxygen. I'm watching this country adjust and modernize warfare in real time, thanks to a lot to our American companies and their tremendous ingenuity and fortitude. And now they're taking it to Russia and they're destroying their economy. They're, as it was explained to me by war experts, instead of just trying to stop the arrow, they're trying to kill the archer. And that's what they're doing with the energy. So, okay, refineries could be handled with a phone call. Hey, guys, can you aim for the oil fields and not the refineries? Just give us a break into the midterm. That could have been with a phone call. Now, I don't want Zelensky calling out the president publicly either. I don't know why he's such a slow learner. That never works.
4: It never works, yeah. Look, I mean, I'd be happy. I don't understand why Ukraine wouldn't want this. I'd be happy to just draw a line on the map where it is now, say, okay, Russia has de facto control of this territory, and let's stop. But that's not what Putin wants, right? He wants to punish Ukraine. He wants to take more territory. And every time kind of Trump goes into this mode where he's anti-Zelensky, it encourages Putin and makes any sort of real ceasefire or peace deal much less likely.
3: Yeah, it's disappointing because the president on so many cases, Rich, is doing an unbelievable job on foreign policy. What he's doing in Central and South America is historic. Brazil's going to be the next major domino to fall. And that's not to be a satellite of America, but just to be a conservative country to rid the yoke of China. Mm-hmm. If they go and Bolsonaro wins, we know that Cuba's about to fall. And we see what's happened with eight other countries. And then we see the 20 new trade deals, reconfiguring trade long after he's gone to rebalance. And trying to figure, and while there's a massive effort underway for our ultimate security, and that's get our own rare earth deal so we no longer have to depend on China. There's so much impressive. We're modernizing the mass production of weaponry. I had Joe Lonsdale on the other day. We're getting away from the primes who have let us down as a country, and we're getting to more sophisticated, less intensive, but more sophisticated weaponry that's lighter and faster, easier to make. We're doing all this. But why we can't get this right, these two lingering problems, I don't get.
4: Yeah, he just has a bee in his bonnet about Ukraine, kind of always has, and may date back to the first impeachment. But, you know, Russia's helping Iran, you know, and Iran is resisting us and still blowing up ships in the Strait of Hormuz. And it's Iran that's ultimately responsible for the increase in fuel prices. Yes, Ukraine, Russia's played a role, but that's the big thing. And Russia's on the wrong side of that one. So it's just, it's hard to fathom.
3: All right, lastly, on the midterm elections, I guess the Fox Power rankings have the House flipping, and I think they're going to be they'll have over 200 votes, over 200 seats for Democrats, and 198 for the Republicans. In the Senate, there's eight toss-ups to one lean Republican in a toss-up, and that's Kansas. The other two lean Democrat, including Minnesota. What does Rich Lowry think of National Review?
4: I'm kind of more in I just don't know mode. As we've talked about for maybe a year, I think Republicans are losing the House. I think that's baked in the cake. But these Senate races are so close. If there is just a polling error of a point or two, it'd make a difference in a lot of them. If it tilts one way or the other at the end, the way sometimes these races do, you know, Republicans could easily hold the Senate, but they could easily lose six seats. So I think just the thing is on a knife's edge.
3: Yeah, I don't even think anything's baked in the cake. I did see tactically they pulled out all the money from the opponent to Henry Cuellar in Texas because he's not liked by Democrats, but he's liked enough by his constituents, and he got his pardon from the president. And I don't think he'll be an enemy of the president, but that's going to be one of the gerrymandered seats that's not going to flip. So that leaves four. And then, of course, you got the Senate seat that's going to matter. And I think the president thinks he can pull out Alaska. I think he's got to salt away Kansas today, probably go back to Texas. Your thoughts, Rich, on exit question, on why Tallarico took between 9 and 12 days off.
4: Very weird.
3: Tell me what you think it could be.
4: It's very weird. You know, I tend to be anti-conspiracy theory. You know, that leads me to be wrong, because sometimes there really are conspiracy theories. It just may be they didn't want him to be raspy voiced. They didn't want him to look pale. Could be used against him. But a healthy guy. Now I know he has diabetes, but a young healthy guy being out for that long with the flu is very, very odd. I just don't know.
3: Yeah, I just think that if it's 1 or 2 points and you're gone for 10 days, and they put $200 million into the race for your opponent, the reports are that Tallarico is so confident he thinks he won already.
4: Yeah, well, he's an idiot if he thinks that.
3: Rich Lowry, thanks so much.
4: Okay, thanks so much, Brian.
3: Back in a moment.
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1: 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I was just talking before about the midterm elections. Endlessly intriguing. And I just think it's unbelievable that I'm looking at some of these polls. And I'm writing them down because they're in. But they make absolutely no sense. And I'm not talking about the individual races. I'm talking about talking to people in America. Just talking to people about who do you favor on the big issues. So get this. Gallup, reputable organization. Favorability, when it comes to Democrats and Republicans, Democrats lead 43-35 compared with last year. Democrats gained 6 points, Republicans have lost five. On the economy, Americans favor Democrats 51-37. Can you please tell me anything that Joe Biden did to grow the economy? Did he cut taxes? All he did was increase spending, pile on the debt, cause massive inflation, allow the border to run wild, use social services to pay for illegal immigrants. I mean, there is nothing positive. Then he has that new Green Deal that they told us was the Inflation Reduction Act, and they laughed. They laughed. It was never supposed to attack inflation. That was basically destroying the gas and oil industry and trying to build an electric car infrastructure. And they built 9 terminals. The people at Tesla laughed at them. That's what you want, America? Heading into the nation's biggest problem, heading into this election, what's the biggest problem? For Republicans, Democrats are listed at better equipped to handle America's biggest problems at a 44-33 level. What? The way they handle your cities of Chicago, New York, and Los Angeles, and Philadelphia? That's the Democratic way of leading. Every single Democratic state is losing people because they destroyed the environment by being permissive on homelessness, by overtaxing, and making social services impossible to finance. And then people get up and leave to Texas and Florida. And now when asked, what party is better equipped to keep you happy, keep you safe, and keep you productive? Am I to believe Gallup polling that you still pick the party that ruined every major city in the country? If the answer is yes, you're just blindly anti-Trump or against the war. Independents favor Democrats 50-32. On prosperity, 40-27. Are you kidding me? What about the Democrats' programs is pro-prosperity? Remember, the rock star on the left, the two, AOC and Mayor Mamdani, don't think we should have billionaires, says nobody's worth $1 billion. That's the genius that said, I don't want Amazon coming to New York City because they get a tax break and destroyed what would have been a Long Island City tax boom. They don't have any policies. I mean, there was a time where Secretary of Treasury Rubin and, all these other deep thinkers on the left and right that would talk about different philosophy of economy. But all you have is people that just say, don't vote for him. They like Donald Trump. I mean, I'm stunned at this number. But if it is true, America feels like that, it's going to be a tough midterm for Republicans.
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7: The president keeps up the pressure. I'm Lisa Brady, Fox News. A midterm push continues with Trump rallies in Arizona and Montana after Alaska last night.
8: The question is, here in Washington, is this actually helping or hurting Republicans? Certainly the White House believes it's helping candidates out there.
7: Fox's Aisha Hosni at the White House.
8: There are plenty of candidates out there that do want the president's help. Trump stuck for Alaska Senator Dan Sullivan, who faces Democrat challenger Mary Peltola in what is essentially now a toss-up race. The president confident in his ability to rally voters.
7: President Trump trying to make the case his agenda is spurring investment and growth, while Democrats tap into voter frustration on the economy. Inflation rising in September with consumer prices up 3.7% year over year, driven by gas prices as the conflict with Iran continues. The Democrat hoping to unseat South Carolina Republican Senator Darlene Graham is questioning her husband's ties to China, demanding Graham recuse herself from certain votes.
9: South Carolina Democratic Senate candidate Annie Andrews reacted to a Washington Post report about Darlene Graham's husband's work at Cosmox North America, which imports weapons for sale, and Birchwood Trading, which sells John Deere-related items. Most of Birchwood's imported shipping containers come from China.
10: A company that relies on a Chinese manufacturer with ties to major Chinese military suppliers, including an arms trader founded by the Chinese Communist Party's own military.
9: Andrews said Graham needs to answer questions about this. Graham's spokesperson says she supports holding China accountable on multiple fronts, including unfair trade practices, and that she looks forward to working on making China play by the rules.
7: Fox's Jessica Rosenthal. The Justice Department threatening California with possible legal action over what it says are non-citizens believed to have received mail-in ballots for the midterms. A letter obtained by the Associated Press gives 48 hours to either determine citizenship or segregate ballots for now. 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
17: I'm Sybil Summers. A DPD oversight board is taking a look at the Flock Cam network.
18: 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More than 50 police officers nationwide have been investigated for misusing Flock cameras, including for tracking and stalking romantic partners. Cameron Fairchild, KLIF News.
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20: Construction on eastbound I-20 at 287 as you get into southwest Arlington. That has you backed up about 12 to 14 minutes, stretching back toward Forest Hill. There's road work going on in the downtown Dallas area, northbound I-35E at the tollway. Had a couple of lanes, the right and the exit only lane blocked on this. Slow traffic toward Commerce Street. With KLIF right now traffic, I'm Michael Scott.
17: Your 570 KLIF forecast.
21: Today, low clouds this morning, clearing, windy, warm, and humid this afternoon with a high of 93 degrees. Winds out of the south 15 to 25 and gusty, 72 to 76 overnight. Tomorrow, sunny to partly cloudy and warm, high near 90. Lows tomorrow night, 58 to 62. Spotty showers possible Thursday night with wind shifting north by midnight. On Friday, sprinkles ending early, then clearing, very windy and cooler the rest of the day with a high of only about 69 to 70. Overnight low Friday night, 50 degrees. Winds out of the north, 25 to 40 miles per hour and gusty. And our weekend looks sunny, mild, and dry. I'm meteorologist Brad Barton.
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24: 484-387-2844 for the USA. That's the way to join us today from coast to coast, from sea to shining sea. Now, if the liars in the left-wing media were to be believed, you ready for this? President Trump arrives in office. He puts a new FBI head in charge, Kash Patel. The FBI becomes a lot crappier. Every police department in America gets a lot better. The homicide rate goes down through no influence whatsoever of the Trump administration to record lows. And this is somehow a negative story for the Trump administration. Now, you might be listening to that going, that sounds crazy. It is crazy. But here's the piece. Ms. Now has a piece up right now. They write, the lesbian cable network. They write, crime stats touted by Kash Patel are bolstered by arrests made by state and local agencies, not FBI. Ah, so the FBI deserves no credit for the record low homicide rate? I'm sorry. What the hell's going on here? To help me unscramble the nonsense, let's bring in the former deputy director of the FBI, the host of the Dan Bongino Show, my friend Dan Bongino, back with us today. Hello, Dan.
25: Vince, I really needed this radio hit. Usually I just come on the radio with you because I enjoy your company and your amazing audience, but I really needed it. I would have reached out to you today if it was not our week. You know, you do my show. I did. I said, Vince, you need to do me a solid. I very rarely personally insulted by stories where they really like kick you right in the junk. But this one is so offensive. I really need the opportunity to rebut it. This is a new low, even by Fusion Ken Delanian standards.
24: Mm-hmm. So tell me what's going on here. Tell me, basically what fun with statistics they're having and what the truth is.
25: So this is what they're doing. So Ken Delanian is a scumbag. Pardon the language, folks. If you have kids around, he's a scumbag. He is of all of the little demons running around in the fake news media, Delanian is not just the dumbest, but he's a sociopath. So what's going on here is we have about 2 weeks to go before an election. I guess you didn't say that. The election's happening right now. Early voting's happening here. You're in the middle of a critical midterm election. One of the big headline Trump agenda items that the president changed right away is he changed the leadership at the FBI, DEA, and elsewhere. And because there was a strategy shift when me and Cash and Terry Cole at DEA and others got in there, what happened was a dramatic drop in crime that we haven't seen in forever. I'll read you an Axios headline. If you don't believe me, folks, look it up yourself. It's by Russell Contreras, August 18, 2026. FBI 2025 had the biggest drop in violent crime in 90 years. So they can't possibly credit that to the Trump administration or the changes Cash and I made. So they're doing this kind of verbal judo dance where they say, and I'll stop and let you kind of ask a question from here. I don't mean to blather on, but
0: it's fine. No,
25: they're saying, well, the numbers are really state and local arrests that the FBI is like stealing or hijacking credit for. That was the strategy. Nobody's hijacking credit. This guy's a moron. When we got in there, the prior administration and their leadership had this, you know, if it's not a federal, direct federal nexus, we're not getting involved. And Cash and I said, that's garbage. We're the FBI. If we have a wireless tracking truck or a Cellbrite device that the local police department doesn't have, and they have a murder case that's not a federal crime, then you're damn right the FBI is going to help. We changed all of the rules in the DIAG, the operating guide, so that our FBI agents could be properly scoped, legally scoped for assisting in state and local crimes. And I had these meetings with SACs, the special agents in charge, every week. And I said to them, guys, I cannot be clearer on this. I don't care how you were promoted in the past. You are going to be promoted on the drop in crime, and I don't care who makes the arrest as long as we help. So what they're, to sum this up, what Ken Delanian is framing as some kind of a glitch was the feature, and he just doesn't want to attribute it to President Trump and his leadership team. Well, that's it. That's the whole thing.
0: Well, if it wasn't the FBI, what would explain every police department in America suddenly becoming better at arresting criminals?
25: Vince, I'm stealing that for tomorrow. Hold on, let me write that down. I'm dead serious. That's such a great line. Nothing changed in the state and local police departments. They've always been heroes and patriots. Nothing at all. They just had an FBI in the past, which you just beautifully summed up there, that I'm not going to tell you didn't help. They did help. I'm not here to disparage agents who actually did the job. But there was no focus on it.
0: Yeah.
25: The management was like, hey, guys, if it's not a direct federal charge, a United States attorney's not involved, you know, it's not really our thing. We'll do it as a kind of a courtesy. We said, no, we're not doing it as a courtesy. This is the strategy. Get bad guys off the street, and we don't give a damn how you do it.
0: Look, anybody who's ever had a bicycle stolen and then called the cops to try and address that knows that police departments are resource starved. They only have so many resources to access to chase down every crime. And when all of a sudden you get the resources of the FBI at your disposal to help in that endeavor, it can really supercharge your effort to take criminals off the streets.
25: Vince, we have a $12 billion plus budget. Not enormous by federal standards, but certainly enormous by a lot of state and local, tribal, and territorial police department standards. So if you have, let's say, a tribal law enforcement, that we had Operation Not Forgotten, where we went on tribal lands. The reason we did that is a lot of these police departments over there, patriots, heroes, but they're underfunded. They don't have any assets. Some of the police officers are making $50,000 a year. They don't have these fancy cell tracking devices and things we have. So we did Operation Not Forgotten. That hadn't been done before.
0: Yeah.
25: We said, we're going to go in IC, Indian country, and we're going to help you get bad guys off the reservations using equipment you don't have. We would track down people in days that would take them months or years or never. So the fact that Delanian, again, this scumbag, and Carol Lenning, another piece of garbage, out there framing this story as a negative, this revolutionary shift in strategy, thanks to the president's leadership on down, and a shift in law enforcement focus from federal stats and, like, you know, getting chits, that's a CH for those chits, you know, let's check a federal, to getting actual bad guys off the street, regardless who got the stat and who checked the box. That's what led to this drop in violent crime. It's just these people are gross. They would rather see you dead than report the truth. They would. They'd rather the bad guys go back on the street.
0: There's a famous expression that it's amazing what you can accomplish if you do not care who gets the credit. Which is obviously what you were operating with. But you're like, I'm not worried about who put the handcuffs on. I just want the criminals off the street. And Dan, when you achieve that, I know you often reflect on Rudy Giuliani's time as mayor and broken windows theory here.
24: When you achieve that, the second and third order effects seem pretty immense, because if you're busting guys in an early phase, that means fewer homicides.
25: Man, you must have at some point listened to my show, because you're so right. The Rudy Giuliani, there were two things when I got in there early in the FBI in the leadership position that inspired me to go and get involved in even like a local burglary case if we can. Number one, you had a lot of agents, not the majority, but some who were basically sitting around the office waiting for a federal crime to come to them. Well, there's no reason for you to sit around there for 8 hours. Go into the local police department. Say, hey, man, how can I help? That was it. That guys were like, wait, what do you mean? Like, we can do that? I was like, yes, not only can you do that, you will do it. But there were two things. It was Rudy Giuliani's broken windows police theory. It was others, but he applied it. It was that the guy who jumps the turnstile, the NYPD in the past say, oh, let him go. It's just the turnstile jumper. No, it's not. The guy who jumps the turnstile is the one who goes and rapes the woman on the train. Right. If you arrest him when he jumps the turnstile, there's no rape. Like, that was the thing. And then also, when I was a young Secret Service agent, we were having a problem combating counterfeiting. And sometimes it would just be a $20 or $100 bill. And the federal government, the United States attorney, wouldn't take it because there just weren't enough of them. They'd be like, ah, it's $100. So the Secret Service instituted this ICR, in custody response, where we would get credit for a local arrest as long as we initiated or helped with the case. That's how I took those two things and pushed it into the FBI with cash and with the president's permission. And are we a results-oriented culture or not? The crime rate dropped by the most dramatic margins we've seen in our lifetime.
24: Yes.
25: And it's not, folks, it's not about me. I mean it. This is not a self-praise moment at all. Please hang up the phone if you think that. The administration let us do this.
24: Yes.
25: And they did this. And that's why Delanian's upset. If this was Joe Biden and I had worked for him, this would be the biggest crime story in human history.
24: It's a huge story. So, by the way, the other thing that I've noticed is that the federal government, when it's at its best with confronting crime, is often asking the locals to do the job as much as they can. That includes with federal immigration law, Dan, because we've got the 287G program where ICE is basically saying, we don't want to have to go into every city in America to enforce immigration law. We'd really like if the local cops can do that. But Democrats keep saying you're not allowed to work with the feds.
25: Vince, that the numbers game, so accurate. There are, at any given time, 12,000 FBI agents. Factor out people who are on vacation, pregnancy leave, sick, you know, managers, headquarters personnel. There's probably less than 6,000 guys and women in the field actually working crime. There's 30,000 cops in the NYPD alone. You think we could do this? That's why we did this change in strategy. I learned it again from the Secret Service. You think you're doing a protection mission with the President of the United States without the local police? Good luck with that. Go give it a shot. Tell me how it works out. You think you're going to shut down a 15-mile motorcade route without local bike officers and state troopers? Like, it's not going to happen. We came in there, Cash and I, with a different mentality. It's not about us. We're not in there with the, hey, we're the Joe Friday thing. Like, you're going to answer to us, show the feds creds and whatever. Yeah. We didn't care about any of that. We said, get the bad guys in a jail cell. I don't give a damn if it's the NYPD, the New York State Police, then New York tribal authority, the freaking dog catcher. I don't care. And we're going to help. And they're just pissed off because there's an election coming up and they know President Trump has a massive feather in his cap, making the streets safer. And they're trying to rebut it with this crap story.
24: I know that I'm listening to you. The one thing I keep thinking, though, Dan, is like, you ever get tempted just to laugh this guy off? Because, I mean, it's so stupid. I don't even know if it should really occupy that much space for you emotionally. It's clearly you should knock it down. But
25: you've been in this game as long as I have. And you know what happens with this stuff. It's like the lie travels around the world before the truth even like steps a toe out of the front door.
24: Yeah, that's true.
25: And most of the time, like, you have to triage your stuff. Like, when, you know, Fusion Ken Delaney, and you're right, is largely worth ignoring most of the time. But once in a blue moon, he puts out a story so unbelievably destructive and devastating in its dishonesty that I feel like a harsh, you know, nuclear bomb kind of retort is worth it. And that's why, like, Jim's like, are you coming on today? I'm like, you're freaking damn right, Jim. I sent him this article. I don't ever tell you how to run your show, but I was like, please get this to Vince. I got to talk about this on the air.
24: Yeah, well, if you ever feel like carpet bombing anybody else, please let us know. We'd be happy to have you on. Thank you very much, as always, Dan. Great work. And Dan Bongino's show is on daily at 10 a.m. Eastern time, rumble.com/Bongino. Thank you, Dan.
25: Thanks, Vince. Talk.
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1: Jim, I'm undergoing a pretty fun experiment right now at the house. I'm rotating through the various blackout coffees again. I've been doing pitch black espresso for a while. And I had a realization. I'm like, wait a second, I haven't checked in on the other flavors. So I'm doing Brutal. Actually, this week I've been doing Brutal Awakening. And then next week I'm going to try Morning Reaper. And I'm just going to, you know, day by day. Yeah, I like all the names. The names are really good. 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
0: Vince Colonnaise.

0: I do have a birthday wish that I want to share with you from the late, great Charlie Kirk. Today is his birthday. It would be his 33rd birthday today. Man, what a young man. I see my friend Blake Neff sharing this today. And Blake says, for Charlie's 33rd birthday, go vote. Go vote. And in case you're wondering, what did Charlie want for his birthday each year? Here he is telling us.
1: It is go time. Go vote right now. Look, everybody says, Charlie, what can you get me? What can you get for your birthday? What do you, I want one thing for my birthday. I want you to go vote right now. That's my birthday gift. Give Charlie Kirk a birthday gift by going out and voting right now. Get in the car, listen to Charlie Kirk Show on the Real America's Voice app, and go vote.
0: Go vote. Go vote. That would be a nice birthday.

0: gift for Charlie. In fact, I see here there's also another post from him, October 14th, 2024, where Charlie shared the same message. He wrote, "Yes, for all of you emailing and texting, today is my birthday. Thank you for all of the kind notes. All I want for my birthday is for you to go vote and to bring a friend or a family member with you. Vote." You know, you can't help but think about what Charlie would be doing were he alive today, how his voice would be contributing to our movement, how he'd be urging everybody to get into the battle, to fight, to vote. And no question about it. I don't think any of us needed to be particularly close to Charlie to know that that was his opinion. He wants you to stay in the fight. He's optimistic about our country, and he thinks it's worth fighting for. We should. We should. As you heard Dan Bongino just say it a moment ago, we're in election season. Chances are in your state, or certainly states around you, there's voting already going on in the general election here in the midterms. A good opportunity to secure your vote, lock your vote in. Just go do it. And truly, get everybody else you know out to do it with you.
1: We start next week.
0: Do you start? Is it next week in Texas? It's coming.
1: That's kind of an important one.
0: It's a very important one, one of the most important ones in the whole country. We've got to stop James Talafrico. And I've got audio coming up in that effort. J.D. Vance, the vice president of the United States, back in Texas yesterday, urging voters to support Ken Paxton, to stop Talafrico. We can't allow that guy to get to the United States Senate. And in order to stop him, it's going to take us. It's going to take us making it all too big to rig. It's going to take us fulfilling Charlie Kirk's birthday wish. It's going to take us voting. That's it. I mean, it's as simple as that. And I'm going to keep reminding people, because I just need you to remember that it is well within your control. I get it. We don't have the Save America Act. I get it. Democrats are fighting to make our election systems vulnerable to the kind of fraud that they rely on to get power. But it is possible to do what we did in 2024. Make it too big to rig. Make it too big to rig. Show up to vote and make sure everybody else you know does too. Nudge them. Text them. Send a picture of you voting. Let them know your country's on the line. More ahead on The Vince Show.
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6: Fox News, I'm Tom Graham. President Trump continues his campaign blitz as the November midterms draw near. He's holding events today in Arizona and Montana after a stop last night at Alaska. Fox's Aisha Hosni.
7: There are plenty of candidates out there that do want the president's help. Last night, Trump stepped for Alaska Senator Dan Sullivan, who faces Democrat challenger Mary Peltola in what is essentially now a toss-up race. The president confident in his ability to rally voters.
6: Many Democrats feeling confident they could retake the majority in the House and Senate. A civil suit against a popular social media influencer has now been dropped.
8: 20-year-old Braden Peters, known as Clavicular, was charged in September with rape, drugging someone for sexual intercourse, and procuring alcohol for an underage person. The charges stemmed from an alleged incident last year at his parents' home in Massachusetts.
6: Fox's Tanya J. Powers, America is listening to Fox News.
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14: I did not anticipate this. I just swear to you, I did not anticipate that this hour would be a complete, like, carnival dunk tank for Ms. Now's Ken Delanian. But he just keeps delivering the most hilarious possible manglings of the truth. All right, so this is a story that apparently Ms. Now is running today. Ms. Now's Ken Delanian is now claiming that Kash Patel, the director of the FBI, has just landed in Russia. And my laughter should be an indication that there's no truth to this story whatsoever. But Ken Delanian claims he just landed in Russia. This is a very perilous situation. Why is he secretly in Russia? No doubt to collude with the Russians, clearly, the way the Trump administration always does. Here is what Ms. Now is claiming today. Fusion Cannon Company.
15: We do have some breaking news we want to get to right now here on MS Now. This is about the FBI Director Kash Patel. MS Now has learned that Patel has landed in Russia for a meeting scheduled to take place there. That's according to two people familiar with the matter. Joining me now is MS Now Justice and Intelligence Reporter Ken Delanian. Ken, let's just...
14: Intelligence. He's very intelligent.
15: Give a little bit of a backdrop to this, right? This is only a matter of days after the president last week on Friday spoke to Vladimir Putin. Later that day announced that he was going to be opening up oil imports from Russia, that Congress...
14: You see, it's already becoming a Rachel Maddow segment. They're doing the yarn board. It's a big collusion effort, you know, to steal elections or something.
15: Had banned as a function of a law, and then the next day he criticized Volodymyr Zelensky. What is Kash Patel doing?
16: Right, so that was a huge policy shift in terms of the Ukraine war.
13: We don't know what Kash Patel is doing in Russia, and that's one of the things that's concerning our FBI sources. They don't know either. The FBI is not saying anything about this. I asked them for comment on our reporting. They have not gotten back to me. What we know is it's been reported that there was a two-day trip scheduled, that he was going to go to Moscow and St. Petersburg.
15: Is it normal for an FBI director to go? I mean, I know CIA directors do that, but an FBI director is focused on...
0: Now, again, I just want you to understand, there's not a single sentence that they've uttered that's true so far. Everything about this is completely make-believe.
15: Domestic law enforcement to make a trip like that?
13: Has not happened since 2013 when Robert Mueller went to Russia to talk about counterterrorism cooperation. It's a much different...
0: That was legitimate, by the way. If Robert Mueller went, it was a totally legitimate exercise. A guy who was involved in rigging American elections, trying to muddy up Donald Trump. No question about it. That was a totally legitimate exercise. Kash Patel doing anything? Deeply suspicious.
13: World now? That's why there's such concern here. Russia is an adversary of the FBI and the United States. You know, Patel has talked about cooperation on things like fraud, but any counterintelligence expert will tell you this is a perilous situation. He's taking a lot of risk here.
0: Okay. All right. So what's the truth, in case you're wondering what the truth on that subject is? What's happening? Oh, look, here's Kash moments ago in Lynchburg, Virginia at Liberty University.
16: It's great to be here. Thank you, Liberty University. Thank you to one of my favorite congressmen in the world for hosting us here in such gracious fashion. Thank you to the president of the school. Thank you to the students. And for me, to law enforcement around the table here, thank you to the district attorneys. Thank you to the sheriffs. Thank you to the deputies. Thank you to the AUSAs. Thank you to the U.S. attorneys. As a congressman said, it is a team lift.
0: It's incredible. It's amazing. Listen to him speaking English so casually in Russia. He's in Lynchburg, Virginia. He's at Liberty University. What just happened? I mean, other than the obvious.

0: just want to know. I really want to know. Did Miz Now just get catfished into telling that story? Did somebody contact Miz Now in order to bait them into doing a piece like that? You remember when those pranksters called Adam Schiff a couple years ago, Jim? The pranksters called Adam Schiff to convince him that they were Russians who had evidence that Donald Trump was colluding with the Russians. And Schiff fell for it hook, line, and sinker. He's on the phone call. He's like, okay, I got it. What else do you know? What else do you know? And they're just making crap up in order to prove how stupid he is. Then they recorded the whole thing and they released it in public, and it was hysterical because Adam Schiff's a moron. And he has no morals whatsoever. I just have this weird suspicion that somebody called Miz Now and they're like, hey, Cash just went to Russia. You should report that. And they just ran with it without checking. Immediately. They just immediately sprinted to their computers and the cameras and started screeching about how Cash is in Russia, and it must be for some sort of nefarious reason. But notice, by the way, that there's not even a legitimate explanation for why that could have happened. Like, maybe he did go to Russia. Not even a legitimate attempt at explaining it. Like, well, information sharing, this is interesting, we're trying to get more information, what could they possibly derive from the Russians? No, immediately, Ken Delanian and whoever the host, what was that, Peter Alexander? The two of them sitting there just going on and on about how, oh yeah, no, that's obviously signs of colluding with the Russian government. Clearly, Donald Trump is trying to steal the midterms with the help of Vladimir Putin. This is so stupid. And then, like, immediately we get the alibi tape from the FBI. They're like, dude, he's at Liberty University. That'd be a hell of a move to sprint from Moscow right to Liberty in Lynchburg, Virginia, at a moment's notice to try and craft an alibi here. Oh, no, we weren't there. God, that is so funny to me. How do they recover from this? They just move on. They memory hole it. You know, they do the whole 1984 thing. Just stuff it down the memory hole, right into the incinerator, pretend like this never happened. Oh, that reminds me, Jim, when I was in Boston this week, I visited the Boston Public Library. And first of all, Boston Public Library is one of the most beautiful buildings I've ever seen. The old Boston Public Library. There's like two components to it. There's the aged, beautiful paintings on the wall, gorgeous statues, gorgeous archways, marble, just wonderful, the Boston Public Library. And then you cross over into like the new sort of like glass enclosed modern building where it's also a part of the library. And I walk in there with the family, and we're just, you know, walking through everything. And there's a little display, and it says banned books. Banned books. Now, you can probably see where this is going. It's a bunch of lefties who control the museum. They curate the museum. And so there was a heavyset woman wearing a COVID mask who was one of the librarians, and she walked up to me, and she goes, this is our banned book section, she said, as I was staring at it, and I was kind of surveying what they consider banned books. And I start walking around the banned book section, as she described through her COVID mask. And she's like, one of my colleagues chose the books that are in the banned book section. Just wondered, this is for people to see. So I'm walking around it. And Jim, you will not be shocked to find out what they considered worthy of appearing in the banned book section. And the left, it's so funny when they do this, because they pretend like if you want to keep pornography out of your child's school, that basically makes you a Nazi. Have you noticed that? That's the connection they're trying to make. You're a Nazi book burner if you want to keep, you know, perverted crap like your child should cut their genitals off, which would go into a school library if the left had its way, and which is trying to put in every school library in the country. If you object to that book being in the school library, you're a Nazi. You don't want to be a Nazi, do you? So we should convince the kids they should chop their genitals off, or else you're a Nazi. Actually, that kind of moral blackmail doesn't work on me. But I'm walking around the so-called banned books table, and I see a single book that I would recognize from classical literature, very valuable book, George Orwell's 1984. It's considered a frequently banned book, and it's right there on the table. The rest of the books are all LGBTQ theory stuff. It's all stuff about, you know, chopping up kids and convincing them they were born in the wrong body. The kind of stuff that you can't read out loud at a school board meeting without causing a scandal, and then immediately asking, why can't I read this, but it's in my child's library? You see what I'm saying? So that's what the whole table's covered in, that left in the kind of the LGBTQ plus garbage. And then one book, 1984, George Orwell. And I'm looking at this table, and I had a realization about it, one of many. I was like, one, 1984 is not banned by any conservative in America. No Republican or conservative member of a school board or conservative teacher is banning 1984. If anything, more people should read 1984. 1984 is a cautionary tale about the kind of constant reinventions the left is responsible for. When I say memory holding, that it comes from Orwell. Orwell writes about this in 1984. Winston's job is to shove old facts into the memory hole so they get incinerated so nobody can ever see them again. That's the point. It's a tyrannical government. And so 1984, one of the reasons why conservatives think it's so important that you read it is because this kind of left-wing tyranny is what awaits you if you don't read these kind of cautionary tales, if you're not on guard for them through actual history or through a fiction that's wonderful in how vivid it is in 1984. So that's the one book that's like that. But you know what wasn't on the table? Huckleberry Finn. You know what wasn't on the table? Tom Sawyer. You know what wasn't on the table? To Kill a Mockingbird. These books are not on the table. These are all books that have been banned by these left-wing jurisdictions who don't want you to read them. They don't want you to see that. Brave New World, Aldous Huxley's book, not on the table. Wasn't even included. Book after book after book banned in left-wing jurisdictions all across the country. And these are books that edify people. They actually derive something from them. They learn valuable lessons about life and humanity. Not even on the table. So this display, this book display, is a display of a series of pornographic books that the left would desperately like your children to have inside of their schools, and 1984, which they don't disclose, is the product of left-wing book bans. On the book table, I was sitting there, I'm in awe at how brazen this is. And by this point, of course, the overweight librarian lady with the COVID mask had walked away from me as I'm standing there, and I'm explaining kind of loudly to my family how demented the whole table is. She escaped. She ran off in some other direction. She wasn't interested in talking to me about this, apparently. But I'm just, it amazed me. And it made me sad, too, because, you know, this is, it's so weird. There's almost something poetic about it. You've got the beautiful side of the library, the beautiful classic architecture of the Boston Public Library, where you can see these beautiful religious paintings. I mean, when you go to the top floor of that building, Jim, they've got pictures of Jesus Christ and angels. They have religious iconography at the top inside the building. They even have an unfinished space where the Last Supper was supposed to go, and the artist was never able to complete it. So they project his sketches onto the wall. They show you through projection that the Last Supper. And then you leave the old building, you enter the new one, and that's where you find the Orwellian deception. And the irony of it all is that they put George Orwell's 1984 on the table like it's a bunch of nasty right-wingers who are trying to prevent you from reading it. No, I'm encouraging you to read it so you can detect what the left is doing. Amazing. It's just amazing. And it's happening in real life with overweight COVID people telling you what books are being banned. It's crazy stuff. More ahead on The Vince Show.
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2: I still can't get over the fact that Miz now straight up said that Cash Patel's in Russia. He just landed in Russia. What is he doing in Russia? He's in Lynchburg, Virginia. At the very moment they're saying this on national television. What a face. This is an epic face plant. They're just stepping on rakes, hitting them square between the eyes. It is so funny.
3: Is it possible there's a Moscow, Virginia, close by Lynchburg, and there's an airport there?
2: Is there a Moscow? Dude, now you're making me wonder if it's in Moscow, Virginia. Is there? Yeah, there is actually an unincorporated community in Augusta County, Virginia, called Moscow, Virginia. So maybe, I don't know. I just think
3: maybe that's where Cash landed.
2: Dude, it's so funny. It's so funny. You know, actually, on that point, you know how like so many places in America, my wife's going to kill me for telling this story, but I'm going to tell it anyway. There's so many places in America that are named after places from other places on planet Earth. And my wife grew up in Pennsylvania. And so when she was very little, you know, she's surrounded by all of these towns like Bethlehem and Jerusalem. They're in Pennsylvania. And so she became convinced at a young age. She got a little older. She got wiser on the subject. But she was like, she thought that all the Bible stories happened within like driving distance. She was like, they happened right here. She later told me that, and I thought that was really, really sweet. But of course, she figured that out as she got older. But how many kids do that? You know, they look around, they're like, "Their Bethlehem's right down the road. Jesus was born there." It's kind of sweet, isn't it?
3: Yes.
2: Very sweet. All right. Hey, let me tell you all about one of our fine sponsors this half hour. 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

0: And also, Ken Delanian doesn't get the excuse that he was a little kid. It's just, I'm pretty convinced, this is just a hunch on my part, just a wild, this is my conspiracy theory, that he just got catfished. That somebody at the FBI told somebody they suspected of being Ken Delanian's source, hey, cash is in Russia right now. And the source, Ken Delanian's best friend inside of the FBI, was like, oh, I've got something juicy, and runs off to Ken Delanian, is like, hey, guess what? Guess what's happening right now? Cash is in Russia. And then Ken runs it without checking because this is his trusted insider who's telling him all of this information. It just instantly runs it. So actually, now that I'm thinking about it, Jim, not only does this have the effect of embarrassing Ken Delanian, which is delicious, I just love it. I think it's the funniest thing. Could they also have exposed a leaker? Like let's assume for a moment that this was designed to suss out whether or not they have yet another deep state insider in the FBI. They may have actually tracked somebody down today. This is kind of fun. Anyway, so we'll keep our eyes on this developing story, and at least we have the hilarious embarrassment of Ms. Now today, which is of course a wonderful consolation prize. I think that's phenomenal. Coming up on the program, we're going to talk a little bit more about the midterms. We got a number of debates that have been taking place across the United States, not going well for the Democrats because the facts are not on their side. The Republicans absolutely dominating. Kathy Hochul was just absolutely embarrassed last night in this debate against Bruce Blakeman up in New York. That's the Republican there out of Nassau County, and running in this gubernatorial race. The facts are all on his side, Jim. The guy is saying, hey, we should enforce the law. We should assist ICE with deporting illegals out of our state. We shouldn't allow New Yorkers to be killed by violent illegal aliens. And Kathy Hochul sounded like a babbling idiot last night, attempting to justify her poisonous policies that are aimed at hurting New Yorkers. There's no other way to view this. She's hurting her own state and then asking them to make her governor again. We've got that. I've got J.D. Vance on the road in Texas campaigning for Ken Paxton. And the media is very scandalized that J.D. Vance seems to suspect that James Talafrico might be gay. He said that. He seemed to suggest it. Jake Tapper's very upset. More ahead on The Vince Show.
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10: Fox's Kristen Goodwin. The warning says where verification is not possible yet, those ballots should be segregated for now. California's Attorney General has said their voting procedures are fully secure. President Trump keeps urging Republicans to turn out for the midterms like he's on the ballot. Heading next to a small airport in Bullhead City, Arizona.
11: This is intentional. This wasn't an accident. The president chose this remote part of Arizona because it also hit media markets in three different states, as well as in Arizona, Nevada, and Eastern California. The president overnighted in Las Vegas after a whirlwind day of travel even further west, as he was in Alaska. And he told voters last night at the rally that he believes the only way the GOP is going to have a chance in 3 weeks is that he puts himself front and center.
10: Fox's Mark Meredith. Another Trump rally set for tonight in Montana as he also tries to counter Democrat criticism on the economy. There's no relief in the latest inflation reading, a bit hotter than expected. Consumer prices up 3.7% year over year, thanks mainly to higher fuel prices. Food prices were flat in September. An ongoing legal fight over continued deployment of National Guard troops in Washington, D.C.
12: We cannot allow ourselves to become numb to having military in the streets of the nation's capital.
10: D.C. Attorney General Brian Schwab calls the deployment illegal and unconstitutional. Three judges on a D.C. Circuit of Appeals are considering presidential authority on this issue. 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
14: I'm Mike Trina. A political town hall will be held tonight in Cowtown.
15: CNN is hosting a live televised town hall featuring Texas Democratic Senate nominee James Tallarico. The event's going to air at 7 o'clock Central Time tonight from Fort Worth. The primetime event, moderated by CNN anchor Aaron Burnett, comes as Tallarico shows a slight lead in the polls. Organizers say that Paxton was invited to attend tonight's town hall, but hasn't confirmed whether or not he'll be there.
14: KLIF's Clayton Neville reporting. A Fort Worth district judge denied a request to reinstate 92 polling locations removed from the approved list from the upcoming midterm elections in Tarrant County. Sean Allen has more.
16: The request was made by four current and former Fort Worth officials who alleged that the reductions would disproportionately impact Black and Latino voters. Despite the denial of the injunction, the judge did not dismiss the lawsuit, leaving the possibility open for further legal action. The decision means that Tarrant County will proceed with a reduced list of polling sites approved by county commissioners. Sean Allen, KLIF News.
14: The U.S. Army is deploying hundreds of soldiers to the Rio Grande Valley in response to signs of elevated Mexican drug cartel activity. Mexico also sent hundreds of troops to their side of the border to coordinate with the U.S. Army. During the Biden administration's tenure of Alejandro Mayorkas, fentanyl smuggling skyrocketed, resulting in the death of thousands of Americans. 570 KLIF traffic.
17: Delays in North Dallas, 635 LBJ westbound. There's a wreck at Preston in the two right lanes. It's got you backed up 10 minutes now into the high five. Also a problem on the Dallas North Tollway southbound at Oak Lawn getting into downtown. Two left lanes blocked on this one. We're seeing a 5 minute backup beyond Cedar Springs. With KLIF right now traffic, I'm Michael Scott.
14: Your 570 KLIF forecast today, mostly sunny with isolated showers and thunderstorms. High near 93, heat index 103. Tonight, partly cloudy with a low around 72. Tomorrow, sunny with a high near 91. 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
0: All right, 844-484-3872, 844-4-THE-USA. That's the way to join us today. From coast to coast, from sea to shining sea, it's midterm season, election season going on. Voting beginning in so many states already across the country. More coming online within the next week. That includes in Texas, as Jim is sharing with us this hour, saying, you know, Texas is up and running, too, next week, as voters have their chance to prevent Democrats from arresting all of this great progress we've been making. Don't allow them to do it. And specifically in Texas, I want to take you there for a minute. That's where J.D. Vance went yesterday, Tyler, Texas. And I saw C-SPAN actually shared the clip I'm about to play with you, which was cracking me up. Because in this, the way that they described it, quote, J.D. Vance implies U.S. Senate candidate James Tallarico is gay. This C-SPAN explaining the joke. Listen for yourself what it sounded like yesterday as a gentleman yells out how much he loves J.D. Vance, and J.D. Vance responds, I love you, platonically.
22: Now, before we get started, I love you too, sir, in a totally platonic way, to be clear. I'm the vice president, not James Tallarico. But I gotta...
0: Now, this is cause for the concern. I don't know if you know, Jim, but in the year of our Lord 2026, you're not allowed to say that, or else it is the end of your political career. You're not allowed to crack a joke like that. You know who's very upset about this today? That would be Jake Tapper. Jake Tapper is furious.
23: Vice President J.D. Vance was in Texas today rallying for State Attorney General Ken Paxton, who is a Senate nominee there. His scandals have given Democrats hope of taking a Texas Senate seat for the first time since 1988. So, how worried are Republicans about Paxton losing? Well, we've apparently reached a brand new campaign stage where the vice president is insinuating that the Texas Democratic Senate nominee, James Tallarico, is gay.
22: I love you too, sir. In a totally platonic way. To be clear. I'm the vice president, not James Tallarico. But I gotta...
23: It's worse than that. A Tallarico statement.
0: It's worse than that. How is it worse? That's awful, Jake. How could it possibly be worse? Let's tell us.
23: In the past, in which Tallarico was trying to express compassion for trans kids, was twisted by the vice president into, well, this.
1: He was asked what he loves in life besides his own family and friends, and he responded without skipping a beat, and I quote, trans children. Now you gotta wonder what the internet search history of a man like that looks like.
0: Amen.
1: Ladies and gentlemen, you don't want to find out. Neither do I.
23: Not exactly the sign of a party convinced that they can win on their record or on ideas.
0: So you hear how judgy Jake Tapper is? He's like, oh, I can't believe he would do something like this. He was just expressing compassion for trans children. First of all, there's no such thing. Newsman, Jake Tapper. Jake Tapper's official news position is that children can be born in the wrong body. What? No. The children are not born in the wrong body. What the hell's wrong with you? If anybody should be ashamed of their behavior, it's not J.D. Vance. It's Jake Tapper. For trying to, like, turn it into some moral crusade to abuse children. How gross is that? Jake, you don't have to be a freak, and you don't have to support freaks like James Talafrico. You don't have to do it. There's nobody's holding a gun to your head and forcing you to abuse children. What the hell's wrong with you, dude? And, of course, you heard the pregnant pause after every clip he played with from J.D. Vance. Look, and he would pop his eyebrows up like, wow. Can't believe he just said that. Now, this whole thing about J.D. Vance busting on Tallarico for being secretly gay, it's funny. It's amusing. And it gets to the point that everyone has already identified, which is Tallarico lies about everything. Why wouldn't he lie about his interest in women? he straight up said that the thing he loves most in the world is trans children. And then he wants us all to believe that he's got a long-term girlfriend? Yeah, where does she live? Canada? Do you have a picture of her that you cut out of a magazine? What are you talking about? You have a long-term... Have we seen the girlfriend, by the way? Where was the girlfriend speaking up for him during his long, quote-unquote, flu absence? Did we hear... Jim, do you know anything about the girlfriend story? Like, what happened to that? At one point, we were being told that...
7: I think I brought that up to you. It's like, where did she go? They had a rollout with a couple of pictures... Two, I think. And then the next thing you know, she's gone. She's nowhere to be found.
0: She's disappeared off the face of the earth. The girlfriend is not there. She was shaved out of the campaign like a beard. Or, well, wait, I mean, maybe I should use a different analogy. Anyway, the point is that she's gone. Like, the girlfriend has disappeared. And so J.D. Vance is busting his chops. Maybe he's lying about that, too. And, oh, this is very offensive. Now, let me just ask one, the left-wing networks like CNN. Why would it be offensive to be gay? Why would that be somehow a bad thing, Jake Tapper? Explain that. So Jake Tapper is construing all of this as a big insult. He's like, you can't call someone gay. You can't imply that they're gay. You can't insinuate that they're gay. It's a big insult to do that. Why would it be an insult, Jake? Please explain to me and your left-wing audience why in any way that would be insulting. I'd love to hear them explain that because they just... And also, once again, to be clear, the left does this all the time. They're always constantly implying that all of their right-wing opponents are actually secretly gay. It's like their big thing on the left. Well, it's actually because he's gay. He's interested in men and blah, blah, blah. It's never ending with these people. It's all so stupid. Anyway, J.D. Vance was having a great time yesterday. I think he was just
7: relaxed. You
0: want relaxed.
7: To play the trans children clip?
0: So, which one? The one?
7: I'll play it.
0: J.D. Vance or Tallarico himself?
7: The one Vance was quoting.
0: Oh, I've got it. The guy's a freak, elect Ken Paxton. Yeah, here's what J.D. Vance said yesterday about Tallarico. And he's right. He is a freak. By the way, you're welcome. You're welcome for the Tallarico nickname. And also, thank you. Let me also express this. So, yes, of course, I came up with the Tallarico nickname some time ago. This audience knows that. And one of the great things about that is that every time somebody uses the name Tallarico, and then someone else is like, oh, that's a great nickname. Way to come up with a great nickname. our audience is constantly in the comments on social media, and they're like, that was a Vince thing. And I'm clicking. If I see that, I'm clicking like on your comment. I've been clicking like on a lot of comments lately as people keep saying that. So thank you for that. I appreciate it. You really are the best audience anywhere. Here's J.D. Vance using the freak nickname for James Talafrico.
22: A good meal, barbecue. He doesn't like that either. He says trans children. Ladies and gentlemen, this guy is a freak. Don't elect him. Elect Ken Paxton. That's who we got to get elected. But I'm not done. There's so much material. He said, and I quote, racism is a virus that white people spread simply by virtue of their skin color.
0: So tell me exactly, Jake Tapper, how is it that Ken Paxton is the guy who has all these scandals in your telling, and yet you can't even acknowledge that Talafrico says the most demented possible things you've heard out of any candidate for public office? He says things like, white people are racist by virtue of their skin color. That's not a scandal to you, Jake? Oh, you agree with that? Vehemently, you're nodding along as he says these deranged, bigoted things.
22: Spread simply by virtue of their skin color. You know, I come from a political movement, I know Ken Paxton agrees with me, where we believe that everybody, rich or poor, black or white, is welcome. You just gotta love this country.
0: Amen. Amen. No, we're not asking that much. We're asking you to love the country. We're asking you to assimilate into it. You know, the deal that normal people make when it comes to the United States of America is, if we're going to welcome you here in order to uphold your end of the bargain, you don't steal from the taxpayers. You don't become some sort of draw on this country, like a drag on this country, rather. And if you're here at our invitation, you assimilate into our culture and you love the blessings of this liberty. That's what we're asking. We're asking you to speak our language, English. We're asking you to join this country with pride. We're not measuring you based on your skin color. We're not the left. That's not the plan. We're not drawing congressional districts around human beings on the basis of skin color. We're not the left. We're not blocking them from schools based on their skin color. We're not the left. We're not allowing them or disallowing them into universities and colleges and high schools on the basis of their skin color. We're not the left. We're not treating people differently based on their skin color. We're not pretending that we are God. We're acknowledging that every person is created in the image and likeness of God. Their bodies are not mistakes. In fact, the right recognizes humanity. The left would do well to adopt that attitude as well. More ahead on The Vince Show.
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0: All right. We've got a lot of other midterm news going on, not just J.D. Vance dunking on James Talaferico, supporting the wonderful Ken Paxton, who truly is wonderful, by the way. Don't mistake our beating up on Talaferico as the absence of a case for Ken Paxton. Ken Paxton will be a key vote for the Save America Act. Ken Paxton is a guy who's weathered all sorts of corruption storms. There are corrupt institutions, very much like in Donald Trump's case, who have been trying to take him down for years, and he's overcome so many of those assaults. As the president of the United States routinely says, Ken Paxton is the finest attorney general in the country to represent these states. And if we get the benefit of him in the United States Senate, he's going to be able to take his talents not just from helping the people of Texas, but ultimately to helping the entire country out. Ken Paxton would be a wonderful addition to the United States Senate. And I can't wait to see it come to pass. Texas voters, next week, that early voting begins. Please cast those ballots for Ken and get everybody else you know out to the polls to support him and to cast their ballots for him as well. It's such a key moment for our country. And you can play such a huge role in helping us achieve that. Also, one of the spillover benefits to this would be if the left wastes a ton of money on yet another loss in Texas. Wouldn't that be great? That they just set a lot of money on fire and don't actually get what they want, and that Texas continues to be that fool's gold for Democrats. That would all be wonderful. So let's make that happen. The vice president of the United States campaigning yesterday to try and secure that. We also have some debates that were taking place yesterday, a big gubernatorial election going on in New York. Kathy Hochul running for re-election there. She's running against a guy called Bruce Blakeman. Bruce Blakeman, Nassau County executive, Nassau County, that's on Long Island. And he's a Republican. And Bruce has a very novel idea. Bruce believes that if you enforce the law, it makes your state safer. What a crazy idea, huh? Just enforce the law, protect your citizens, it makes things better for everybody. Now, that is not Kathy Hochul's view of the world. Kathy Hochul thinks that enforcing laws is a bad thing. Enforcing immigration law in particular is a terrible thing. Working with immigration enforcement to deport illegals is basically tantamount to the Nazis. That's the Kathy Hochul school of thought. And this all came out last night in this debate between this idiot governor and her wonderful Republican challenger, Bruce Blakeman. Here is Kathy Hochul's opening statement at the debate last night, and this kind of set the tone for the rest of the evening. Listen to this.
1: And also this. New York State now has the lowest crime rates it's had in modern history. Now, we're not done yet, and you're going to hear a lot of different opinions here this evening, and I want you to judge it this way.
0: What? Was she choking on her tongue? What was that? You're going to hear other opinions, and I just don't want you to listen to them. Please, when Bruce speaks, I want you to take your fingers and plug them into your ears. The last thing I want you to hear is the truth. I just want you to believe me reflexively. That's the Kathy Hochul thing. Kathy Hochul claimed last night that New York is working with ICE. She said, which is not true, by the way. This is just a straight-up

0: lie. She claimed New York's working with ICE to get illegals off the streets. Listen to this.
1: Can you prevent the ICE federal at the federal level from securing agreements with local police forces in New York?
2: I just banned it. It's against the law now in the state of New York to have these agreements. The federal law that allows the creation of these agreements says subject to state and local laws. State law just changed. So no more. No more.
0: It's against the law, she said. I'm sorry, Jim, am I hearing that clip correctly? I just want to make sure I frame that correctly. She straight up said, in the clip I just played for you, she says, it's against the law to work with ICE. Okay, good. All right, so I may have presented that the wrong way in the setup. Kathy Hochul, to be clear, banned working with ICE. And here she is bragging about it during the debate. Not allowed to work with ICE. Okay, how is that making things safer in the state of New York? Sheridan Gorman was killed, shot and killed by an illegal alien. And she's just like fine with all this. She's just fine with illegals killing the citizens of New York. The whole thing is crazy. And she says this is the reason why she should be reelected. No, this is the reason why you should be in jail. More ahead on The Vince Show.
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9: John Saucier. President Trump is facing backlash from both parties for his plan to buy diesel fuel from Russia. Iowa Representative and Republican Senate candidate Ashley Hinson tells Fox Business that she's skeptical of the deal.
10: It's harvest season here in Iowa. Our farmers are going through a lot of diesel. Yeah. We have to get those prices down. I'm just not sure we need to deal with Russia to get that done.
9: President Trump has defended his plan as the right choice for the American people. Federal officials searching the home of Minnesota Congresswoman Ilhan Omar, part of a criminal investigation. House Majority Whip Tom Emmer, also on Fox Business.
11: Judge Pirro has told us there is an ongoing investigation. I look forward to hearing more. I can tell you that the people that I represent at home, they believe it's high time that Ilhan Omar and others be held accountable for breaking the law.
9: Congresswoman Omar has not been charged with a crime and denies any wrongdoing. 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
0: As always, whenever I mess things up, just to give you a quick correction on some things. The audio I was playing for you from Kathy Hochul, we had a flashback piece of audio that I was sharing with you where she said that that law enforcement in the state of New York is forbidden now from working with ICE. That's what she said back in August. She said this back in August. Take a listen. This is what she said on the Miz Now network, famous for his accuracy. Listen.
1: Can you prevent the ICE federal at the federal level from securing agreements with local police forces in New York?
2: I just banned it. It's against the law now in the state of New York to have these agreements. The federal law that allows the creation of these agreements says subject to state and local laws. State law just changed. So no more. No more.
0: No more working with ICE at all. But last night on the debate stage, she began lying to the audience about this subject, saying, oh, there are some certain circumstances where we're working with ICE. We're cooperating with them.
24: Does New York's sanctuary policy amount to a cancellation at times of valid deportation orders, provided an immigrant lays low and doesn't commit a violent crime? And are you comfortable with that reality?
2: Even New York City has 170 crimes, serious crimes, where they will work with ICE agents to remove people. Oh. That is a fact all across the state of New York. We always work with law enforcement to remove people who are committing crimes.
0: Okay, now she's saying, oh, yeah, sure. Oh, yeah, we're just trying to protect people. This is what a liar. What a complete liar. So lie at the drop of a hat for power because she's a Democrat. Now, last night, Bruce Blakeman, who, by the way, is doing pretty well in the polling. There's a new poll out this week. New York Post covered it, that found that he is trailing her by 3 percentage points in the state of New York. If that's accurate, if this poll is anywhere near accurate, we've got a very real race on our hands in New York State, which is kind of amazing. And if people watched that debate last night and walked away with any sort of sense of it whatsoever, they would think to themselves, that Bruce, he's got something going on. That Kathy is an awful human being. A normal person would think that, watching that debate last night. 6% of voters are reportedly undecided, the New York Post reports. Another 3% plan to cast their ballots for other people in the election. But it's a tight race. When undecided voters were asked which way they were leaning in the race at all, they said the candidates fall within 4 points of each other, 48 to 44. Presumably that's Kathy Hochul to Bruce Blakeman here. So in that case, it's a 4-point race. It's tight. It's tight. What an amazing thing that would be if Bruce Blakeman could pull this out. He deserves to, given that he's the rational one who wants to restore law and order to the state of New York and have ICE work directly with the locals in order to get these violent criminals out of our country. Here he is just absolutely tearing into Kathy Hochul last night. And this, what you're about to hear, this is precisely what Kathy Hochul didn't want you to hear.
3: So, Governor Hochul, under your sanctuary policies, a 14-year-old girl was raped recently here in New York State by an illegal migrant. 4 Irondequoit residents were killed recently by an illegal migrant.
0: Awful.
3: 2 of those victims were children under the age of 5. 2 Nassau County women in their 30s were killed by an illegal migrant because of your sanctuary policies. Will you apologize to that 14-year-old girl whose life is forever changed and her family and the families of those who were killed, the ones that'll never get to sit in another Thanksgiving dinner, never be able to open their presents on their Christmas tree? Will you apologize to them and will you...
0: Who's this moderator? Do you have a question? He literally started a question. Will you apologize? It's a question, you moron.
3: Please return Sheridan Gorman's parents' calls to talk to you about your sanctuary policy.
2: You know, any crime is heartbreaking. There's a family left with a huge hole in their heart.
0: I love, you know exactly what went through her head just now. How do I pretend to be empathetic about this? How do I got to sound like I've got some gravity here. I got to really work it up like I'm emotional about this. I don't care at all, but I'm going to pretend for a moment that I'm very emotional about this. You know, it's heartbreaking when anyone's the victim of a crime. You know, none of them had to be. Not a single one of these people had to be. If you would work with the feds, deport these people. Nobody gets raped by an illegal alien. Nobody gets murdered by an illegal alien. All of these crimes could be averted. This is why normal people want immigration law enforced. These are crimes that don't have to be committed at all. We can stop them from ever occurring. Ever. And she's pretending now like she cares.
2: You know, any crime is heartbreaking. There's a family left with a huge hole in their heart.
0: Oh, please.
2: And I abhor all crimes. Regardless of the perpetrator, victims deserve our sympathy. They deserve our compassion.
0: Why do illegal aliens get extra protections that American citizens don't? So if an American citizen criminal commits one of these horrific acts, they're not afforded all these protections. But if an illegal alien does, well, we got to sneak them out of the back of the courthouse. We got to give them de facto amnesty. We have to prevent them from facing the consequences of their destruction of our communities. Why is that? Why does Kathy Hochul bend over backwards for foreign nationals who've invaded our country?
2: And that's why I've laser focused on making New York so much more safer than it had been before.
0: Oh, stop.
2: I have spent $4 billion to help law enforcement do their jobs. We have driven down crime to historic lows, especially violent crimes like shootings and murders. And that didn't come easy. That took a lot of work. I've had to change laws. I've had to allocate more money.
0: By the way, this is where you can thank the FBI. This is like, murders are down, yeah, all across the country. You can thank the FBI for that. We were just talking to Dan Bongino about it today. This is a big, you know, the left is trying to advance this big hoax right now that the FBI had nothing to do with it. The FBI played a huge role in bringing those murders down.
2: But when you're talking about ICE, what I find so shocking is that when an American mother was murdered by ICE agents, you said that her killing was justified. The killing of Renee Good was justified. And when asked about Alex Pretty, another American citizen killed by ICE, whether that was justified, you couldn't even answer the question.
0: Well, in all of these cases, if she would allow facts to, you know, join the conversation at all, in all of these cases, what you have is people who are blocking law enforcement, menacing law enforcement, attacking law enforcement. We got video of Alex Pretty kicking the lights out of federal law enforcement vehicles that are being whipped into a frenzy by people like Kathy Hochul, told that ICE are nothing but Nazi brown shirts, that they're just, it's just completely out of control. And she's making excuses for the insurrections that she's helped engender. And then saying that those people who took to the streets because of people like Kathy Hochul, that, oh, now that they were shot as a result of trying to block ICE, interfere with ICE, fight with ICE agents, now it's ICE's fault. Now ICE is the bad guys in this, that she's attacking cops.
2: So I find those answers just reprehensible.
3: So you won't apologize?
2: I apologize for any pain that has happened to anyone.
0: That's the cross-examination. I apologize for any pain that's happened to anyone? What is that? So do I. I apologize for any pain that's happened to anyone. I think all of us, would you join me today? I know this is a big leap, but we all need to apologize for, quote, any pain that's happened to anyone. This is so, it's so general. It's meaningless. It's utterly meaningless. Now, as to why the name Sheridan Gorman keeps coming up, by the way, just to be clear, Sheridan Gorman, freshman at Loyola University, Chicago, shot and killed in Chicago. You may be wondering why this is playing in a New York debate, why her name keeps coming up, in addition to the fact that she is a victim of an illegal alien murderer. It's because her parents have been actively campaigning with Bruce Blakeman and absolutely torching Kathy Hochul for what she's allowing to happen to New York State. That's why. Sheridan Gorman's parents would like to see nobody else suffer Sheridan Gorman's fate. So they are standing shoulder to shoulder with Bruce Blakeman as he runs for the role of New York governor. That's why this is happening. And it's just so sad. It is pathetic. It is absolutely pathetic that a major American political party is still running on opening our borders up, allowing illegal invaders to stay, allowing them to rape and murder American citizens, and then pretending like they care. Pretending. The crocodile tears. Like, oh, it is so sad. The hole that's left in these people's lives. It didn't have to happen at all. You're disgusting. Absolutely disgusting. This is the woman who just appointed Letitia James to look into the Cornell rape saga, as if Letitia James is some legitimate law enforcement, you know, attorney, prosecutor, is doing the job in a legitimate way. What a joke. What an absolute joke. Now, meanwhile, we also have a debate going on in Georgia last night. John Ossoff on the stage. John Ossoff. Now, Ossoff, this guy, I always call him lying as Ossoff because I think it's funny. But also, it's true. Congressman Mike Collins running against him to join the United States Senate. It's long past time we get another Republican senator back from Georgia. And last night, Ossoff was not hiding how radical he is. In this case, he wasn't lying as Ossoff. He was straight up just telling you he's a radical. You send me back to the Senate, my goal is to advance the entire radical agenda of the Democrat Party, including packing the United States Supreme Court. Here's John Ossoff last night.
4: Senator Ossoff, if Democrats controlled Congress and the White House, would you support adding justices to the Supreme Court's bench to change the court's ideological balance?
5: Greg, I don't rule out any judicial reform, but I think we have to take the long view.
0: Yeah, so I'm in. Yeah, of course. I don't rule that out. No, packing the court? Yeah, I'm for that. That sounds good. That's a good option for me. Let's do that. Let's do that. Now, that is a radical position, to be clear. It's a deeply radical position, and it's a clear indicator of what the left has in store for us if they get more power. It's the whole reason we keep saying we need to get the Save America Act passed, because if Democrats get even a tiny little cup of power, they're going to exploit it in order to try and enshrine their long-term power in a rigged way. So pack the Supreme Court, make Puerto Rico a state, make D.C. a state, get the ensuing Democrat congressmen that come, voting members of Congress that come with those jurisdictions, and not just the delegates they have now. You know, the representatives who get to sit in Congress and observe everything. No, actual voting members of Congress. And then the big one is these permanent senators, four Democrat senators. Puerto Rico, Washington, D.C. You get four Democrat senators, game, set, match. Now Republicans can never get power. That's the game plan. Pack the court. That's the game plan. John Ossoff, who's pretending like he's some sort of moderate, saying, yeah, I'm open to that. Let's pack the court. Let's do that. That's his position. He also thinks that it'd be a good use of his time to try once again to impeach the president of the United States.
4: Senator Ossoff, if Democrats take the U.S. House in November, would you support a push to impeach President Trump? And if so, would you vote to convict him?
5: Well, Greg, in my view, based upon the evidence I've seen thus far, the president's misconduct, abuse of power, and corruption already exceed any prior standard for impeachment. If the U.S. House does send us articles of impeachment, then I'll consider them on the merits as a juror in the Senate.
0: Yeah, okay, I love the inversion here. I love it. He immediately says that, yeah, we've already crossed the threshold for that. He needs to be fired immediately. We need to get rid of him. But if the House sends us anything, I will carefully consider the facts. That's amazing. This is amazing. It's funny. You know, this guy Ossoff, right now the left is kind of salivating a little bit. They view him as the white Obama. Have you seen this? They think he's like the white Barack Obama figure. Now, for the rest of us, when you say he's like an Obama figure, you mean a guy full of empty promises who's going to wreck the country as much whenever he gets power? Yeah, that's probably right. But the left thinks that he's some sort of aspirational figure, like, oh, Obama, remember the feeling of hope we had when Obama was running in 2008? And the dramatic shots of Barack Obama where we all have to look up at him. They have cameras always pointing up at him, and then they would put these like halo effects behind him. They put lights behind him to make him look like he was like a sainted figure, because it's a religion for these people. And so they're doing this with Ossoff right now. If you go on social media and you see videos of John Ossoff, they've got these like slow motion videos, multiple cameras, high definition, swinging around him. Like, it's just, the whole thing is just ridiculous. As he's reading off of a teleprompter, and they're like, look at him. He's an inspirational figure. And I'm looking at him going, no, actually, he's a radical whack job. He wants to pack the United States Supreme Court. He wants to throw out the duly elected president of the United States. He wants to overturn the will of the American people. And I'd really like for that guy not to even get another job in the United States Senate. Forget running for president. More ahead on The Vince Show.
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0: I just want to bump a some awareness around an event that I'm doing tomorrow night. This one's in Northern Virginia at Bourbon Boulevard Sterling. This is a great restaurant. I've had a great partnership with them for many years. 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Bourbon Boulevard Sterling, we've got a listener happy hour for the fine listeners of WMAL in Washington, D.C., the Northern Virginia, Maryland areas. Come hang out with me and with Chris Plant. Love my buddy Chris. Chris and I are going to be hanging out together. That's tomorrow night, 5 o'clock p.m., Bourbon Boulevard, Sterling. Details are right there on the homepage at WMAL.com. You can check that out and come hang with us. It'll be a hoot. Chris is hysterical. I love doing events with him and just hanging out with him. You know, it's funny, Jim, for years, because I've worked at WMAL and doing radio shows at various times of day, I would have the occasion of running into Chris in between our various shows through the years. He's been on from 9 to noon Eastern time for so long. And usually, right between, like, if we see each other in the hallway in between shows, we immediately lose an hour of time. Immediately. It's just an hour of conversation where we're just talking about the news and life and laughing. It's just such, it's so much fun. And I always thought, like, we should have a microphone on or something so other people can hear this. Well, you can do that. You can check us out at Bourbon Boulevard tomorrow, Sterling, Virginia. It's going to be a blast. That runs from, it looks like, 5 to 9 p.m. Nobody tells me anything. But I'm committed now to 4 hours of hanging out with everybody. It's going to be great. At Bourbon Boulevard. That's a lot of fun. So check that out, if you would, WMAL.com for more details. And where does that leave us? The left is crazy. I think that's where it leaves us. The left is absolutely crazy. You do need to get out and vote and tell everybody else to do it, too. Please, please, please, please. I'm begging you. And also, Charlie Kirk, it's his birthday today. We're honoring the late, great Charlie Kirk. He would have been 33 years old today. I was telling you that earlier in the program. Can't believe how young he was to begin with. And Charlie's ask to all of us for his birthday is to vote. You got to vote. It's the most important thing. We're going to keep fighting for every last vote all the way through Election Day. We got to do it. We have a country to save. As always, I hope you have a wonderful, wonderful evening. Please check out the Vince podcast, rumble.com/Vince. And I will be back with you tomorrow.
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2: News as a federal fraud crackdown continues.
3: The sad truth confronting the United States is that criminals steal hundreds of billions of dollars every year from the taxpayer.
2: Assistant Attorney General Colin McDonald just announcing a nationwide tax fraud surge. More than 70 suspects accused of nearly a $500 million in cheating from the IRS. President Trump continues a midterm blitz in Arizona and Montana today after rallying in Alaska yesterday and defending the conflict with Iran, telling Fox's Matt Finn.
4: They won't have a nuclear weapon. If you want to see turmoil, let them have a nuclear weapon. They'd use it on the first day.
2: Higher fuel prices leading to a hotter inflation report for September. D.C. officials are asking an appeals court to order National Guard troops out of Washington.
5: Washington, D.C.'s Attorney General Brian Schwalb argues the deployment of National Guard troops last summer was illegal and is urging an appeals court to end it.
6: The United States military should not be policing the streets of American cities.
5: Three judges on the D.C. Court of Appeals are now considering if President Trump has the authority to keep National Guard troops deployed as part of an anti-crime initiative. Lawyers for the administration says the president has broad and inherent authority from Congress over the use of the D.C. National Guard. D.C. argues that power is limited to quelling a riot or insurrection and still requires approval.
2: Fox's Jared Halpern at the White House. The president has argued Guard members have helped to reduce violent crime. British comedian Russell Brand on trial in London over rape and sexual assault charges. The 51-year-old has denied any non-consensual activity. He's accused of crimes against six women over a decade. One British prosecutor calling Brand ruthless and manipulative. 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
15: I'm Mike Traina. The U.S. Department of Justice has indicted and arrested individuals involved in facilitating North Korean hackers to target American companies. Sean Allen reports.
16: The DOJ raided over 40 laptop farms in Texas, which were crucial for North Korean hackers to overcome the challenges of not being physically present in the U.S. The hackers used stolen identities of U.S. citizens to gain employment and remotely hack into over 70 U.S.-based companies, generating around $3 million in stolen funds. Experts believe that the regime has stolen billions of dollars through various illicit revenue-generating schemes, including hacking crypto exchanges and developer projects. Sean Allen, KLIF News.
15: The city of Arlington is offering promo codes for free round trips to select early voting and election day voting locations ahead of the midterm election. Clayton Neville has more.
0: The rides are being offered on the Arlington On Demand and Handy Tran public transportation services. During the early voting period, which runs October 19th through the 30th, voters can use promo code OCT26VOTE for a free round trip to and from one of the six early voting sites in Arlington. Now, the city has no items on the ballot. You can visit the Tarrant County Elections website for a sample ballot and other election information.
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11: Still looking at three left lanes completely blocked off in Carrollton on the Bush Turnpike southbound. As you make your way towards East Beltline Road and go into Luna, it looks like a 6 to 7 minute inconvenience with only the right lane getting by. Expect stop and go traffic to be backed up almost all the way to Sandy Lake Road. As you make your way through Rockwall, I-30 eastbound approaching Horizon Road and Village Drive, you got a 5 minute delay for more road construction there, blocking a right lane with slow traffic back to follow in Dalrock. And then expect a brake tap or two on I-30 westbound between First Avenue and going to Lamar with a 10 minute delay. With KLIF Right Now Traffic, I'm William Shotwell.
15: Your 570 KLIF forecast today, mostly sunny with isolated showers and thunderstorms. High near 93, heat index 103. Tonight, partly cloudy with a low around 72. Tomorrow, sunny with a high near 91. 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

0: bringing you the stories the legacy media won't. The Vince Show.
1: Yeah, so we actually think that Ilhan Omar definitely committed immigration fraud against the United States of America. And I talked to Stephen Miller about this actually recently. We're trying to look at what the remedies are. That's the thing that we're trying to figure out, is what are the legal remedies now that we know that she's committed immigration fraud? How do you go after her? How do you investigate her? How do you actually do the thing? How do you build the case necessary to get some justice for the American people? There's a related issue, Benny, which is she has been at the center of a lot of the worst fraudsters in the Somalian community. So do I know that Ilhan Omar was aware that the Quality Clearing Center was defrauding the American people? I'm not certain of it, but we at least need to investigate it.
2: J.D. Vance, back in March, that was March, so this has been long running. Remember, the Biden administration had launched an investigation into this lady years ago, then tabled it. That involved her finances. And so we've got some other pieces that we've learned here that are worth sharing with you. One, the U.S. Attorney Jeanine Pirro was on television yesterday and was asked by John Roberts about a number of these developments. And she disclosed that the raid on Ilhan Omar was indeed immigration related. It was immigration related this week. Now, that confirmation gives us an on-the-record person, an actual prosecutor, U.S. attorney. So far, we had seen a lot of news reports that were like, oh, the warrant was immigration-related, according to a source in the Trump administration, but we hadn't heard officially on the record from anybody. Here's Jeanine Pirro confirming it and saying, boy, the evidence must have been really, really good for a D.C. judge to sign off.
3: What you have is Homeland Security. They do everything from narcotics to immigration. They got a warrant signed by a federal judge. So you've got the executive branch through HSI going to a federal judge who is cognizant of the Fourth Amendment rights of any target, who said you have the right to search this person's house. Based upon that execution of that warrant, we will see what comes of it. But I think the administration...
4: But you had to have probable cause, right?
3: There was no question that that judge would not have signed that warrant unless there was probable cause. And probably more than that, given the individual who's involved. And given the fact that we're in the nation's capital with judges in the nation's capital. But more than that, it is upon the execution of the warrant that we will see. Are we dealing with civil immigration issues? Because they've made it clear this is about immigration from the warrant itself. Are we dealing with criminal immigration issues? You know, there are several investigations going on, and I don't think there's any question, but if there's a crime that was committed, it will be prosecuted.
2: Wait, hold on. Several investigations. So we have the one, we've got this big criminal investigation, the immigration thing that's going on this week, the warrant signed off by the judge, the raid of 5 hours, all the documents gathered. What other investigation are you talking about, Jeanine Pirro? Well, I'm glad she answered that question too. She says, oh yeah, and by the way, I'm investigating her finances.
4: What about these financial disclosures? She was given a pass by the House Ethics, but somehow $30 million magically appeared, then it magically disappeared.
3: And... Well, I can tell you that is subject of an investigation as well, and it doesn't matter. It doesn't matter what the House does. It doesn't matter, you know, what this agency or that does. We're looking at the facts. Based upon the facts, we'll follow them wherever they take us.
4: All right, this is your office that's doing this?
3: Yep.
2: Yep. She gave, by the way, that was kind of a little staccato. Yep. Like, I'm not sure I should have revealed that, but I did reveal it. So now you know. Yes, we're investigating.

0: her finances, and boy, the roller coaster that her finances have been on. 2024, Omar claims to be worth $50,000. In 2025, she claims to be worth $30 million. In 2026, she claims to be worth $95,000. What just happened with her finances? President Trump is very concerned about this as well. And he expressed it, as he always does, on Truth Social. I've got that and so much more to get to all ahead on The Vince Show.
1: Vince Colonnade.

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20: You know, Ilhan Omar is fundraising off of all of this. Ilhan Omar, she's sending out fundraising emails now, asking people to donate money to her because she's being tormented by Donald Trump. She's so upset that she wants you to give her more money. Make no mistake, this raid happened just weeks before the midterm in an attempt to intimidate, silence, and punish Ilhan Omar and our entire progressive movement. By the way, this is, I said yesterday, this is not going to hurt Ilhan Omar. This idea, oh, you're going to interfere in the election, it'll only help her with her rabid left-wing delusional supporters. It's not going to in any way hamper her. If anything, this is a blessing for her electoral chances. But in real life, though, the good news is if this bears fruit, maybe we can deport her. That would be wonderful. Wouldn't that be a great outcome of this story? A happy ending. Goodbye to Ilhan Omar, who doesn't really seem to like our country anyway. That, well, we can make it good for everybody, a win for everybody. We call that a win-win. We send her out of the country she hates, back to the country she loves, and we get rid of the person who is just adding to the chaos in the United States of America that we've been trying to fix. So she's fundraising off of it, hoping to get more ill-gotten gains out of her never-ending string of criminality. And then the president of the United States has weighed in on her fluctuating net worth. And he's a little confused, too. He's like, what the hell is going on here? Here's what Donald Trump said on Truth Social yesterday. He writes, why did Ilhan Omar report a net worth of up to $30 million just a short time ago? And then immediately say, oh, I made a mistake. It's really $100,000. Could it be that her highly paid accountant actually reported the money that was stolen from her fraudulent activities in Minnesota? Would something like that be possible? Do you think the accountant actually gave the right number the first time, $30 million, and then she was forced to disavow because she never would have been able to report where that much money had come from? She must have freaked out when she saw that money. Where did her house come from? Where did her cars come from? What about her lovely place in Washington, D.C.? I didn't know that congressmen and women made that kind of money. But I do know her husband, according to information and belief, makes almost nothing. So it couldn't have come from him. How many people did she illegally bring into our country from Somalia? America wants answers, and we want them now. President Donald J. Trump. As to the president, a little confused about where all this money's coming from and the fluctuating net worth. Now, let's just dwell for a moment on the accountant. The claim that Ilhan Omar has made, insofar as she summoned any public defense of the subject, is the reason her net worth went from $51,000 to $30 million, back down to $95,000. The reason that occurred was a quote-unquote accounting error. Accounting error. Now, I don't know about you. Have you ever used an accountant in your life? Do you know anyone who has? Have they ever made such a colossal error? I mean, people make mistakes. Where you go from $51,000 to $30 million is the claim that you're making? What? What kind of accountant was this? Did this person have eyeballs, hands, a functioning brain? Like I get if there's a decimal misplaced somewhere. I get it. That could happen. $30 million was the claim in 2025, then back down to $95,000. It doesn't even pass the smell test. None of this makes any sense whatsoever. She claims it was an accounting error. That's the kind of error you would make potentially maybe if you were doing it on your own and you didn't have a trained accountant. They brought in an accountant. She was paying somebody else to handle writing the numbers down correctly. That's kind of his job or her job, whoever was doing this. $30 million? This doesn't work for me. And you heard Jeanine Pirro talking about how she's got a real investigation underway into this money as the District of Columbia's U.S. attorney, which is very encouraging. I'm glad she's looking into this. And she also just waved off the fact that there was a congressional investigation that was, quote unquote, closed in September, which Ilhan Omar's office was crowing about when that occurred. It was the Office of Congressional Conduct, which had allegedly been conducting some sort of investigation into Ilhan Omar's finances. And there was a headline on CBS. It was a product of a WCCO out of Minnesota, a local CBS affiliate. Ilhan Omar's office says she's been cleared in $30 million disclosure error. I love how generous the media are to Democrats. The Republicans would never get treatment like this. She's been cleared. It's an error. Nothing to see here. Let's move on. A congressional watchdog has voted to dismiss misconduct allegations against Representative Ilhan Omar stemming from an error in her financial disclosure forms. The Minnesota Democrat's office said Wednesday. Oh, they're taking her word for it. Omar's office told WCCO that the Office of Congressional Conduct delivered an overwhelming vote to dismiss any allegations against her. From day one, we have been clear. The congresswoman is not a millionaire, the office said in a statement. Actually, you weren't clear about that. The problem is the lack of clarity about that subject. It wasn't that you were consistently clear. You claim she was worth upwards of $30 million. Where'd the money go? What happened? Her office said in the statement in September, quote, this vote clearly underscores that the congresswoman did nothing wrong. And attempts by the far right to manufacture controversy and distract from the facts are pathetic and nothing more than a desperate distraction from their own failures. You see, the real villain in this story is you. You're the villain. If you notice that a congresswoman's net worth is fluctuating from tens of thousands to tens of millions, back down to tens of thousands, you're the problem. You noticed. That was the big issue here. Omar amended her financial disclosure forms in April, sharply reducing the reported values of her assets after the initial filing error prompted Republican calls for investigations into her finances. Boy, it is nice to be a Democrat. You listen to the way the media write about these Democrats. They are so forgiving. Everything, it's an error. It was just an error. She fixed it. Why are you hassling her? Her original disclosure form stated the company's co-owned by her husband, Tim Minette. You know, the guy that we just heard from who was instantly citing her age as a defense for why the feds just raided their home this week. Tim Minette was claimed to have companies worth between $6 million and $30 million. Yeah. Remember one of those companies was a winery that didn't produce any wine? It was just some, like, fake winery that was worth tens of millions of dollars. How do you get one of those gigs? Jim, we need to start a fake winery. Tens of millions of dollars? That's nice business. That apparent jump in wealth measured against the couple's 2024 filings drew scrutiny from the Republican-led House Oversight Committee and from President Trump, who threatened investigations. The couple's joint assets are now listed as ranging between $18,000 and $95,000. And a couple of paperclips. She doesn't have that much anymore. The valuation for Minette's two companies is listed as none. None. That's a huge drop. And an income range of between $102,000 to $1 million from the two companies appears on the form. Omar's office attributed the error to an accountant's mistake. They say Republicans have been scrutinizing all of this since the winter. February, House Oversight Chairman James Comer, Kentucky Republican, released a letter to Minette requesting records tied to the companies that he partly owns that rose substantially in value between 2023 and 2024. An extraordinary step targeting the spouse of a sitting House member. Why is it extraordinary? Why would it be an extraordinary step to assess a monumental leap in wealth for a single House member? Can we launch one of these into Nancy Pelosi, please? Nancy Pelosi, who has become filthy rich as a member of Congress. So absurdly rich that there's constantly new legislation being presented in Congress to try and restrict the kind of insider trading that Nancy Pelosi is very, very heavily suspected of engaging in. you know. Omar has dismissed allegations about her finances as misleading and rooted in conspiracy theories. It's nothing more than a conspiracy theory. You know, the media this week is claiming that scrutinizing Ilhan Omar is actually racism. You know, if you don't believe that she tells the truth all the time, it's because you're a big fat racist. In fact, Sunny Hostin, Jim, she's a lawyer, right? Sunny Hostin's supposed to be
0: a lawyer.
20: Here's a lawyer's perspective, that's a spit take, on Ilhan Omar and why she's being scrutinized right now. And it has nothing to do with all of the crimes she is credibly accused of. Listen.
21: I think you make a good point there, because he is throwing racist red meat at his base. I'm not saying that his entire base is racist, but I'm saying that all the racists are part of his base.
20: That claim it can't be true. It's just impossible to be true. I saw one of my friends over at the Media Research Center said that's not true, because Sunny Hostin is not a part of Trump's base, and she's a racist. She straight up said all of the racists support Trump. Sunny Hostin does not support Trump, and she's racist.
21: So what I will say is that this is xenophobic. I think it's racist. He called Somalia a non-country. Which has 20 plus million people. It's an African country. So this is par for the course for this president. And I think you make I mean,
20: it's just so stupid. It's honestly so stupid. How many people are watching that show? It does have viewers. There are people who watch that show. And they take it seriously. Like, that's Sunny Hostin. She's the smartest person alive. Can you imagine? Can you imagine sitting at home just watching Sunny Hostin every day and getting your news diet from her? Holy cow. But you got to be racist to scrutinize Ilhan Omar. You can't pay any attention to the fact that she's lied about everything. You can't pay any attention that she's lying about the year that she came into the United States. Pay no attention to the fact that there's government records that demonstrate that she lied about that subject. Pay no attention to the fact that there are government documents that showed she married her brother. Pay no attention to that at all, that she's downplayed 9/11. Some people did something, constantly attacking the United States of America. If you notice any of that, that makes you a big fat bigot. That's her perspective. Which is so completely stupid. So stupid. And then, of course, there was Ken Delanian's defense of Ilhan Omar. That it was just hysterical this week. His perspective is everybody lies. Everybody lies. We all fudge facts. So what if Ilhan Omar did this? Picking on her for being a liar is so mean. How mean-spirited can you get?
22: The larger issue is we all know that if you scrutinized every refugee case, everybody who came here as a refugee and then became naturalized, and you went through that with a fine-tooth comb, you would find a lot of cases, perhaps, where people fudged facts, where things weren't all as they were represented. The question here is the federal government has a limited amount of resources. Where are they directing those investigative resources? Are they doing it in a fair way or a vindictive way?
20: That's, I think,
22: what's really at the heart of this case. Is this on the level, or are they doing this because it's an outspoken critic of the president who's been targeted by right-wing conspiracy theories for more than a decade?
20: This is so funny. This is so funny. Hey, Jim, we have one of the people who thinks the most of, who has a lot of thoughts on Fusion Candelanian joining us on the show today. Dan Bongino is going to be joining. Is he joining us coming up at the top of this hour, this next hour?
0: Yes.
20: Okay, good. All right, so I'm going to ask Dan about Ken and get his assessment of this, because I feel like Ken is telling on himself this week. That, you know, hey, over here on Miz Now, we lie all the time, but who doesn't lie? We lie as a matter of course. So don't hassle people just for lying. Sorry, what? The core question is, did she commit a crime or not? And there's a lot of smoke there. There's a lot of smoke. More ahead on The Vince Show.
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0: turn it up so all the liberals around you finally hear some common sense. The Vince Show.
1: Well, I have a wonderful, wonderful sponsor to share with you this half hour. We love Preborn. Preborn is doing just absolutely amazing work. These are angels on earth. And some very good news to share with you. Over 50,000 little babies have been saved this year thanks to the work of Preborn. And there have been over 5,100 new commitments to Christ made through their amazing ministry this year alone. And the way this is all happening, according to Dan Steiner, the president of Preborn, is that they invite mothers in. They invite mothers in who are considering abortion into these Preborn network clinics. And the mothers arrive and they get a chance to actually meet their baby through an ultrasound. They get to see their child. And when these mothers meet their children, they're more likely to choose life. In fact, they're 80% more likely to choose life. That's huge. And you can actually help make that encounter possible for the next mother. All across America, Preborn Network clinics are putting the gospel into action. They're surrounding mothers with hope and love and providing free, life-saving ultrasounds. Now, you should support Preborn. And if you're a business owner, maybe, perhaps, consider a larger donation. You can claim a write-off here, a donation of $1,000 or $2,000, perhaps $10,000 or even $15,000. You know, that would sponsor an ultrasound machine, an entire machine. 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
0: Vince Colonnaise.

0: Yeah, all right. So Ilhan Omar's family, just to kind of a final point on this subject, all of them are getting subpoenaed right now, according to the New York Times. And it, boy, is that well-deserved. It's very well-deserved. So I'm eager to see what comes next here. But this whole thing about, like, oh, it's 60 days before an election, or fewer than 60 days before an election. We're now 3 weeks away. Not allowed to do something like this. Oh, up yours. I've enough of this crap. The torture that Donald Trump and everybody around him was subjected to in the closing days of an election, explicitly to rig those elections. Yeah, no, I'm not. You change the rules here. You change the rules. And you know what? They're following the letter of the law. The Trump administration is not breaking any laws, not breaking any constitutional principles here. They're following the letter of the law to the T here. And, you know, this investigation into the Omars has been going on for a very long time. They're just at a very mature step of the process. Now they're at the raid her house phase. I can't wait to see what comes next, because boy, does she deserve it. She really, really does. And, you know, I'm wearing, Jim, I don't know if you saw it today on the podcast, you can see it, but I'm wearing my, my Wanted for President 2024 shirt today. It's Donald Trump's mugshot from Fulton County, Georgia, on my T-shirt today. And I woke up this morning and I chose violence, Jim. I said, you know what? Give me that shirt. I put that shirt on today because, you know, my view is really simple here. I am done with the tyranny. I'm done with the Justice Department's abuse of powers. I'm done with tearing up the Constitution. I am done with judges who are not going to uphold the law. I'm done with all of that crap. I keep voting for a restoration of justice. I'm voting to right the ship. That's what I want. And so when a criminal has the law catch up with them, and then Democrats subsequently whining that they might be next, well, yeah, if you committed crimes, then you should be next. I see this as the fulfillment of what I voted for and a ratification of why I need President Trump to get the backup he so richly deserves in these midterms. I need Mike Lee to be the head of the Judiciary Committee, ladies and gentlemen. We need Senate Republicans to run the United States Senate with bigger margins and more sincere patriots in all of those seats. The kinds of people who are going to pass the Save America Act, the kinds of people who are going to say the blue slip lets Adam Schiff have a veto over whether or not Donald Trump can fix the justice system. No, absolutely not. So I need Mike Lee as the chairman of the Judiciary Committee to do something about it. I just had him on the program this past week. We talked about this very issue and he said he's ready to go. He just needs you to say yes. He just needs you to grant permission by virtue of your vote. These midterms really, really matter. You know, it's Charlie Kirk's birthday today. Charlie Kirk, the late great. He had a birthday wish on his last living birthday. I'll share that with you coming up. It's a big one, and I think we can fulfill that birthday wish. Dan Bongino's also moments away.
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1: They're ready to rally in Arizona. I'm Lisa Brady, Fox News. President Trump set to take the podium at an airport in Bullhead City, a strategic regional hub, as his cross-country blitz rolls on ahead of the midterms.
2: The president is likely to bring up the topic of affordability. Of course, it is the number one issue in this race. He brought it up in Alaska last night. Gas prices also a big deal here in Arizona, where it's about 30 cents higher than the national average.
1: Fox's Mark Meredith. The president has a second rally later in Montana. He says his agenda is fueling investment. Democrats blame him for voter frustration with the economy. The final reading on consumer prices before the midterm election coming in hotter than expected, up 3.7% year over year, a September acceleration driven by higher fuel prices. A White House spokesperson says the president's been clear about temporary disruptions from the Iran conflict, but that food prices are stable in the new report and beef prices fell. A federal regulator is accusing the nation's largest banks of cutting off customers over political views.
3: An investigation from the Office of the Comptroller of the Currency finds irrefutable evidence the nation's largest banks denied, debanked, and discriminated against customers and businesses based on political, religious, or social views. The review was done following an executive order signed by President Trump to guarantee fair access to banking. The agency says financial institutions' reputation risk policies, often cited for denying service, are broad and lack clear standards.
1: Fox's Jared Halpern at the White House. One of the banks cited, JP Morgan Chase, says the report discusses a limited number of interactions, but adds they take it seriously, learned from it, and improved the way they do business. Well, it had been a sell-off on Wall Street, but at the bell, the Dow down just 47 points. That's well off session lows. The Nasdaq, though, down more than 500. 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
15: I'm Mike Trina. A political town hall will be held tonight in Cowtown.
16: CNN is hosting a live televised town hall featuring Texas Democratic Senate nominee James Tallarico. The event's going to air at 7 o'clock Central Time tonight from Fort Worth. The primetime event, moderated by CNN anchor Aaron Burnett, comes as Tallarico shows a slight lead in the polls. Organizers say that Paxton was invited to attend tonight's town hall, but hasn't confirmed whether or not he'll be there.
15: KLIF Clayton Neville reporting. A Fort Worth district judge denied a request to reinstate 92 polling locations removed from the approved list from the upcoming midterm elections in Tarrant County. Sean Allen has more.
17: The request was made by four current and former Fort Worth officials who alleged that the reductions would disproportionately impact Black and Latino voters. Despite the denial of the injunction, the judge did not dismiss the lawsuit, leaving the possibility open for further legal action. The decision means that Tarrant County will proceed with a reduced list of polling sites approved by county commissioners. Sean Allen, KLIF News.
15: The U.S. Army is deploying hundreds of soldiers to the Rio Grande Valley in response to signs of elevated Mexican drug cartel activity. Mexico also sent hundreds of troops to their side of the border to coordinate with the U.S. Army. During the Biden administration's tenure of Alejandro Mayorkas, Fentanyl smuggling skyrocketed, resulting in the death of thousands of Americans. 570 KLIF traffic.
5: So an accident happening right now in 3 left lanes, Bush Turnpike southbound, approaching East Beltline Road in Luna. Expect a 5 to 6 minute delay. Again, 3 left lanes blocked off there, so only the right lane is getting through. Expect some stop-go traffic to be back to all the way to Sandy Lake Road. As you make your way through Rockwall, I-30 eastbound, approaching Horizon Road and Village Drive, you get a 5 minute delay for that construction, blocking off a right lane with slow and good traffic trouble back to all the way to Dalrock. And then 35E northbound, approaching the DNT, looks like 2 right lanes are going to be blocked off along with the exit ramp. Expect a 5 minute delay to be backed up from I-30. With KLIF right now traffic, I'm William Shotwell.
15: Your 570 KLIF forecast today, mostly sunny with isolated showers and thunderstorms. High near 93, heat index 103. Tonight, partly cloudy with a low around 72. Tomorrow, sunny with a high near 91. 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
0: All right, thank you, Scott Shannon. Thanks to all of you for being with us. Write down our toll-free telephone number. You want to be a part of the program. It is 800-941-SEAN. You want to join us. Linda T. and Honey is actually working. Can you believe my voice is better today, right? A lot better?
27: I think you should be honest and not start your show lying and not including whiskey in your recipe. Everybody knows you have whiskey.
0: No,
27: tea,
0: I did not. I did not. I don't like whiskey. I know I'm supposed to like whiskey. I'm
27: whiskey
0: Irish.
27: Works.
0: I don't like Irish whiskey. I don't.
27: I don't like it either, but it works.
0: Well, what's the difference between that and Tito's? Does Tito's work?
27: No, Tito's is fun, but it doesn't make your throat feel better.
0: You never tried a hot toddy with Tito's vodka?
27: I guess if I'm being honest, enough Tito's would definitely make my throat feel better. Probably make everything feel better, actually. It's a very different kind of show, though.
0: Anyway, glad you're with us. 20 days to go. I'm getting two reactions from people. Probably the most dominant reaction is people are afraid of what's coming. I think fear is a healthy emotion to have. I'm never confident in election results until the votes are counted and Fox News declares that my side won. I've had disappointing races in my life. I don't like the feeling, but I'm not going to claim that I'm going to run out of the country if the Democratic radicals win. I'm just going to try in these 20 days to create and for people to understand the stakes of what's going on here. This radicalized Democratic Party is a clear and present danger to our way of life. And I'm just hoping that Americans fully, completely understand what is on the ballot here. If you want one group of people that will be the dominant voice within the Democratic Party that want to eliminate the Senate, your ability to choose a president, that wants to pack the courts, wants to abolish borders, amnesty for illegals, abolish ICE, defund the Department of War. end all deportation, eliminate cash bail, abolish prisons and police, public ownership of corporations, massive new taxes, because it will cost $212 trillion for their Green New Deal, which is cradle to grave, womb to the tomb, promises that will never, ever be fulfilled. Then you're gonna find the urgency to get out, be motivated, and vote. You know, now we are in the crazy days of a campaign, and the new strategy, again, I pointed it out when it first happened, and that's when AOC went on one of the Sunday programs and said, no, I don't believe in that anymore. That was woke 1.0 crazy. That was the signal to all these DSA candidates that support exactly what I just told you, for them to start to pull back from their radical positions. I'll give you the latest example. New campaign at, you have cisgender, God is non-binary, welcome Matt at the border, Talafrico. Biological men playing women's sports, Talafrico. Now, according to KNews, he is now released a television ad criticizing former President Joe Biden's border policies. And standing in front of the Texas flag, he said that he will always put Texas before any political party. And he cites it, quote, his criticism of Biden's border policies, and says he worked with Republicans to pass the largest property tax cut in Texas history. Now, he has now been making these arguments more and more. And Republicans now are going back and they're looking. And when did he first criticize Biden? Fox News Digital did a deep dive into this. They reported his campaign could not identify a single break, not one, with Biden on the issue of borders. But he did say he wants a welcome mat at the border. This is the same with Al-Sayed. Al-Sayed, best friends with Hassan Piker. Doesn't want to, now he just refers to Hassan Piker as a California streamer. But he's one that he invited multiple times on the campaign trail and was best friends with and been on a show a bunch. And now he wants nothing to do with him. And this is now a strategy that is based on polling and a strategy that has emerged, which is we can't let people know who we really are, because if the people in Texas find out this guy is running a vegan campaign in a cattle state, doesn't want any drilling in an oil state, wants a welcome mat at the border, that he's lying about criticizing Joe Biden, that he believes it based on biblical grounds, that there are six genders, not two genders, and God is non-binary, then, you know, he's your guy. And I just don't believe in the end that Texas will vote that way. It's closer than I would like, but there's a lot of things that are closer than I would like to have happen. You have an undocumented illegal accused of repeatedly stabbing an off-duty NYPD detective during a botched robbery in the Bronx. Well, I did it to eat. That's what they're saying. But again, we would probably find a way to find amnesty for this guy, because that's what the Democrats now, the power structure, you could even say the new establishment of the Democratic Party is the DSA. So we've got a lot to pay attention to. Now, let me just run through what I am watching and discussions that I am having and sources that I am having. I don't trust the polling. If you go and look historically at all of these people that are being quoted all over the news media, then I would urge all of you to use, if you have AI, I have Grok. I want you to just ask the question, what is their track record in past elections? Because it's usually atrocious. There is a reason that we only have a few pollsters on this show, because these pollsters have proven themselves, especially in the era of Trump, of being able to accurately survey the right sample of people and nail, you know, Trump and Trump voters. A lot of Trump voters, they don't want to talk to any pollster. They're not going to pick up a phone and they're not going to answer 15 questions or 100 questions, whatever it happens to be. But the people that have been consistently on target have been Matt Towery, Insider Advantage. He was on the show yesterday. Robert Cahaly, Trafalgar, John McLaughlin, McLaughlin and Associates. Rasmussen has done very well over the years, historically. So everyone else and all their predictions and the Cook Report guy and the Larry Sabato and all these people, I look at their track records and they're not impressive to me. Nate Silver, not particularly impressive to me. He had one big call and it wasn't even really, in retrospect, if you look at where the economy was, et cetera, John McCain's campaign, it was pretty easy to see that there was going to be a way for Barack Obama, hope and change. There was no real vetting, you know, with the exception of this show. We're the ones that spend time looking into what a community organizer is and what Acorn is and who Saul Alinsky is and the Choom Gang and Reverend Jeremiah Wright and Bill Ayers and Bernadine Dorn. We did deep dives and nobody wanted to pay attention to it, but it did annoy the hell out of Obama because he kept attacking me by name and did not like me very much. Now, this is not a bad thing, what I'm about to tell you. There has been an analysis of early voting in Michigan. Now, historically, Democrats get most of their votes, a greater percentage by far of their votes, in early voting. Well, there's been an analysis of the Michigan Senate race, and you can't tell exactly who people voted for, but it's pretty, you look at party affiliation. And considering where we are in this process, it is a neck and neck race with only like a 4,000 Democratic led voting early vote number ahead of Mike Rogers, which is, if that is true, I view that as a win for Mike Rogers because Republicans tend to vote day of. By the way, Abdul El-Sayed, you know, has been caught now in numerous lies, not the least of which was his lie that neither me or my family member are associated with the Muslim Brotherhood. And then, of course, we chronicled yesterday and we went out all over it on TV last night that his very own sister, in fact, bragged often on social media about the family's close ties to the Muslim Brotherhood and Hamas. In several radio interviews in 2020, we've now discovered Abdul El-Sayed repeatedly called for defunding the police. But he has been saying on the campaign trail that his comments were taken out of context. You know, in recent interviews, El-Sayed insisted that he never, ever called for defunding the police. Last July, in an interview on fake news CNN, he confessed that he deleted old tweets supporting the movement because they were taken out of context and calling them clickbait in D.C. It's not clickbait. Interviews from 2020 now show El-Sayed repeatedly endorsing defunding the police. Quote, we do need to defund the police, an exact quote he said in a 2020 radio interview while specifically discussing how the slogan could undermine criminal justice reform efforts. El-Sayed's interviews from 2020, 2021 show him embracing the entire defund the police movement, not just uttering the phrase, but supporting the key principle of reinvesting funds from the police into other public sector spaces like mental health, anti-poverty. I mean, this is the insanity. What are we going to bring in the social workers if somebody's, you know, has got a gun in a subway or a bus somewhere? Anyway, the exact quote in 2020 on Detroit Public Radio, quote, I believe that we do need to defund the police insofar as defunding the police is disinvesting in the means of incarcerating someone or killing them on the streets, he added, and investing more in the means of educating, empowering. We spend more per capita on education than any industrialized country. And by the way, a Fox News poll, July 2020, showed 82% of surveyed Michigan registered voters had a favorable view of their local police department. Oh, excuse me, only 20% support defunding the police, which is one of the dumbest ideas I've ever had. So the question I'm being asked the most when I meet people in my day-to-day life, which is often, although I am fairly reclusive, but when I go out, especially on weekends, Linda, what is the number one question when people know you work with me? What is the number one question you get?
27: Does he look like that in real life?
0: That's not the number one question you get.
27: How tall is he? Yeah, how tall is he?
0: Well, that's what people say to me.
27: He looks on TV. That's what they say to me.
0: All right, he's younger in person. taller in person and skinnier in person. That's what I get from people.
27: Some people ask me if you actually vape, or was that just like a stupid story? I'm like, no, he vapes. Stuff like
0: okay,
27: that.
0: Okay, so that means people see me as old, short, and fat. Yeah, I can say that because Trump says the fat shot.
27: And a smoker.
0: No, I'm not a smoker. I don't smoke. You're a vapor. Occasionally. I mostly switch to the gum. Oh my gosh, what do you, well, you know what you do?
27: You asked me what they asked, I'm telling you.
0: You drink moonshine, so there, give it up.
27: I wish that I drank moonshine, then I wouldn't have to deal with listening to DSA.
0: No, you do drink moonshine. I've seen you drink moonshine. You have a big bottle next to you in your New York studio.
27: They were a gift from a listener, a lovely listener.
0: And did you drink that gift or no?
27: I did not.
0: Here's the question I get asked most.
27: I have a very particular taste. It's not.
0: Here's the question I get asked most often. You know, are Republicans going to lose in the election? Who's going to win? Who's going to win? And here's my answer. Every one of you listening to my voice will play a part in what the outcome is. If you all commit in your heart, mind, and soul that you're going to vote, that this is important, that this group of radicals that wants to shred the Constitution has no business being in power, then you can prevent that from happening. And if you want to prevent these radical DSA people from getting in power, you have the power to do it. And I'm talking specifically, if you look at the Senate race, that would include Maine and New Hampshire and Georgia, North Carolina. That would include Michigan. That would include Iowa. That would include Ohio. That would include Texas. That would include even Kansas and Nebraska. We're told there are close races there. Please do not take for granted that any one election or one seat doesn't matter. It does. The state of Alaska, very important. The president was there last night. So my point to you is this. You will determine how this election turns out. In the end, we get the government we deserve. And if you're looking for perfection, well, if you don't like certain candidates, I don't blame you. I don't like some of them either. However, they're not DSA supporters. And stopping them right now is the most important priority we should all have. All right, health, wellness, fitness, nutrition, longevity. I know we're all talking about it. You know what it's like in the morning. You got to get your kids off to school. You got to put in your 12, 14-hour days. You're rushing. You don't have time to cook. A lot of people just reach for cereal. But if you look at the ingredients of brand-name cereals and then you see all the artificial colors and flavors and it's packed with sugar, okay, there is a healthy alternative. It's called Grainberry cereal, and it tastes great, and it's good for you. And they've got this incredible component called onyx sorghum that slows down sugar absorption. So you get a great breakfast and you don't get the sugar high. And the best

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9: Looking right now on Highway 80 westbound, approaching 635 in Mesquite. We got a 5-minute delay for some construction work through the area. Expect some stop-go traffic to be backed up all the way to Beltline Road. As you make your way on 35E northbound, approaching the DNT, the right lane and the exit ramp are going to be blocked off due to some more road construction with a 3-minute delay backed up all the way from I-30. And then as you make your way through Walkwall, it looks like I-30 eastbound, approaching Horizon Road and Village Drive. That construction continues to block off a right lane. Expect a 3 to 5-minute delay to be backed up to Dow Rock. With KLIF Right Now Traffic, I'm William Schott. Yeah.
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3: Minnesota, where it's a one-point race, and Michelle Tafoya could win there. I think the Republicans have a real shot with Sununu in New Hampshire. Don't ever underestimate Susan Collins in Maine. She was down 8 or 9 the last time she ran and won by 8 or 9. And I would think I'm asking the people in Iowa and Ohio and Kansas and Nebraska, we need you out in force this year. In Michigan, we need you out in force. Every Texan, seriously, do you really want this weirdo becoming your next U.S. Senator in Alaska? Do you want that to happen in Alaska? I don't think so. So if everyone takes this to heart and realizes that there's a lot at stake, a lot on the line, and that they're too radical, too extreme for the country, then you can win. And you get to decide what happens after Fox News can now project.
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4: Fox News, I'm John Saucier. The Lindsey Clancy trial, the Massachusetts mom who killed her three kids, ended in a mistrial last month. The jury couldn't unanimously agree that she wasn't criminally responsible due to postpartum psychosis. Well, on the Fox News channel, that holdout juror, Michael Desronville, says he had no reasonable doubt, describing Clancy's actions as methodical based on what he saw in the courtroom.
5: The thought process that goes behind and to fulfill the commitment of doing that.
4: The full interview will be on Fox and Friends tomorrow morning, 8 a.m. Eastern, and on Outnumbered at noon. The Justice Department says it's charged more than 70 people and almost $500 million in fraud, part of a crackdown on tax fraud. The Social Security Administration Commissioner is Frank Bisignano.
6: Enforcement of the tax laws is critical to ensuring fairness in our tax system.
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1: All right, 25 now till the top of the hour, 800-941. Sean is our number. You want to be a part of the program. All right, remember when your address, your phone number was only something you gave to friends and family, when your address was on your mailbox, not on a website for the whole world to see or be able to purchase? Because let's say you have an online presence, somebody sees you, becomes obsessed with you. It's very scary out there. Those days were great, and you can bring it back to your personal life and let privacy be great for you and your family again. And the question you have to ask yourself, who are the people that are selling us out? There are data brokers. They are selling your home address, your cell phone number, the names of your children, the names of your grandchildren, the medications you take, your political affiliation, to anybody with a credit card. And it's not expensive. No questions asked. They can, you know, all buy, you know, they all buy the map to your front door. It's insane. You know, let's say you have an online presence. Let's say somebody follows you. Let's say somebody wants to find out more about you. For $2, they can pay one of these data brokers or people's search sites and get every bit of information about you. And that's where Incogni comes in. 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It's one sign up. 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You know, these people are so weird. What they could do is they can get 1,000 names, recently widowed millionaires in America. And they could pay $70 for 1,000 names. They could pay $2. Let's say you have an X account. They can find out where you live, what your cell phone number is, everything you could ever, anything they ever would like to learn about you, for $2. That's how cheap it is. That's how readily available people's personal information is. It's scary. And by the way, I'm doing this myself. I'm protecting my name. And by the way, it's amazing how many people, thankfully, because of Incogni, get it wrong. They have no idea where I am, and I like it that way. Anyway, Republicans, you know, there's one thing that kind of surprised me. And Matt Towery said one thing that was good yesterday. He said that a lot of older people that have been through, let's say, World War II, have watched communism fail their whole lives. He's calling it, you know, what did he call it yesterday, Linda? The silver factor or the silver.
2: Oh, yeah. The silver crew.
1: Wait, no, I didn't call it crew. He called it I don't know. They are voting in large numbers. I'll tell you why I think they are. They're voting because they've seen this movie before. They're voting because they know what's at stake here. They're voting because they're paying attention. Now, I say that through the prism of what I'm about to tell you, which is there is a stunning number of young Americans that have a favorable view of Sharia law. Now, we pointed out, for example, that, what is it, 60% of Democrats think that socialism is a good thing. That is pretty frightening. That is pretty scary. But according to this Mediaite piece in the AP, a huge chunk of young Americans are giving Sharia law a thumbs up. This is a Rasmussen report. And they found 43% of citizens, young people, between the ages of 18 and 24, have a positive view of Sharia law. How is that even possible? You know what this is a direct result of? You know, we talk a lot about the failure of our educational system. And that is the great irony. If you want to look at what government does efficiently, look at Obamacare. Look at the Social Security lockbox and look at how much money we spend per capita per student on education, more than any industrialized country in the world, and we have the worst results. I mean, that's what big government gets you. But so the kids probably, I bet you if you gave most kids a map and you asked them just to name the continents, they couldn't do it. I guarantee you if you asked them about Sharia law, what they know about it would be absolutely chilling how little they know. If you look at people aged 25 to 29, 39% say they have a mostly positive or somewhat positive view of Sharia. As a matter of fact, Sharia is more liked than disliked among young Americans. As the survey found, 36% of respondents, 18 to 24, 25 to 29, said they had a negative view of it. That is, wow. I mean, you know, there was some commentator recently, I don't remember who, made the statement that, well, Sharia countries are a lot safer than American countries. I'm like, why don't you move there? Why don't you go live in the safe country that you're praising? You know, it's kind of like Abdul El-Sayed making the statement that, well, I feel, you know, I love the people in Egypt more than even America. And I'm like, okay, go live in Egypt. No wonder why this issue with the Muslim Brotherhood came up. And then he claimed at another point that he had dual citizenship here. If you're worried why young people are buying into radical socialism and even have a positive view of Sharia law, you have to go right back to big government that has failed them in terms of educating them. In a lot of countries with Sharia, women are oppressed. In countries, some of them, not all of them, with Sharia law, a man can say, I divorce you, I divorce you, I divorce you three times and it's over. Linda, I only have to say you're fired one time and you're done.
2: All right, I'll say I quit. You'll say I'm fired and we'll keep it moving. By the way, it's Silver Wave.
1: Yeah. No, the Silver Wave. That's it. And there was a FoxNews.com article that socialism looks appealing when schools refuse to teach its horrific real-world cost. Now, 62% of Americans under 30 view socialism favorably. Now, they're viewing Sharia law and socialism favorably. How is that possible? Senator John Kennedy, one of our favorite senators from Louisiana, discusses, you know, the clash with the Michigan Senate candidate Abdul El-Sayed on the campaign trail and Kennedy's warning about this rising socialist threat to free markets, discussing the massive projected costs of Medicare for All, which, by the way, will fail. You know, you see in Great Britain, the National Health Services is a disaster. You see that single payer in Canada is a disaster. And then when you get down the road, and if you take this to its ultimate conclusion, which is this Green New Deal that they want in place and open borders, which they want in place, and no police, which they want in place. And if you ever get to that point, we have basically shredded the Constitution. And this is all a first step. Now, I have been making the case on this show and on TV that Europe, Western Europe, is disintegrating before our eyes. I don't even have much hope that there can be a reversal. And for four specific reasons. They have abandoned national security and national defense. They have abandoned it, you know, as individual countries and collectively as a continent. And as a result, they are not prepared to deal with the likes of Vladimir Putin, which is why it's kind of bewildering that they don't even want to pay their fair share of NATO, because the only way that they would be protected in the end would be the might of the United States military. And I think Donald Trump's patience is running thin with everybody in NATO and everybody in Western Europe. They didn't even have the moral clarity to stand with America in taking out Iran's nuclear sites, which, by the way, if you're worried about the Strait of Hormuz now, if they had nuclear weapons, they would control that in perpetuity. It'd be very dangerous. Then I would say that, and again, we see this push in this country, and you see it really coming to light as it relates to the election in terms of the same agenda. I mean, radical socialism, has taken over most of Europe. And with it, all the predictable failures that you see. I'll start with Great Britain. I'll start with France. And then you can spread it around most of Europe. And you see that these countries, their socialist experiments are failing. They've adopted climate alarmism and given up their sovereignty, even to the case of, you know, relying on their, quote, arch enemy, Vladimir Putin, for a lot of their energy needs, because their promises of green energy never came to fruition. And they spent trillions and trillions of dollars trying to transition off of oil, gas, and coal, which is the lifeblood of the world's economy. And then they realized it's not working. And rather than becoming independent themselves, they've been going to people that they look at as geopolitical foes. It's insane. So climate alarmism, socialism, a lack of attention to national security and defense issues. And the worst thing that they have done is unfettered, illegal immigration without assimilation. Now, we began to see what happened here in this country when Joe Biden allowed in 12 plus million unvetted illegal immigrants. If Kamala Harris had won the last election, those borders would have remained wide open. And in other words, we were that close to going down the path of Western Europe. Probably Western Europe is 10 to 15 years ahead of where radical socialists would take us. They would push their socialism upon us, their climate alarmism upon us. They want to defund the Department of War. We would not pay attention to national security and national defense. And it would be an unmitigated disaster. Socialism, climate alarmism, unfettered illegal immigration, no paying no attention to defenses, it just is an absolute prescription for a disaster. And unfortunately, we better learn a lesson here. And the lesson is that these Western European countries used to be thriving. They're not thriving anymore. I never thought we'd have Sharia courts in Great Britain, but we do. Nearly 100 of them. I never thought there'd be no-go zones all throughout Europe, especially in France, but we have them. I never thought that the people would buy into all of these insane arguments. These arguments now are being made by the Democratic Party vis-a-vis the Democratic Socialists of America. They are saying unequivocally that the bad path that was chosen by Western Europe, by NATO countries, is the exact same one that they would choose for this country. To do so, we would give up all liberty, all freedom, the notion that we are endowed by God, we have natural rights, and that governments instituted by men to protect those rights. That would all go out the window. But with all that said, I'm saying, if you are in Maine, if you are in New Hampshire, if you're in North Carolina, if you are in Georgia, if you are in Michigan, obviously, if you're in Texas, obviously, if you are in the Buckeye state of Ohio, please pay attention. Sherrod Brown is an extension of, just like John Ossoff will be and Roy Cooper will be and lunatic Troy Jackson would be and Abdul El Sayed in Michigan would be, a complementary, you know, an extension of all things the squad, because that is the intellectual power base now of the Democratic Party. This is what's on the ballot. And I'm saying to people in these states, Maine, New Hampshire, North Carolina, Georgia, Michigan, Iowa, Ohio, I'm telling people in Texas, obviously, Kansas, Nebraska, Alaska, that in these Senate races in particular, that this is where they will take the party. This is what's on the ballot. This is what we've all got to pay attention to. And the good news is we've got 20 days. Now, I don't know why some people think that I am saying not to vote early. I'm not against voting early. I'm against it the system, I'd prefer no early voting. If I had my way, we'd have, you know, proof of citizenship, voter ID. I'd get rid of most early voting with exceptions for the infirm, the elderly, the military, obviously. And I would make it day of voting, make it a national holiday, give people off. But also voter ID, signature verification, chain of custody controls, updated voter rolls, partisan observers watching the vote, voting all day, the vote counting all night, and paper ballots. That's what I would want. But it's not the system we have. And my first argument to everybody is, well, we still won in 2024, even though we didn't have the SAVE Act, which I wish they would have passed. But we'll come back. We'll fight another day. They have passed aspects of it in the House and the Senate, but not everything that I think would give us integrity in our elections and confidence in our election results, which everybody you would think want, but the Democrats don't want it. Why would they be against proof of citizenship? Why would they be against voter ID? Why would they be against signature verification? Why would they be against paper ballots? I mean, it's the easiest to count anyway. Anyway, 800-941-SHAWN if you want to be a part of the program. A big debate with Bruce Blakeman last night. He just crushed Kathy Hochul. We'll check in with all things Simple Man Bill O'Reilly. Later, Brian Kilmeade of Fox and Friends will join us. You've heard me talking about the Sig Sauer, the P365, the number one selling concealed carry pistol in America today. But we have states across the country that don't support the Second Amendment. Gun controls being pushed by the radical left in more places than you think. Democratic-run states, they're moving to enact more and more gun laws and the ability for you to protect yourself and your family. It's always in jeopardy in every election. Don't get caught on the wrong side of state regulations, whether a neighboring state or something that it could be coming to your state. Do it now before it's too late. Look at what's happened in Virginia, Colorado. Anyway, you can stay ahead of these radical Democrats, and that's where Sig Sauer comes in, the P365. You're going to love it. It's my everyday go-to carry. It's easy to conceal carry. Anyway, go to SigSauer.com/Hannity. 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
5: Looking right now on Highway 80 westbound, approaching 635 in Mesquite. We got a 5-minute delay for some construction work through the area. Expect some stop-go traffic to be back to follow the Beltline Road. As you make your way on 35E northbound, approaching the DNT, the right lane and the exit ramp are going to be blocked off due to some more road construction with a 3-minute delay back to follow the way from I-30. And then as you make your way through Rockwall, it looks like I-30 eastbound, approaching Horizon Road and Village Drive. That construction continues to block off a right lane. Expect a 3 to 5-minute delay to be back to Dow Rock. With KLIF right now traffic, I'm William Shaw.
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10: Enthusiasm in Arizona. I'm Lisa Brady, Fox News. Those chants greeting President Trump a short time ago at an airport in Bullhead City, Arizona, ahead of another rally later in Montana, urging Republicans to turn out for the midterms as if he is on the ballot.
11: We won Arizona in a landslide. The largest number of votes ever gotten. Just give some of them to Andy, please. Would you give some of those votes to Andy?
10: Republican Congressman Andy Biggs is trying to unseat Democratic Governor Katie Hobbs. Democrats argue the president's agenda is failing and that voters want change. The Justice Department is threatening California with possible legal action over non-citizen voters who may have received mail-in ballots for the midterm elections.
12: The DOJ giving the state 48 hours to determine the citizenship status of individuals whose names are listed on a password-protected thumb drive. For individuals whose citizenship cannot be verified, the DOJ is asking elections officials to segregate, not cancel, their ballots until their status can be determined. California Attorney General Rob Bonta has previously said, despite legal threats from the government, voting procedures remain fully secure and unchanged.
10: Fox's Kristen Goodwin. A legal fight continues over National Guard members from around the country deployed to the nation's capital.
13: The deployment of the National Guard, when it happened last summer, was illegal.
0: and it remains illegal today.
10: D.C. Attorney General Brian Schwab is asking an appeals court to order the troops out of Washington.
0: It's a fundamental violation of one of our core principles in American democracy that we do not have military doing the policing of local communities.
10: Lawyers for the Trump administration say the president has broad authority from Congress over National Guard use. D.C. argues that power is limited and requires approval. 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
14: I'm Mike Traina. The U.S. Department of Justice has indicted and arrested individuals involved in facilitating North Korean hackers to target American companies. Sean Allen reports.
15: The DOJ raided over 40 laptop farms in Texas, which were crucial for North Korean hackers to overcome the challenges of not being physically present in the U.S. The hackers used stolen identities of U.S. citizens to gain employment and remotely hack into over 70 U.S.-based companies, generating around $3 million in stolen funds. Experts believe that the regime has stolen billions of dollars through various illicit revenue-generating schemes, including hacking crypto exchanges and developer projects. Sean Allen, KLIF News.
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16: AI investors got spooked by the comments of two CEOs. Broadcom CEO Hock Tan horked up a comment that many AI investors are just casino gamblers. AMD's brilliant CEO pointed out, you don't even need a data center with her new Ryzen AI processor. Correspondingly, money-losing data center CoreWeave fell 15%. Round Rock, Texas-based Dell fell 11%. It was a tale of two markets today. Chevron and Exxon up 2%, celebrating breakouts. S&P Oil and Gas Index now up 51% for the year. Spencer McGowan, News and Information, 570 and 96.3 HD2 FM, KLIF.
14: 570 KLIF traffic.
17: Looking right now on 35E northbound, approaching Lake Louisville Bridge. It looks like we have an accident blocking the right lane with a 2 to 3 minute inconvenience. Speed back to follow the way to Garden Ridge Boulevard. Lake Dallas southbound, approaching Hundley Drive on 35E. It looks like a 3 minute delay with the left lane shut down. Stop and go traffic is going to be back to follow the way to Dobbs Road. As you make your way through Euless on 183 westbound, approaching East Euless Boulevard, expect a 12 to 15 minute delay with an accident blocking the left lane that just popped up a couple of minutes ago. Right now, stop and go traffic is backed up almost all the way to Amon Carter and International Parkway. With KLIF right now traffic, I'm William Shotwell.
14: Your 570 KLIF forecast today, mostly sunny with isolated showers and thunderstorms. High near 93, heat index 103. Tonight, partly cloudy with a low around 72. Tomorrow, sunny with a high near 91. 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

0: All right, Leonard Skinner, Simple Man. 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That means all things Bill O'Reilly, all things Bill O'Reilly at BillO'Reilly.com. Mr. O'Reilly, 3 weeks from today, you will be on this program, and we will be discussing election results. With that said, there was a huge debate for the New York gubernatorial race, and I say this through the prism of a statement that I've been making often, which is Bruce Blakeman in New York and Steve Hilton out in California are the last great best hope to save these states, in my humble opinion. There's a new poll out, and this is now a neck and neck race. 47-44, a Pollfinity survey came out today. This is before the debate, by the way. A couple of big moments, Mr. O'Reilly. Let me play them for you. This is your state. I've done everything but get on my hands and knees and beg you to move to Florida. Here is Bruce Blakeman asking Kathy Hochul to apologize to the victims of crimes by illegals, it being a sanctuary state. Here's what happened.
1: Governor Hochul, under your sanctuary policies, a 14-year-old girl was raped recently here in New York State by an illegal migrant. Four Irondequoit residents were killed recently by an illegal migrant. Two of those victims were children under the age of five. Two Nassau County women in their 30s were killed by an illegal migrant because of your sanctuary policies. Will you apologize to that 14-year-old girl whose life is forever changed, and her family, and the families of those who were killed, the ones that'll never get to sit at another Thanksgiving dinner, never be able to open their presents on their Christmas tree? Will you apologize to them, and will you please return Sheridan Gorman's parents' calls to talk to you about your sanctuary policy?
2: You know, any crime is heartbreaking. There's a family left with a huge hole in their heart, and I abhor all crimes, regardless of the perpetrator. Victims deserve our sympathy. They deserve our compassion. And that's why I've laser focused on making New York so much more safer than it had been before.
1: Kathy, it never would have happened but for your sanctuary policy. You have invited criminals to come into our state and prey on our communities.
0: Now, this has been happening around the country. Abdul El-Sayed got crushed by Mike Rogers. Annie Andrews in South Carolina got crushed by Darlene Graham, Senator Darlene Graham. And Bill O'Reilly, I'll go one clip at a time to give you time to respond. That was devastating. Devastating. But I would say that still Kathy Hochul's the favorite because your state is so radical left.
3: I can't deny that. But if you take New York City out of the equation, Blakeman would win by 10. And so you have this hardcore voting group in the city, and a lot of them are radical leftists who want to destroy the system we have, not only in the state and city of New York, but across the country. Same thing in California. Now, I think Blakeman has a good chance to win, particularly if he can sprint the last couple of weeks with a lot of TV ads about the debate, because very few people saw the debate. It was not on a major television network. But he can take clips out of it. So I think there's a chance. Hilton's not going to win. Good campaigner. Very energetic, level-headed guy. But California's gone. It's not coming back. New York is not that far gone yet. Because
0: I think this is your last best great hope, Bruce Blakeman. I think this is it, Bill. Otherwise, you will be California.
3: I think that might be overstating it a bit, and I'll tell you why. Blakeman has done an excellent job running Nassau County, where I live, so I know. He's done a very, very good job. And even if he loses, what Hochul is going to do once she's reelected for the next 4 years will be so horrendous to the working people of New York State and city that another candidate, maybe Blakeman himself, he can run again, in 4 years should be able to beat her or the Democratic nominee because of the taxes.
0: And let me tell you why I think you're wrong. Because I think if Blakeman loses this race, I think you will see another wave of mass migration out of New York, which will precipitously drop the odds of any Republican ever winning in the future. You already have Wall Street South. You have more people from Wall Street firms, private equity, big banks, investment firms that are in South Florida. Some of them are moving to Texas, but mostly South Florida. And they're just going to move their entire operations down here, Bill. And if she is elected and she bows at the altar of Mamdani, I don't see it.
3: There's far more working people in New York State than corporate types. You may be right. I mean, it's hard to speculate on.
0: But they work for big firms also, Bill. They have people at all different levels of management, all different levels of, you know, the jobs that they create. You know, look at, for example, Ken Griffin taking $6 billion out of New York after he got doxxed by Mamdani.
3: I know, but Mamdani wants that to happen. But the working people in New York, if you have kids in school and you're established here, you don't want to move. You're not hightailing it out of here. But there's going to be trouble. And Mamdani is, New York City's gone. It's gone. It's not coming back. Either is Los Angeles. I wanted to your opinion on something, Hannity, and when I say that, my leg shakes.
0: That is not a very nice thing to say. After all these years,
3: yes.
0: I can't believe you're being mean to me, but go ahead.
3: Don't get sensitive on me, Hannity.
0: I'm becoming a snowflake. Go ahead.
3: Okay. Cook, which is the political analytics firm.
0: Mm-hmm. The Cook Report.
3: Right. And they came out and said that the heavy odds are the Democrats are going to win both the Senate and the House. Okay, this is what Cook says. Kelsey, betting market, same thing, but not as extreme as Cook. And there's something called Vote Hub, same thing, not as extreme. So I went back and I looked up Cook for the 2024 presidential race when a lot of senators and congresspeople were up. They got whacked. Cook wasn't even close.
0: Bill, let me tell you something, because you're tapping into a vein here that has been a theme on this show. If you go back to the Michigan primary, Abdul El-Sayed was supposed to win by more than 20 points. He won by less than a point. Francesca Hong was supposed to win anywhere from by 20 to 30 points. And she lost the race. The polling of Donald Trump in 16, 20, and 24, and the predictions of people like Cook and others, have been historically atrocious. That's why I'm telling people, don't listen to the polls. Just assume your vote will be the deciding vote for whatever race you're voting on.
3: Well, that's good advice. But the problem is that the media, recently, social media passed linear media as far as people consuming it. I don't know whether you knew that or not, but this is a wave that's not going to recede. But the corporate media will cite the Cook Report 1,000 times, but never tell their listeners and viewers how wrong Cook was 2 years ago.
0: We had Matt Towery on this program. Matt Towery nailed the last three presidential elections. Nailed it. Dead even. And he along with Robert Cahaley of Trafalgar, John McLaughlin and Associates, Rasmussen to a certain extent as well. They tend to get these elections right. Let me play another clip here. And this is Bruce Blakeman calling out Hochul for raising utility costs and all the costs in New York. And by the way, when all of these people leave and more businesses leave, and if I'm right, there's another wave of migration out of New York State, they're going to have less money to lean on. And I'll add one other thing, Bill, is New York City alone, with less than 9 million people, has a bigger budget than the entire state of Florida. Florida has superior schools, infrastructure, policing, quality of life issues. But here's Bruce Blakeman from yesterday.
1: Donald Trump didn't raise utility rates 48 times. You did. Donald Trump didn't increase our utility bills by 50% since you become governor. You gave $150 back to people in a rebate in an election year, right before the election, when you've raised the average bill $4,000 a year, and your own energy research department says your policies will raise it another $4,000 in the next 5 years.
2: Time.
1: It's out of control, and it's because of you, Kathy.
0: Now, one last thing. She did have a Joe Biden moment, Bill. Let me play that.
2: Now, we're not done yet, and you're going to hear a lot of different opinions here this evening.
0: All right, so is this debate, and you point out rightly, was not widely viewed. Will this go viral enough in New York State to make a difference? Because I think he crushed it.
3: Yeah, impossible to know, because the press here is not a free press. New York doesn't have a free press. All of the newspapers are ideological one way or the other, which, interestingly enough, is the history of the city. It's always been that way, but now it's hyper. Steroids now. So you don't know, north of Westchester County, for those of you who don't live in New York, that's about 50 miles north of the city. You don't know how those folks up there are getting their information, because they couldn't watch this. I couldn't watch it. I'm 15 miles away from where the debate was. So it's very, very hard to predict it. What you will see, though, is a McLaughlin report, and I agree with you that McLaughlin is an honest guy. Yes, he's a mercenary. He gets paid by the Republicans. There's no doubt of that. But he's honest. I mean, he comes on. John, last time I had him on the No Spin News on BillO'Reilly.com, was a little shaky. And he's shaky because of the $2,000 tab from the gasoline pump. And that's the Democrats' biggest concern, okay? But Hochul doesn't have that advantage, because Hochul slapped on so many taxes to not only gasoline as a pump, but home heating oil and everything else, that she can't make that argument, because she has added to the pain that New Yorkers feel when they have to buy gas or heat their homes or air condition their homes. So she didn't have that, whereas a lot of places in the USA do have that. They have that. People are angry about the Iranian thing. So it's a toss to me. Remember, Zeldin, not nearly as good a campaigner as Blakeman. Blakeman's a good campaigner. He only lost by 6. And that was because black voters in New York City broke 80% plus for Hochul. It was a straight down the line race vote. And if I had a bet, I think Bruce might win. I'm not going to say that about Hilton. The fix is in California. I mean,
0: well, they won't count the votes out there for months and months, so you won't know. I tend to agree with you. I think his odds are really good for a state like New York, but I believe I'm right about the mass migration that would occur if he loses. Do you have another 5 minutes, or do you have to run?
3: No, for you, Hannity, since you buy all those breakfasts,
0: By the way, Bill eats the biggest breakfast. He gets muffins and, I don't even know half the oatmeal. You eat such garbage, I can't believe. Meanwhile, I'm eating steak and eggs.
3: Come on. Oatmeal is healthy, and I take it home, Hannity.
0: All right. We'll continue more with all things self-described and proclaimed simple man Bill O'Reilly. 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
3: We're going to start off right now with a big problem in Euless as you make your way on 183 westbound. It looks like this is also going to be affecting the express lanes, but right now the main lanes, the left lane, is going to be blocked off right there around the East Euless Boulevard. Expect a 20 to 25 minute delay with stop traffic backed up all the way to Valley View Lane. And it looks like the express toll lane is going to be completely shut down because of this between American Boulevard and going to North Main Street. Again, a 20 to 25 minute delay to get through that mess as well with stop traffic backed up all the way to the Bush Turnpike. The KLIF Right Now Traffic. I'm William Shotwell.
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8: Fox News, I'm Tom Bergotti. Pope Leo XIV is now recovering from cancer surgery. Fox's Lauren Green with the latest.
9: He's eating, walking, and even celebrated mass on his floor. Yesterday, doctors at Gemelli Hospital in Rome removed a lower section of his right lung. Tests confirmed a diagnosis of lung adenocarcinoma, the most common type of lung cancer with the most favorable prognosis.
8: There has been no official prognosis from the Vatican. President Trump is in Bullhead City, Arizona, south of Las Vegas, Nevada, this afternoon to rally support for Republicans ahead of the midterms. That includes Congressman Andy Biggs, who's trying to unseat incumbent Democratic Governor Katie Hobbs. The president calls Biggs a much better candidate.
10: She's a dumb person. You ever see her? She looks at, I swear she's a dumb, I know smart people.
8: Trump will rally supporters in Montana tonight. 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
1: 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It's joinfof.org today. 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And all your donations are greatly appreciated. All right, a few more moments with Bill O'Reilly, then we'll get to your calls coming up momentarily. 800-941-SEAN is our number. So 3 weeks from today, a lot of results will be in, Mr. O'Reilly. If you look at Maine and you look at Michigan and you look at Iowa and you look at Ohio and you look at Texas and you look at Kansas and you look at Nebraska and you look at Alaska, all these key pivotal Senate races around the country. I think the Republicans might be pulling out of North Carolina. I wish they wouldn't, but it looks like they might be. They have a strong incumbent governor, twice elected statewide, running as a Democrat. How do you see this unfolding? Because as I look at the polls that I see, the ones that I trust, the ones that I believe matter, it's a jump ball, Bill, in too many of these races right now.
2: Hard to call them tough situation because you don't have a lot of slow, honest information coming out. So I think Collins will win in Maine. The other guy, Jackson, is so radical. And I like Maine. I've been there many, many times. I don't understand why it's even close. I think there might be an upset in New Hampshire. Sununu may win there. And if they win Maine and New Hampshire, the Republicans, they'll keep the Senate. I think Minnesota might go Republican. With all the fraud and waste there, I can't imagine the voters wanting to put back these people. But, you know, it's possible. And the other swing states, Texas should go to the Republicans because that state is a lot of social conservatives, not so much the economic people. So I think the Republicans have a very good shot at keeping the Senate, which is the key to President Trump's future for 2.5 years, because the Senate is the most powerful body. I want to tell you something that you'll be interested in, Hannity. Is that okay? I know it's your show, and I don't...
1: You go right to go, Bill, whatever you want to do, Bill. We give you full reign to do what you want. Go right ahead. Unless you're going to get me in trouble, then I'd rather you do that on your own show.
2: Okay. So I do a thing called, we'll do it live. It's a long form. We do one a week, right? So we have Stephen A. Smith on. Drops tomorrow. It's me and...
1: I was just on Stephen A. Smith's podcast last week.
2: I wear a tie. That's the only, you know...
1: You need one. It's the only way you can look halfway decent.
2: Thank you, Danny. That was very kind of you.
1: I'm right about that, but go ahead.
2: Yeah. So anyway... we're talking about you and me to a lesser extent and Stephen A's foray into our world. I mean, we're different guys, but it's the same traditional outlook. And the topic was, can I, a white guy from Levittown and you're Franklin Square, which is the same thing, Long Island, can I accurately analyze the experience of the black community? Fascinating, okay? And I have two chapters on this in my book, Confronting America, What Has to Change. One of them involves Barack Obama and Paul McCartney. It is an unbelievable eyewitness history chapter. So I wanted to get his point of view on whether we have legitimacy in the African American / minority community, whether those people are listening to us, whether they turn us off because of skin color or economics, whatever it may be. His answer is very, very nuanced, but very interesting. And I wanted to bring it to your attention. And then you could watch the whole thing. We'll do it live. And you can take lessons on my sartorial splendor, Hannity.
1: Oh, good grief. Will you stop patting yourself on the back? Just make your point.
2: The point is you should watch it because it's very, very interesting that the two working class white guys, me and you, are interested in helping African Americans. I think that's true. Okay?
1: 1,000%. I believe that, well, you heard me say it during the spot I did with Regent. .edu, and that is that God created every man, woman, and child, and God put within every person talent that he put there, and it's unique to the individual. And I feel that a strong case can be made that historically blue cities and states have failed our children, our national treasure, at a level that is unprecedented. You know, if you look at predominantly minority neighborhoods, blue cities, blue states, where are the worst schools in those states and cities? Where is there more crime? They don't have law and order and safety and security, a prerequisite towards happiness, Bill. And I believe that the antidote, and there has been a tendency over the years, and I think it's changing, and I think it will change even further, where Democrats, you know, have had a lock on the minority vote, and I don't believe that they've been served well by the Democratic Party and their policies. I don't believe it at all.
2: Well, I talk about that heavily with Stephen A. And the basic thrust is this, that all Americans have a pathway to prosperity because they have the freedom to develop their talent, but they are not encouraged to do so in many precincts. One more point. Al Said goes on television and says that the reason that kids in Detroit can't learn the way they should is lack of money. So immediately I had my investigator look at Dallas. The two school districts comparable. Detroit spends 40% more per student than Dallas does, and Dallas public schools have a much higher test score base. So this is what Al Said and his ilk is peddling, okay? And it's not true.
1: This is the crux of the battle for the heart and soul of this country. And when I talk to my friends in Maine, New Hampshire, you mentioned, North Carolina, Georgia, people in Michigan, people in Iowa, people in Ohio, people in Texas, people in Kansas, people in Nebraska, people in Alaska. That's where the balance of power is going to play out in 20 days from now. And I think that Republicans can defy history. I don't have a good feel for sure how this is going to turn out. I could make the case, Bill O'Reilly, for Democrats having their blue wave, which would be within historical trending. And also, but the fact that they've gone so radical and extreme, it hurting them in ways that they can't even imagine. And Republicans holding, you know, at least winning the Senate, maybe winning the House and Senate. I can see both scenarios unfold.
2: Well, I tell my audience, is it worth $2,000, which is what you're paying more for energy, to see your country blow up?
1: Well, the cost of the Green New Deal, Bill, and it's right there in the DSA's, you know, website, you know, is $212 trillion, Bill. And that is the power structure, the new establishment of the Democratic Party. All right, Mr. O'Reilly, I'm going to let you go, my friend. Thank you.
2: Thanks for having me.
1: All things Bill O'Reilly, BillO'Reilly.com, sir. Quick break, right back to our calls. 800-941-SHAWN is our number if you want to be a part of the program as we continue.
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7: We're going to start off right now with a big problem in Euless as you make your way on 183 westbound. It looks like this is also going to be affecting the express lanes, but right now the main lanes, the left lane is going to be blocked off right there around East Euless Boulevard. Expect a 20 to 25 minute delay with stop traffic backed up all the way to Valley View Lane. And it looks like the express toll lane is going to be completely shut down because of this between American Boulevard and going to North Main Street. Again, a 20 to 25 minute delay to get through that mess as well with stop traffic backed up all the way to the Bush Turnpike. The KLIF Right Now Traffic. I'm William Schott.
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1: You know, you've done it before, a respectful conversation where we don't speak over each other. And I know that we're both men of faith to speak from our truth.
2: Why don't you just get to the point? What's your point?
1: Right. My point is several times you've said that the radical left intent is destroying the country, and you've mentioned the DSA, and I'm happy to talk about any particular parts of their platform that you think is inherently destructive.
2: Well, okay, let's go over the list, shall we? Do you support eliminating the U.S. Senate?
1: I support restructuring.
2: Okay, this is the problem. You see, I ask you a straightforward question, and you don't want to answer it. So for me to get an answer, I have to fight you to get an answer. Because the DSA has on their website to eliminate the U.S. Senate. Do you support that, yes or no? It's a yes or no answer.
1: Yes.
2: You do. Do you want to take away the right of the people to choose their president?
1: No, I want to give people the right to choose.
2: I don't need you to expand on it. Do you want to pack the courts with more judges, for example, on the Supreme Court?
1: I want to change.
2: Yes or no? It's a yes or no question.
1: You can't phrase the question your way.
2: You can. I can phrase the question because I'm reading from their website.
1: I know.
2: Do you?
1: How's the next?
2: All right, let me make it easier for you. Do you want to abolish borders and give amnesty to all illegals?
1: Yes.
2: Do you want to abolish ICE?
1: Absolutely.
2: Do you want to defund the Department of War?
1: Yes.
2: Do you want to abolish prisons and police?
1: Yes, I want to change the criminal justice system.
2: Okay. Do you want public ownership, meaning the government owns most corporations, establish a wealth tax, and implement the $212 trillion Green New Deal, cradle to grave, womb to tomb, communism, socialism, whatever you want to call it?
1: Absolutely.
2: Okay, so we just fundamentally disagree. You will shred the U.S. Constitution as we know it, and you will turn this into a socialist communist utopia. It has been tried before and it has failed. And if America has to learn lessons the hard way, it would be a shame. And I don't know if there's any coming back from it, if you want to know the truth.
1: Okay. Now, can I respond?
2: I'll give you 1 minute to respond.
1: Okay. It's not a communist socialist debacle that you frequently refer to using Cuba and Venezuela. It's a socialist system like Denmark, Sweden, Norway, Finland, that has the highest health, highest quality of life, where schools are free, healthcare is free, and their quality of life rates amongst the highest in the world. I have a problem with a congressional system that has a stranglehold by three people that allows a $4.6 trillion tax cut to go through, and you say everyone gets a tax break to the tune of $240 for the usual Joe and billions for others, and you leave out the second part that says, and we're going to gut your Medicaid and your cost of health care is going to go up about $2,200.
2: No, there's no gutting of Medicaid. That's a lie. Your examples are fraudulent. Number two, I don't have enough time to debunk them. Mm-hmm. Number three, everything that you describe, Obamacare, no promises were kept. Social Security, the lockbox was raided. Government schools are failing our children at the highest level, and we spend more per capita than any industrialized country. And you would destroy America with your open borders policies and no Department of War. Are you out of your mind? Do you not realize America has sworn enemies like Iran and Russia and China and North Korea? What do you think is going to happen if America doesn't defend the free world?
1: So
2: what do you think? I asked you, what is going to happen?
1: I don't get my full 60 seconds. Is that?
2: No, you did. Actually, I timed it. You got more than 60 seconds. You got a minute and 15 seconds.
1: Okay. You said several things. Would you like me to respond to a particular one?
2: You have less than a minute. We're done.
1: Okay. You referred to the criminal justice system. The criminal justice system in this country incarcerates 20 times more people than any other of the industrial nations. We are currently spending $225 billion per year. And if you extend it to the judicial opinion and the holding and everything else associated, we're talking $445 billion a year that costs the average taxpayer about $2,000 a year.
2: You are willing to put your faith, hope, trust, and future in the hands of a government that can't even educate our kids, even though we spend the most money. You're going to put your faith, hope, and trust in a government that said they're going to put your Social Security retirement in a lockbox and they raided it. You're going to put your faith, hope, and trust in a government that made, you know, a promise, keep your doctor, keep your plan, and the average family saves over $2,500 per year. If that's where you want to put your hope, you can. I believe in our framers and our founders. I believe in liberty. I believe in freedom. I believe in a meritocracy. I believe hard work pays off in America and opportunities will go away. And all those evil rich people that moved out of New York and California and New Jersey and Illinois will move out of the country and they'll take their money with them. Good luck with your socialist dreams, because you will become Cuba. 800-941-SEAN, our number if you want to be a part of the program. 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

0: Now, on this 25th anniversary year of 9/11, our friends at the Tunnel to Towers Foundation honor the heroes like New York City Police Department Detective Eric Michael Calleja. Calleja dreamed of being a police officer and fulfilled that dream by joining the NYPD in 1994. Now, he worked his way up to the rank of detective, and he answered the call after September 11th, serving at Ground Zero in the many months that followed. In 2022, sadly, he was diagnosed with multiple cancers tied to his heroic service. 5 months later, he sadly passed away. He is survived by his wife, Marilyn, and his two children. Because in the Tunnel to Towers Foundation, they were able to pay off the mortgage on the family home through their Fallen First Responder Home Program. 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
2: 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Just play the game one way. 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
7: A Western Swing. I'm Lisa LaSera, Fox News. President Trump with the first of two stops now in Bullhead City, Arizona, telling the crowd to get out and vote for Republican Andy Biggs. The congressman is hoping to unseat Katie Hobbs in the race for governor.
8: He's a conservative guy, but what he is he's really a common sense person, because it's all about common sense, more importantly than any label.
7: And the president said Republicans need to stay in power.
8: We have to be here a long time. We want to make it so it never happens again.
7: The president repeating a familiar theme this election cycle, saying people need to vote as if he's on the ballot. His next stop tonight is in Montana. Even as a new report shows inflation rising, the Trump administration says the president is bringing down costs for Americans.
9: A White House spokesman says President Trump has been clear about temporary disruptions as a result of the Iran conflict, but says the administration is delivering economic wins. An official says food prices are stable and beef prices fell. The U.S. inflation rate still accelerated in September. The consumer price index was up 3.7% from a year ago. Gas prices have spiked since the U.S. and Israeli strikes on Iran in February. The Labor Department says the prices for computer chips and electronics are also up.
7: Fox's Jared Halpern at the White House. Wall Street, the inflation report causing stocks to drop to their worst day since July, and its fifth loss in 6 days and setting an all-time high. The Dow lost 48, the Nasdaq all 511, the S&P minus 86. The Centers for Medicare and Medicaid says it's removed about 190,000 people from Obamacare who shouldn't be on it because they already have coverage.
10: These recipients are not paying for this insurance oftentimes, or if they are, they're heavily subsidized. There's a risk in that, because if you're not paying for something, you sometimes don't even know you have it.
7: CMS Administrator Dr. Mehmet Oz. 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
13: I'm Mike Traina. The U.S. Department of Justice has indicted and arrested individuals involved in facilitating North Korean hackers to target American companies. Sean Allen reports.
14: The DOJ raided over 40 laptop farms in Texas, which were crucial for North Korean hackers to overcome the challenges of not being physically present in the U.S. The hackers used stolen identities of U.S. citizens to gain employment and remotely hack into over 70 U.S.-based companies, generating around $3 million in stolen funds. Experts believe that the regime has stolen billions of dollars through various illicit revenue-generating schemes, including hacking crypto exchanges and developer projects. Sean Allen, KLIF News.
13: The city of Arlington is offering promo codes for free round trips to select early voting and election day voting locations ahead of the midterm election. Clayton Neville has more.
15: The rides are being offered on the Arlington On Demand and Handy Tran public transportation services. During the early voting period, which runs October 19th through the 30th, voters can use promo code OCT26VOTE for a free round trip to and from one of the six early voting sites in Arlington. Now, the city has no items on the ballot. You can visit the Tarrant County Elections website for a sample ballot and other election information.
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16: Taking a look right now at the BNT southbound between Cedar Springs Road going to Stemmons Freeway. We still have a 10 to 12 minute inconvenience for not an accident or a stall or anything, just definitely a lot of brake lights through the area. Loop 12 Alton Walker southbound between 114 and Irving. It looks like there's a 12 to 15 minute delay to get through all that. And then as you make your way on 75 north, then approaching Walnut Hill Lane and Park Lane, there is also going to be a 5 minute delay with lots of stops with traffic back to Cruz Haven for an accident blocking the left lane. With KLIF, right now traffic. I'm William Shotwell.
13: Your 570 KLIF forecast today, mostly sunny with isolated showers and thunderstorms. High near 93, heat index 103. Tonight, partly cloudy with a low around 72. Tomorrow, sunny with a high near 91. 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
17: Hi, I'm Brian Kilmeade. 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Senator Shelley Moore Capito is going to be with us and break down what's going to happen in the Senate, whether they're in the minority or majority over the next 2 years. Mark Thiessen, what's the reality when it comes to denying intelligence to Ukraine to fight Russia? Since when is that the truth? More on that with Rebecca Heinrichs, along with when we should hit the Houthis. I think it's just a matter of time. Bruce Blakeman, a fine performance is enough to make him the next governor of New York. He's going to join us live. And Tiana Love Dushier will be with us, too. All coming your way on The Brian Kilmeade Show right here on KLIF. 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
0: All right, news roundup and information overload hour. 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You want to be a part of the program, it's 800-941-SEAN if you want to join us. I'm joining us now, a friend, colleague. He is the co-host of the hit show Fox and Friends. Brian Kilmeade is with us, also has his own nationally syndicated radio show. He loves to write history books. He's written a new one. It's called Uniting the States, Six Crucial Moments That Forged the American Miracle. We have a link on Hannity.com, Amazon.com, bookstores now all across the country. You really love writing history books. This is like a passion of yours, right?
1: I know it's going to even sound even stranger. I think the best thing about it is the research. I mean, you get to meet the people who work in the library, the historians. They bring me to the documents, and then you're able to walk over to the documents and go, well, this is what Washington said. Okay, that's great. Well, do you want to see what he wrote? And then you could see the letters they wrote and what Hamilton was thinking and what James, or how John Adams prepared the Boston Massacre, defense of the British troops in 1770. And that, to me, is the most exciting part, because we tend to think these founding fathers just are on the side of a mountain. But they were like living, breathing people. They had the same insecurities. They had the same worries. They took the same risks. They're just extraordinary, and we all seem to benefit from it. But the more I read about them, the more fascinating it gets for me.
0: Well, I mean, you're talking about six crucial moments that forged the American miracle. I actually think we might be heading into a seventh one in 20 days, and I'll get to that in a second. What are these six moments?
1: So what I did is, for different reasons, I'm not doing battle after battle after battle, number one. I just said, you know, these moments have shaped us. 1770, March 5th. Why do I care about the Boston Massacre? Well, Brian, of course, that led to the 1776. Wrong. I think what it led to is justice, a sense of fairness, and presumption of innocence. Why? John Adams, Sons of Liberty. You know, he's the group with his cousin who are leading us to freedom and liberty. And he says, these soldiers, after an incident in which 8 were shot, 5 die, as much as they were acting like thugs in the streets of Boston in those days, martial law, in this case, they need a defense. And I'm going to step up and do the most unpopular thing possible. I am going to represent, Alan Dershowitz style, I'm going to represent the British. And then he goes and picks a jury out of eyewitnesses and then gets these guys off on just because there was not only plausible deniability, there was a possibility that they were not guilty. And because of that, they got off. And why was that important? Because if America is going to be built, it's got to be built on a land of laws and a sense of justice. And he was always able to go back with all his credibility and say, hey, you know how I told you the British were deserved a defense then? Well, I can't defend what they're doing now. And he ends up being our vice president, first, second president overall, and just a fantastic scholar who gave us John Quincy Adams, too. And then have Washington in the middle of a war. You as a sports guy can appreciate this. We almost lose it all where we grew up, right, in the Battle of Long Island or Brooklyn or New York, whatever you want to call it. We almost lose our entire army. Washington has to do the unthinkable. He's got to retreat. Out of nowhere, with the sun coming up, if it's obvious he's retreating, they're all going to get killed. And out of nowhere, as written by a guy who was sitting right by his side, Benjamin Talmadge from Fort Salonga, he comes out and says, the fog rolled in mystically so thick that you couldn't see the fingers on your outstretched hand. And then Washington gets out and says, I can never fight with these guys again. I'm going to make this a protracted war. I'm going to hit and miss Trenton. I'm going to give you Princeton. And I'm never going to square off with the British again. The longer we go, the closer we'll get to winning. And he ends up doing it with a tactic he made up on the fly. And then that brings me to Louisiana Purchase, how that came down with Napoleon needing the money at the exact right time in which we decided that was our Strait of Hormuz, the Mississippi. And if the French were in control of it, that megalomaniac Napoleon, we could never be a country because we need it for commerce. And Jefferson goes ahead and pulls up a deal that almost triples the size of our country without firing a shot. And then Washington burns to the ground. You've been through, Sean, you've been through the White House. You ever see the burn marks and the archways?
0: Absolutely. Yeah.
1: Yeah. So I remember George Bush was able to show me that. And I go, why do you think they left him there? And he goes, you know, my feeling is to know how fragile democracy was. They literally burned the White House to the ground, the Capitol building, the whole city. And for us to get off our backs, with a very bright James Madison without necessarily any leadership skills, great mind, not a great leader. He was able to rally himself and a country to the point where we beat the number one standing army in under an hour in the Battle of New Orleans, never to be invaded again. And lastly, John Quincy Adams. You give Lincoln credit for ending slavery, and he deserves it, but the guy he learned from was John Quincy Adams. He went back to Congress after being president. I can't see Obama or Trump doing that. And he did six terms. And he just spent the whole time haranguing the South to get rid of slavery. You guys, we cannot be a democracy. We cannot be freedom for all while people are enslaved. And he laid the groundwork for a guy who sat diagonally behind him in Congress. And I thought if I told those stories, 50, 60 pages, it'll give these people and everybody out there a more of a sense of how special this country is on year 250.
0: You know, if you look at the people that you really go into depth and detail in the book, from Washington to Adams to Jefferson, Madison, John Quincy Adams, you think of how fragile it was at very key pivotal historical moments for this country to actually become what I believe is the greatest country God gave man, which is this republic. There's this famous moment where Benjamin Franklin, during the Constitutional Convention in 1787, said, well, is it going to be a monarchy or a republic? A republic if you keep it. Why I think it's relevant, we're 20 days out of, I think, a critical tipping point election in the country. I never thought that the issues that we are debating and discussing every day would be issues that would be the topic of conversation, but they are. We have a party that wants to shred their constitution. They want to, you know, defund the Department of War. They want cradle to grave, womb to the tomb socialism. They want to abolish prisons. They want to abolish borders. All of these things, the stated policies of the DSA, and we're 20 days away, Brian Kilmeade, and I cannot tell you how this election is going to turn out. Your thoughts?
1: My thoughts are two things. With those stories I told you, it was all resilience, too. We made mistakes, and we adjust. We made mistakes because we couldn't rally in 1812. We adjusted. We made mistakes with Shays' Rebellion and not having a strong central government, so we formed this thing called the Constitution. We always end up better, and I believe you're right in saying this is a time of would-be crisis. But it's almost to say stand and be counted. If I was running, if it was John Fetterman against Donald Trump, it would be like, well, you know, Clinton, Bush 41, for example. Well, obviously, Bush 41, I thought, would have been a great second-term president. I thought he was really much better than everyone thought. But Bill Clinton became president. We were center-left, right? Center-left. So, okay, we'll debate this, you know, gays in the military. Well, we'll debate the size of the military. There'd be a much better foreign policy for Bush. But it would be a fun debate. Your show, I listen to it every day at that point. It was more intriguing than worrisome. This is worrisome. Because the people that, and not in all cases, but I would say 70% of the Democrats running, I don't think like the country. And I think they think they have to, it's our obligation to change the country. They don't understand personal responsibility. They think people that are successful cheated. I mean, they're talking about billionaires tax. They're talking about free everything. And I do think that it's up for the American people. And I look at these polls that say they actually think Democrats are better in the economy. Look, how could you possibly say the Democrats are better in the economy? For what? Spending? The new Green Deal? The infrastructure plan that was supposed to put terminals throughout the country and built nine of them and destroyed the oil and gas in our country? There's nothing there that would do it. That's why I hope the American people say, hey, I wish gas was lower, but I understand why it's not. Maybe ICE in my community was a little aggressive, but I understand what they're trying to do. And I hope people understand that the mistakes that you see the Trump administration making are called, in sports, hustle mistakes. Sometimes you do stuff and you don't execute it the way you want to, but the intent is clear. And that's what you have. You have an administration trying to fix a lot of things. And I think you have a country that can't appreciate it because, in a way, the Republicans haven't articulated it effectively. They just do it. And they're not selling it. President's the only one selling it. So my hope is there'll be a sobering moment where people say, we don't have a center-left alternative. We have an extremist alternative. And my hope is the Republicans are able to benefit from that because, man, the next 2 years are going to hit hyperspeed if they have the opportunity, which, you know, Trump, he'll work with anything. I think the ground is set for our economy to go through the roof.
0: Well, I think they set that up in the first year of a second term. All right, quick break, right back. More with Brian Kilmeade. His new book is out, Uniting the State, Six Crucial Moments That Forged the American Miracle. Also talking about the election in 20 days. 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More on the other side as we continue.
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0: On October 7, 2023, Israeli firefighter Danny faced a nightmare no parent should ever have to endure. As terrorists attacked his community, he and his wife sheltered in their safe room. Only yards away, his daughter and son-in-law, they were trapped inside their home as it burned down during these horrific attacks that day. There was nothing that he could do to save them, nothing. In the midst of this unimaginable grief, Danny stepped forward to help evacuate survivors and care for this shattered community. And today he continues helping rebuilding. His story does remind us, behind every headline is a family. 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And each flag planted as part of this powerful movement is honoring a life that was lost. 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
16: We still have a lot of traffic trouble right now as you make your way on 75 southbound approaching Walnut Hill Lane and Park Lane. It looks like two left lanes have been taken over. Expect an 18 to 20 minute delay for this accident. Stop traffic is going to be backed a little bit beyond 635. Making your way through Irving on the Bush Turnpike southbound approaching Royal Lane, you got a 10 minute delay for another accident being reported. Slow local traffic trouble is going to be backed all the way to 635. Loop 12 Walton Walker southbound approaching 114 and going all the way up to Irving Boulevard also has a 7 to 10 minute delay. With KLIF right now traffic, I'm Boyd Cotwell.
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20: 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Julie D has traffic, and Brad Barton has weather on the fives.
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right, we continue with Brian Kilmeade, co-host of Fox and Friends. His new book, Uniting the States, Six Crucial Moments That Forged the American Miracle. I'd say a seventh is coming in 20 days. Look, the way I look at it is this is a fundamental battle, and it's one that has been ongoing for 250 years, and that is, do you

0: government job, government salaries, guaranteed government healthy food, guaranteed government health care, retirement, and maybe a pine box when you croak, and maybe even a government lot, a plot to put your body in. I don't know. But I think that, you know, it is appealing to too many people. They're going to take away all of your anxiety, the anxiety of life, which brings out greatness and goodness in people, the stress of life, and destroy that concept of liberty and freedom. I think it's all on the ballot. Am I wrong?
1: No, you're not wrong. And I would say this. Do you see what's going on in France on a daily basis? And did you read the Wall Street Journal today when they say the UK social welfare state is failing? Everything that you said, I'm going to give you a free bus, I'm going to give you a free two-year-old daycare, I'm going to give you free all these things. That was promised to England and France, to those people. Remember, they got to get their
0: fix. It's failing miserably. The whole continent of Europe is a continent in a precipitous decline, one that I don't think they will recover from.
1: Right, but it could be us. That's the canary in the coal mine. Because what happens is, I promise you daycare is going to be terrible. I promise you healthcare is going to be awful. I promise you a great pension. You're not going to have it. I promise you housing. You can retire at 60. Can you imagine that? In France, even Marie Le Pen is saying we're going to get the retirement age at 60. Well, they barely work anyway. And now they're going to retire at 60. They ran out of money. So that's what's going to happen. For a brief period of time, they're going to go, wow, you know what? It's so great. I got this health care. By the way, everybody says Medicare for all. The minute they say it, you know they're not being serious. It takes a supplemental insurance to get Medicare. No doctor wants it. And the seniors don't want to go to the back of the line. And the union members bargain to get great health care. They don't want to end up with Medicare. So El Sayed and Bernie Sanders are unserious people. But if we decide to sign up for that, the $32 trillion over the course of 10 years, we will end up with riots in the streets where kids go, my school has no teachers, and my school is falling apart. Forget about the immigration issue, which plays a role in that. But that's what we're saying. And I'm going to ask you this, and I have not gotten a good answer yet. Can you run for office right now with that premise that Kennedy made famous? Don't ask what the country can do for you, ask what you can do for your country. And tell people, I cannot bail out your life, but I can help create opportunities for you to have a successful life. Can you run on things like that when the guy or woman running against you says, I'm giving you daycare, I'm giving you free Social Security?
0: The answer is yes.
1: Weeks.
0: People have to choose freedom, and that's what's on the ballot. They have to choose the Constitutional Republic. They have to look. You see so many people leaving your state of New York. I'm now in my, fourth year down in the free state of Florida. And I'm telling you, the number of people that have fled your state for good reason and fled California and New Jersey and Illinois. If Blakeman loses, I was talking about this with Bill O'Reilly earlier, and Steve Hilton lose, that's it. There'll be another wave of migration and Florida will get richer. Anyway, the book is great, Brian. Appreciate you joining us. Brian Kilmeade, co-host of Fox and Friends, Uniting the States, Six Crucial Moments That Forged the American Miracle. And I'm praying for a miracle in 20 days, Mr. Kilmeade. Thank you, sir.
1: Thanks so much, John. We also got a special on Fox Nation, and I'll be on the stage Friday night in Red Bank, New Jersey, and in Old Westbury, at Westbury Music Fair on Saturday night. So BrianKilmeade.com if you want to see me in person. And I hope to see you soon. It was great seeing you last week, Sean.
0: It was one of my rare appearances in New York. 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
3: Fox News, I'm John Saucier. President Trump in Bullhead City, Arizona today to rally support for Republican candidates ahead of next month's midterm elections.
4: We have to be here a long time. 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They can never destroy. They destroyed our country. They would have... If they had one more year in office, our country would have been, I think, destroyed. It could never have been brought back.
3: The latest Fox News power rankings suggest Democrats are favored to flip control of the House. The Lindsey Clancy trial, a Massachusetts mom who killed her three children, ended in a mistrial last month. The jury failed to deliver a unanimous verdict that she wasn't criminally responsible due to postpartum psychosis. The Fox News Channel holdout juror Michael Desronville says he had no reasonable doubt, describing Clancy's actions as methodical based on what he saw in the courtroom.
5: The thought process that goes behind and to fulfill.
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13: A lot of slow traffic right now as you make your way on 75 southbound, approaching Walnut Hill Lane and Park Lane with a 20-minute inconvenience for an accident blocking two left lanes. That's going to have nothing but stop traffic back to all the way to 635 right now. As you make your way on the Bush Turnpike southbound, approaching Royal, you get another 10 to 12-minute delay for another accident with stop-and-go traffic back to 635. Then on Sam Braverman Tollway northbound, approaching Carrollton Parkway in Louisville, that accident being reported is going to cause a 12-minute delay to be back to all the way to 35 Stemmons. With KLIF, right now traffic, I'm William Schott.
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0: 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For more information, go to Navy.mil, Navy.mil/underway, and Navy.mil/M.

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1: All right, 25 now till the top of the hour. 800-941-SEAN is our number. You want to be a part of the program. All right, born on America's darkest day, 9/11/01. 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And that means heroes like U.S. Chief Cryptologist Technician Shannon Kent. 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A decorated warrior, mother, Shannon served multiple tours in Iraq and Afghanistan. She joined this warfare unit command when it was established, and tragically, she lost her life in a suicide bomb attack in Syria. Now, this is the 25th anniversary year of 9/11, and her sacrifice and the sacrifice of so many others for our country and community reminds us of the cost and the lasting impact of that day. 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Anyway, go to their website, the letter T, the number two, the letter T.org, for the Tunnel to Towers Foundation. All right, let's get to our busy telephones. Let us say hi for Mark is in Tennessee. Mark, how are you? Glad you called, sir.
2: Hello, Mr. Hannity. This is an honor. This made my day.
1: Well, you made my day. I'm glad you're out there. Love our friends in Tennessee. What's going on?
2: Well, I was listening to you yesterday, and like I told Miss Katie earlier, I got a bone to pick with you.
1: Okay, pick the bone. What kind of meat are we eating?
2: Well, you're a steak man, and so am I. I'm a truck driver, so I love steak.
1: All right, so we'll be picking a bone-in ribeye. Go for it. What's on your mind?
2: Works for me. Mr. Hannity, you said yesterday about the election that if we didn't get out and vote, we were going to lose the election. I agree with you 100%. Everybody has to get out and do their part. But on the other hand, I kind of disagree with you that even though I don't know what John Thune is doing with all the approval, the 80% of the American people that want the Save America Act, I cannot understand why Mr. Thune has not done brought this to the floor to get it passed, because I sincerely listening to you, Mr. Wilkow, Mr. Levin, so forth and so on, I sincerely believe he has the votes, and it would sure make things a whole lot better. It would stop a lot of the left's I don't want to call them cheating, but I don't know how to put it any other way.
1: Well, if you don't want proof of citizenship or voter ID, you think there's some political advantage in opposing it. You're right. It's an 85-15 issue. Certain aspects of that bill, in fact, did get inserted in the recent House bill that was sent to the Senate. Am I happy about it? No. But let me ask you a question. Did we have the SAVE Act in place in 2024? Yes or no?
2: No, sir, we didn't. And I'm.
1: And did we win?
2: We did, sir. And I'm hoping that by all of God, you've got me at a loss for words. I'm nervous as a dog in a long tail.
1: To let not your heart be troubled. You sound great. All right. So my point to you to help you out here. Is, yes, we have certain measures in place. We have the government now is monitoring any possibility of election fraud. Is it what we wanted? No. The only thing I would disagree with you on is that John Thune did not have the votes to get the bill passed. The argument was, if you keep it open on the floor long enough, don't go on vacation, hopefully that would cause people to change their vote. In my opinion, it's unfortunate, but sometimes in life, you deal with the hand you're dealt, not the hand you wish you had. The best way to change this is to primary people, and there's a time and place for that. But now it's a team sport at this point, and now we've got to win the game.
2: Well, I'm gonna do something tomorrow that you don't like, but by me being a truck driver, I will not
1: be
2: home during election day, so I'm going to early vote tomorrow.
1: No, I'm not against early voting at all. If that's the system that we're dealt, do I prefer it? No, I don't. Because too much can happen in the next 20 days that might change or alters people's vote. And I would rather have day of voting with the exception of the infirmed and the elderly and in the military. But that being said, that's the hand I'm dealt, not the hand I wish I had. I would like to see the SAVE Act passed. I like proof of citizenship, voter ID, signature verification. I'd like chain of custody for any mail-in votings that stays on camera the moment it arrives at a place. I'd like partisan observers watching the voting all day, the vote counting all night. I prefer paper ballots. I'd like updated voter rolls every year as well. I mean, I have a whole list, a laundry list I've been talking about for years and years on the show, and we're getting some things done, but it's way too slow for my liking. But I'm just telling you, don't let this deter you from this important election. That's my humble ask of you.
2: It's not going to. Trust me, sir. It's not going to. And can I just say one more thing?
1: Yes, sir.
2: Would you please quit giving Miss Linda such a hard time about her New York accent?
1: Why would I want to do that?
2: I could listen to her talk for days. I love her to death, and I've never met the woman.
1: Mark, you might not know this. Do you think you have an accent?
2: Me?
1: Yeah.
2: Yes, sir. I know I do. I'm a hillbilly.
1: That's the best answer I've ever had. It's really all in good fun. Because she can't say silver pala pasta sauce. And she says silver pala pasta sauce. It's not sauce. It's not coffee. This is not talk radio. And I just think it's funny. And we do it for entertainment purposes. Linda, is that correct?
3: Yes. And Mark, I just want to say thank you for defending me. I will take defense from a hillbilly any day of the week. So thank you very much.
2: Miss Linda, I have lost nothing in New York, but if I had to make the drive up there, I would be there.
1: She doesn't even live in New York.
3: He's long hauling to New York.
1: She doesn't live in New York anymore. She hasn't for years.
3: He didn't say I lived in New York. He just said if I was in New York and I needed him, that he would long haul to me. He could be so specific.
1: My word. Back to our phones. Thank you, Mark. John in California, Gavin Newsom's communist utopia. What's going on?
4: Hello, Sean. I want to make a sober point. This is not a wild right-wing thing. Maybe you could ask Greg Jarrett this. Why are we not pursuing sedition with these people? They want to tear down the government. So, and some of them are involved in violent acts and violent extremist groups to tear down the government. It's the very definition of sedition. So I'm not.
1: Well, right now we're in control of the government. Right now we have the DOJ, and you know, if they're telling you what they're going to do if they get elected, what they want to do, what their agenda is, which I believe would tread the Constitution, if that's what they're going to push for, advocate for, and act on, that's why this election in 20 days matters. Elections have consequences. I know people don't like when I say this, but in the end, we will get the government we deserve. I have been through election cycles where I'm very happy with the results, and I've been through election cycles I hate the results. But I never, ever leave the fight. I fight for the country that I love, and I'm not going to stop until my dying breath.
4: I understand that, but they're committing crimes now. You can't publish things like they publish. It's sedition.
1: Like what? You can't say that you want to shred the Constitution, and you absolutely can say you want to abolish prisons, that you want to defund the Department of War. You absolutely can say you want to change the Constitution and eliminate the Senate. You can say you want to abolish borders and offer amnesty. You can say that you want to abolish prisons and the police. They're saying it. There's nothing that prevents. We do have freedom of speech. And that's why this is, I think, the greatest choice election, inflection point election in our lifetime.
4: No question. But you can't support the Muslim Brotherhood. You can't support these riots in the street. You can't be doing that. In the 18th century, these were crimes against the crown, for instance. You just, they've crossed the line, and maybe Greg Jarrett can speak to it from a legal perspective. And
1: if it becomes violent, if people make terroristic threats, if people act on these stated views or make threats towards people, then I believe you're on strong legal footing. But the best, I'm going to tell you what the best solution is.
4: We got
1: in 20 days. You know, there have been people that are upset with some Republicans. Well, okay, the time has come and gone in terms of replacing candidates. Now you have a very clear-cut choice. You don't have a single Republican that buys into this radicalized DSA agenda. You don't. That's running for the Senate or for the House. And all of the Democrats, in some way, shape, manner, or form, are either supporting this craziness or their silence is deafening and they will bow at the altar of those that have the power. That is what we are all facing as a choice in 20 days from now. And in some cases, you might vote early. I'm all for it. So, you know, I'm looking at what the reality is, not what I wish the reality was. I'm looking at the truth as I see it. And I'm trying to express, as I have been for months, the sense of urgency that the stakes are that high here. Maybe I'm not doing a good enough job. I don't know.
4: No, you're right. But two last points you got to know about. Here in Southern California, they found ballots on the side of the road that were not distributed, back to your chain of custody issue with the SAVE Act. So it's a real thing. They found these ballots, real live ballots, out in a field here in Escondido. Second, the average price of gas in San Diego right now is $6.29. Just,
1: well, you can thank Gavin. You have the highest gas taxes in America.
4: Exactly. And I'm more than willing to do my share. And I drive delivery. It's hitting me right in the pocket. But I'm more than willing to do that to fight the war against these knuckleheads in Iran having a nuclear weapon. I'm all for it. But I just wanted to kind of give you a gas price monitor out here. We're paying about $6.29 on average. That's not the expensive gas. The expensive gas is about $7 per gallon. That's California. And that's what we're going to get if we don't get out there and vote for the Republicans, as you're saying. You're spot on.
1: Listen, California, look, Bill O'Reilly may be right. It may be too gone. But I do believe Steve Hilton would reverse course in California. Or I'm anticipating another massive, if you will, wave mass, you know, migration out of states like New York and California. I think people are going to leave. I think job creators and innovators are going to leave. Companies that have already begun the process are going to finish the process. So there's a lot on the line coming up in a very short period of time. I hope everyone does their part, John. I really do. Appreciate you, man. Thank you. 800-941-SHAWN is our number. Ron is next in Illinois. Ron, how are you? Glad you called, sir.
5: Oh, yeah, Sean. Good. I could finally get on with you. My concern was what's going on about the Fort Hood shooter. I'm not in favor of a public execution. I mean, that martyrs the guy, if you ask me. I mean, that how would that affect the recruits to radical Islam? I was thinking, gee, what happened to Osama bin Laden? I mean, who's going to get this hood guy's body?
1: Well, look, I think you're making as strong a case for your point of view as anybody can. I personally think that, you know, they can put it online. If people want to watch it, they can watch it. It doesn't bother me one way or the other. I mean, the reality is it's happening. We don't need to give radical Islamists any more reasons to want to hate us. They already do. I don't think they can hate us anymore. And we just need to know who they are and be forever vigilant. But I think you make the best case I've heard from people that are against it. My guess is, I suspect the president probably in the end will probably not do it publicly and probably go along with your position. I really am sort of agnostic towards it. It's not my main focus right now. But Ron, we appreciate you, man. Thank you. Glad you're listening out there. 800-941-SHAWN is our number. You want to be a part of the program. Look, there are some situations, if somebody wants to kill you and kill your family, there's only one option that will do, and that's the lethal option. But the FBI tells us, 2022, that that's 0.01% of the time. Now, how do you defend your family and not have to go for the lethal option? Well, that's where the new technology of BYRNA.com comes in. And the beauty of this launcher is it has pepper spray, kinetic projectiles, tear gas. You can hit a target 60 feet away. It gives you some serious stopping power. 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
0: 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The busiest man in media. 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

0: All right, that's going to wrap things up for today. A great Hannity, 9 Eastern tonight on the Fox News Channel. Set your DVR. Peter Ducey, Bruce Blakeman off a huge, huge debate win that he had. He'll join us tonight. Victor Davis Hanson, Dan Sullivan in Alaska, Mike Rogers in Michigan, Greg Jarrett, news you'll never get from the abusively biased, corrupt media mob. All coming up, 9 Eastern tonight on Hannity. See you then, back here tomorrow. Thank you for making this show possible.
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10: A two rally day. I'm Lisa Lacerra, Fox News. President Trump now on his way to Montana after a campaign stop in Arizona.
11: With early voting underway, President Trump told supporters in Bullhead City, Arizona, to pretend he's on the ballot.
12: And you know, in a certain way, I am on the ballot. You don't have to pretend, because if we lose, we can lose all of the no tax on tips and no tax on Social Security for our great seniors, and no tax on overtime.
11: The president won Arizona in 2024 by more than 5 points, but the state has a Democratic governor running for re-election.
10: Fox's Jared Halpern of the White House. The president easily won Montana 2 years ago, but the three-candidate Senate race has narrowed for the Republican. The latest Fox News poll finds the economy top of mind for voters, who are signaling more support for Democrats than Republicans ahead of the midterms.
13: The Fox poll finds two-thirds of voters are dissatisfied with the direction of the country, and a little more than a quarter think the economy is good or fair. Just under half say their finances are worse than they were 2 years ago, and 6 in 10 voters say the cost of living is the top economic issue.
10: Fox's Jessica Rosenthal. The poll finds President Trump's approval rating at a new low of 36%, and on issues, the president is underwater on every issue except the border. Subpoenas issued to multiple family members of Minnesota Congresswoman Ilhan Omar. She's the subject of 2 federal investigations.
14: Homeland Security agents and DOJ investigators are looking at whether Ilhan Omar's declared age on applications to come to the United States and later to become a U.S. citizen are inaccurate. She came to the United States in 1995 and became a citizen 5 years later in 2000. Authorities are looking at potential immigration fraud over a period of years, and they're specifically looking at paperwork connected to her father's application, which ultimately helped get her into the United States.
10: Fox's David Spund. 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
8: 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Now, only 20 days left until Election Day.
9: Yeah, we're coming!
8: And so is his very popular countdown. 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
10: All right, thank you, Scott Shannon. Thanks to all of you for being with us. Write down our toll-free telephone number. You want to be a part of the program. It is 800-941-SEAN. You want to join us. Linda T. and Honey is actually working. Can you believe my voice is better today, right? A lot better?
11: I think you should be honest and not start your show lying and not including whiskey in your recipe. Everybody knows you have whiskey.
10: No, tea, I did not. I don't like whiskey. I know
11: it's
10: I'm supposed to like whiskey. I'm
11: whiskey
10: Irish.
11: Works.
10: I don't like Irish whiskey. I don't.
11: I don't like it either, but it works.
10: Well, what's the difference between that and Tito's? Does Tito's work?
11: No, Tito's is fun, but it doesn't make your throat feel better.
10: You never tried a hot toddy with Tito's vodka.
11: I guess if I'm being honest, enough Tito's would definitely make my throat feel better. Probably make everything feel better, actually. It's a very different kind of show, though.
10: Anyway, glad you're with us. 20 days to go. I'm getting two reactions from people. Probably the most dominant reaction is people are afraid of what's coming. I think fear is a healthy emotion to have. I'm never confident in election results until the votes are counted and Fox News declares that my side won. I've had disappointing races in my life. I don't like the feeling, but I'm not going to claim that I'm going to run out of the country if the Democratic radicals win. I'm just going to try in these 20 days to create and for people to understand the stakes of what's going on here. This radicalized Democratic Party is a clear and present danger to our way of life. And I'm just hoping that Americans fully, completely understand what is on the ballot here. If you want one group of people that will be the dominant voice within the Democratic Party that want to eliminate the Senate, your ability to

0: choose a president that wants to pack the courts, wants to abolish borders, amnesty for illegals, abolish ICE, defund the Department of War, end all deportation, eliminate cash bail, abolish prisons and police, public ownership of corporations, massive new taxes, because it will cost $212 trillion for their Green New Deal, which is cradle to grave, womb to the tomb, promises that will never, ever be fulfilled. Then you're gonna find the urgency to get out, be motivated, and vote. You know, now we are in the crazy days of a campaign, and the new strategy, again, I pointed it out when it first happened, and that's when AOC went on one of the Sunday programs and said, no, I don't believe in that anymore. That was woke 1.0 crazy. That was the signal to all these DSA candidates that support exactly what I just told you, for them to start to pull back from their radical positions. I'll give you the latest example. New campaign at, you have cisgender, God is non-binary, welcome mat at the border, Talafrico. Biological men playing women's sports, Talafrico. Now, according to KNews, he has now released a television ad criticizing former President Joe Biden's border policies, and standing in front of the Texas flag, he said that he will always put Texas before any political party. And he cites it, quote, his criticism of Biden's border policies, and says he worked with Republicans to pass the largest property tax cut in Texas history. Now, he has now been making these arguments more and more, and Republicans now are going back and they're looking, and when did he first criticize Biden? Fox News Digital did a deep dive into this. They reported his campaign could not identify a single break, not one, with Biden on the issue of borders. But he did say he wants a welcome mat at the border. This is the same with Al-Sayed. Al-Sayed, best friends with Hassan Piker. Doesn't want to, now he just refers to Hassan Piker as a California streamer, but he's one that he invited multiple times on the campaign trail and was best friends with and been on a show a bunch, and now he wants nothing to do with him. And this is now a strategy that is based on polling, and a strategy that has emerged, which is we can't let people know who we really are, because if the people in Texas find out this guy is running a vegan campaign in a cattle state, doesn't want any drilling in an oil state, wants a welcome mat at the border, that he's lying about criticizing Joe Biden, that he believes it based on biblical grounds, that there are six genders, not two genders, and God is non-binary, then, you know, he's your guy. And I just don't believe in the end that Texas will vote that way. It's closer than I would like, but there's a lot of things that are closer than I would like to have happen. You have an undocumented illegal accused of repeatedly stabbing an off-duty NYPD detective during a botched robbery in the Bronx. Well, I did it to eat. That's what they're saying. But again, we would probably find a way to find amnesty for this guy, because that's what the Democrats now, the power structure, you could even say the new establishment of the Democratic Party is the DSA. So we've got a lot to pay attention to. Now, let me just run through what I am watching and discussions that I am having and sources that I am having. I don't trust the polling. If you go and look historically at all of these people that are being quoted all over the news media, then I would urge all of you to use, if you have AI, I have Grok. I want you to just ask the question, what is their track record in past elections? Because it's usually atrocious. There is a reason that we only have a few pollsters on this show, because these pollsters have proven themselves, especially in the era of Trump, of being able to accurately survey the right sample of people and nail, you know, Trump and Trump voters. A lot of Trump voters, they don't want to talk to any pollster. They're not going to pick up a phone, and they're not going to answer 15 questions or 100 questions, whatever it happens to be. But the people that have been consistently on target have been Matt Towery, Insider Advantage. He was on the show yesterday. Robert Cahaly, Trafalgar, John McLaughlin, McLaughlin and Associates. Rasmussen has done very well over the years, historically. So everyone else and all their predictions and the Cook Report guy and the Larry Sabato and all these people, I look at their track records and they're not impressive to me. Nate Silver, not particularly impressive to me. He had one big call and it wasn't even really, I mean, in retrospect, if you look at where the economy was, et cetera, John McCain's campaign, it was pretty easy to see that there was going to be a way for Barack Obama, hope and change. There was no real vetting, you know, with the exception of this show. You know, we're the ones that spend time looking into what a community organizer is and what Acorn is and who Saul Alinsky is and the Choom Gang and Reverend Jeremiah Wright and Bill Ayers and Bernadine Dorn. We did deep dives and nobody wanted to pay attention to it, but it did annoy the hell out of Obama because he kept attacking me by name and did not like me very much. Now, this is not a bad thing, what I'm about to tell you. There has been an analysis of early voting in Michigan. Now, historically, Democrats get most of their votes, a greater percentage by far of their votes, in early voting. Well, there's been an analysis of the Michigan Senate race, and you can't tell exactly who people voted for, but it's pretty, you look at party affiliation. And considering where we are in this process, it is a neck and neck race with only like a 4,000 Democratic led voting early vote number ahead of Mike Rogers, which is, if that is true, I view that as a win for Mike Rogers because Republicans tend to vote day of. By the way, Abdul El-Sayed, you know, has been caught now in numerous lies, not the least of which was his lie that neither me or my family member are associated with the Muslim Brotherhood. And then, of course, we chronicled yesterday and we went out all over it on TV last night that his very own sister, in fact, bragged often on social media about the family's close ties to the Muslim Brotherhood and Hamas. In several radio interviews in 2020, we've now discovered Abdul El-Sayed repeatedly called for defunding the police, but he has been saying on the campaign trail that his comments were taken out of context. You know, in recent interviews, El-Sayed insisted that he never, ever called for defunding the police. Last July, in an interview on fake news CNN, he confessed that he deleted old tweets supporting the movement because they were taken out of context and calling them clickbait in D.C. It's not clickbait. Interviews from 2020 now show El-Sayed repeatedly endorsing defunding the police. Quote, we do need to defund the police, an exact quote he said in a 2020 radio interview while specifically discussing how the slogan could undermine criminal justice reform efforts. El-Sayed's interviews from 2020, 2021 show him embracing the entire defund the police movement, not just uttering the phrase, but supporting the key principle of reinvesting funds from the police into other public sector spaces like mental health, anti-poverty. I mean, this is the insanity. What are we going to bring in the social workers if somebody's, you know, has got a gun in a subway or a bus somewhere? Anyway, the exact quote in 2020 on Detroit Public Radio, quote, I believe that we do need to defund the police insofar as defunding the police is disinvesting in the means of incarcerating someone or killing them on the streets, he added, and investing more in the means of educating, empowering. We spend more per capita on education than any industrialized country. And by the way, a Fox News poll, July 2020, showed 82% of surveyed Michigan registered voters had a favorable view of their local police department. Oh, excuse me, only 20% support defunding the police, which is one of the dumbest ideas I've ever had. So the question I'm being asked the most when I meet people in my day-to-day life, which is often, although I am fairly reclusive, but when I go out, especially on weekends, Linda, what is the number one question when people know you work with me? What is the number one question you get?
1: Does he look like that in real life?
0: That's not the number one question you get.
1: How tall
0: is
1: he? Yeah, how tall is he?
0: Well, that's what people say to me.
1: He looks on TV. That's what they say to me.
0: All right, he's younger in person, taller in person, and skinnier in person. That's what I get from people.
1: Some people ask me if you actually vape, or was that just like a stupid story? I'm like, no, he vapes. Stuff like that.
0: Okay, so that means people see me as old, short, and fat. Yeah, I can say that because Trump says the fat shot.
1: And a smoker.
0: No, I'm not a smoker. I don't smoke.
1: You're a vapor.
0: Occasionally. I mostly switch to the gum. Oh my gosh, what do you, well, you know what you do?
1: You asked me what they asked, I'm telling you.
0: You drink moonshine, so there, give it up.
1: I wish that I drank moonshine, then I wouldn't have to deal with listening to DSA.
0: No, you do drink moonshine.
1: I've
0: seen you drink moonshine. You have a big bottle next to you in your New York studio.
1: They were a gift from a listener, a lovely listener.
0: And did you drink that gift or no?
1: I did not.
0: Here's the question I get asked.
1: I have a very particular taste. It's not.
0: Here's the question I get asked most often. You know, are Republicans going to lose in the election? Who's going to win? Who's going to win? And here's my answer. Every one of you listening to my voice will play a part in what the outcome is. If you all commit in your heart, mind, and soul that you're going to vote, that this is important, that this group of radicals that wants to shred the Constitution has no business being in power, then you can prevent that from happening. And if you want to prevent these radical DSA people from getting in power, you have the power to do it. And I'm talking specifically, if you look at the Senate race, that would include Maine and New Hampshire and Georgia, North Carolina. That would include Michigan. That would include Iowa. That would include Ohio. That would include Texas. That would include even Kansas and Nebraska. We're told there are close races there. Please do not take for granted that any one election or one seat doesn't matter. It does. The state of Alaska, very important. The president was there last night. So my point to you is this. You will determine how this election turns out. In the end, we get the government we deserve. And if you're looking for perfection, well, if you don't like certain candidates, I don't blame you. I don't like some of them either. However, they're not DSA supporters. And stopping them right now is the most important priority we should all have. All right. Health, wellness, fitness, nutrition, longevity. I know we're all talking about it. You know what it's like in the morning. You got to get your kids off to school. You got to put in your 12, 14 hour days. You're rushing. 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Also, they have the best pasta sauce in the history of the world. 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
0: 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Now, that's exactly why we endorse wholeheartedly our friends at Lone Star Transfer, and listen carefully. Before

0: traffic troubles do still continue right now in Mesquite with a disabled, looks like a van right now on Highway 80 westbound approaching Beltline Road. Looks like the right lane is going to be blocked off, so expect an 8 to 10 minute delay with stop and go traffic back to Bolivia Collins. In Garland, 635 southbound between Northwest Highway and Gross Road, that accident got picked up, but there's still a 12 to 15 minute delay to deal with. Then on the D&T southbound between Mockingbird Lane and going to Stemmons Freeway, expect a 6 to 7 minute inconvenience. With KLIF right now traffic, I'm William Shaw.
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22: I am telling you that, yes, I think these races might be closer than we want them to be, but it's also closer in a state like Minnesota, where it's a one-point race, and Michelle Tafoya could win there. I think the Republicans have a real shot with Sununu in New Hampshire. Don't ever underestimate Susan Collins in Maine. She was down 8 or 9 the last time she ran and won by 8 or 9. And I would think I'm asking the people in Iowa and Ohio and Kansas and Nebraska, we need you out in force this year. In Michigan, we need you out in force. Every Texan, seriously, do you really want this weirdo becoming your next U.S. Senator in Alaska? Do you want that to happen in Alaska? I don't think so. So if everyone takes this to heart and realizes that there's a lot at stake, a lot on the line, and that they're too radical, too extreme for the country, then you can win. And you get to decide what happens after Fox News can now project.
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1: Fox News, I'm Tom Regani. President Trump traveled to Bullhead City, Arizona, south of Las Vegas this afternoon to rally support for Republicans ahead of the midterms, imploring voters to turn out to keep Democrats in the minority.
2: We have to be here a long time. We want to make it so it never happens again. They can never destroy. They destroyed our country. They would have, if they had one more year in office, our country would have been, I think, destroyed. It could never have been brought back.
1: The president will hold a rally in Montana tonight. A federal judge declines to block an effort by the Trump administration to eliminate diversity, equity, and inclusion initiatives.
3: The Baltimore judge ruled groups representing university faculty and minority business owners failed to show the executive order was too broad. The order issued by President Trump in March bars racially discriminatory DEI activities by federal contractors.
1: That's Fox's Lisa Lucero. 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
20: Com. Traffic troubles do still continue right now in Mesquite with a disabled, looks like a van right now on Highway 80 westbound approaching Beltline Road. It looks like the right lane is going to be blocked off, so expect an 8 to 10 minute delay with stop and go traffic back to Bartlett and Collins. In Garland, 635 southbound between Northwest Highway and Crossroad, that accident got picked up, but there's still a 12 to 15 minute delay to deal with. Then on the D&T southbound between Mockingbird Lane and going to Stemmons Freeway, expect a 6 to 7 minute inconvenience. With KLIF right now traffic, I'm William Shaw.
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1: All right, 25 now till the top of the hour. 800-941-SEAN is our number. You want to be a part of the program. All right, remember when your address, your phone number was only something you gave to friends and family, when your address was on your mailbox, not on a website for the whole world to see or be able to purchase? Because let's say you have an online presence, somebody sees you, becomes obsessed with you. It's very scary out there. Those days were great, and you can bring it back to your personal life and let privacy be great for you and your family again. And the question you have to ask yourself, who are the people that are selling us out? There are data brokers. They are selling your home address, your cell phone number, the names of your children, the names of your grandchildren, the medications you take, your political affiliation to anybody with a credit card. And it's not expensive. No questions asked. They can, you know, all buy, you know, they all buy the map to your front door. It's insane. You know, let's say you have an online presence. Let's say somebody follows you. Let's say somebody wants to find out more about you. For $2, they can pay one of these data brokers or people's search sites and get every bit of information about you. 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You know, these people are so weird. What they could do is they can get 1,000 names, recently widowed millionaires in America. And they could pay $70 for 1,000 names. They could pay $2. Let's say you have an X account. They can find out where you live, what your cell phone number is, everything you could ever, anything they ever would like to learn about you, for $2. That's how cheap it is. That's how readily available people's personal information is. It's scary. And by the way, I'm doing this myself. I'm protecting my name. And by the way, it's amazing how many people, thankfully, because of Incogni, get it wrong. They have no idea where I am, and I like it that way. Anyway, Republicans, you know, there's one thing that kind of surprised me. And Matt Towery said one thing that was good yesterday. He said that a lot of older people that have been through, let's say, World War II, have watched communism fail their whole lives. He's calling it, you know, what did he call it yesterday, Linda? The silver factor or the silver.
2: Oh yeah, the silver crew.
1: Wait, no, I didn't call it crew. He called it I don't know. They are voting in large numbers. I'll tell you why I think they are. They're voting because they've seen this movie before. They're voting because they know what's at stake here. They're voting because they're paying attention. Now, I say that through the prism of what I'm about to tell you, which is there is a stunning number of young Americans that have a favorable view of Sharia law. Now, we pointed out, for example, that, what is it, 60% of Democrats think that socialism is a good thing. That is pretty frightening. That is pretty scary. But according to this Mediaite piece in the AP, a huge chunk of young Americans are giving Sharia law a thumbs up. This is a Rasmussen report. And they found 43% of citizens, young people, between the ages of 18 and 24, have a positive view of Sharia law. How is that even possible? You know what this is a direct result of? You know, we talk a lot about the failure of our educational system. And that is the great irony. If you want to look at what government does efficiently, look at Obamacare. Look at the Social Security lockbox and look at how much money we spend per capita per student on education, more than any industrialized country in the world, and we have the worst results. I mean, that's what big government gets you. But so the kids probably, I bet you if you gave most kids a map and you asked them just to name the continents, they couldn't do it. I guarantee you if you asked them about Sharia law, what they know about it would be absolutely chilling how little they know. If you look at people aged 25 to 29, 39% say they have a mostly positive or somewhat positive view of Sharia. As a matter of fact, Sharia is more liked than disliked among young Americans. As the survey found, 36% of respondents, 18 to 24, 25 to 29, said they had a negative view of it. That is, wow. I mean, you know, there was some commentator recently, I don't remember who, made the statement that, well, Sharia countries are a lot safer than American countries. I'm like, why don't you move there? Why don't you go live in the safe country that you're praising? You know, it's kind of like Abdul El-Sayed making the statement that, well, I feel, you know, I love the people in Egypt more than even America. And I'm like, okay, go live in Egypt. No wonder why this issue with the Muslim Brotherhood came up. And then he claimed at another point that he had dual citizenship here. If you're worried why young people are buying into radical socialism and even have a positive view of Sharia law, you have to go right back to big government that has failed them in terms of educating them. In a lot of countries with Sharia, women are oppressed. In countries, some of them, not all of them, with Sharia law, a man can say, I divorce you, I divorce you, I divorce you three times and it's over. Linda, I only have to say you're fired one time and you're done.
2: All right, I'll say I quit. You'll say I'm fired and we'll keep it moving. By the way, it's Silver Wave.
1: Yeah. No, the Silver Wave, that's it. And there was a FoxNews.com article that socialism looks appealing when schools refuse to teach its horrific real-world cost. Now, 62% of Americans under 30 view socialism favorably. Now, they're viewing Sharia law and socialism favorably. How is that possible? Senator John Kennedy, one of our favorite senators from Louisiana, discusses, you know, the clash with the Michigan Senate candidate Abdul El-Sayed on the campaign trail and Kennedy's warning about this rising socialist threat to free markets, discussing the massive projected cost of Medicare for All, which, by the way, will fail. You know, you see in Great Britain, the National Health Services is a disaster. You see that single payer in Canada is a disaster. And then when you get down the road, and if you take this to its ultimate conclusion, which is this Green New Deal that they want in place and open borders, which they want in place, and no police, which they want in place. And if you ever get to that point, we have basically shredded the Constitution. And this is all a first step. Now, I have been making the case on this show and on TV that Europe, Western Europe, is disintegrating before our eyes. I don't even have much hope that there can be a reversal. And for four specific reasons. They have abandoned national security and national defense. They have abandoned it, you know, as individual countries and collectively as a continent. And as a result, they are not prepared to deal with the likes of Vladimir Putin, which is why it's kind of bewildering that they don't even want to pay their fair share of NATO, because the only way that they would be protected in the end would be the might of the United States military. And I think Donald Trump's patience is running thin with everybody in NATO and everybody in Western Europe. They didn't even have the moral clarity to stand with America in taking out Iran's nuclear sites, which, by the way, if you're worried about the Strait of Hormuz now, if they had nuclear weapons, they would control that in perpetuity. It'd be very dangerous. Then I would say that, and again, we see this push in this country, and you see it really coming to light as it relates to the election in terms of the same agenda. I mean, radical socialism has taken over most of Europe. And with it, all the predictable failures that you see. I'll start with Great Britain. I'll start with France. And then you can spread it around most of Europe. And you see that these countries, their socialist experiments are failing. They've adopted climate alarmism and given up their sovereignty, even to the case of, you know, relying on their, quote, arch enemy, Vladimir Putin, for a lot of their energy needs, because their promises of green energy never came to fruition. And they spent trillions and trillions of dollars trying to transition off of oil, gas, and coal, which is the lifeblood of the world's economy. And then they realize it's not working. And rather than becoming independent themselves, they've been going to people that they look at as geopolitical foes. It's insane. So climate alarmism, socialism, a lack of attention to national security and defense issues. And the worst thing that they have done is unfettered, illegal immigration without assimilation. Now, we began to see what happened here in this country when Joe Biden allowed in 12 plus million unvetted illegal immigrants. If Kamala Harris had won the last election, those borders would have remained wide open. And in other words, we were that close to going down the path of Western Europe. Probably Western Europe is 10 to 15 years ahead of where radical socialists would take us. They would push their socialism upon us, their climate alarmism upon us. They want to defund the Department of War. We would not pay attention to national security and national defense. And it would be an unmitigated disaster. Socialism, climate alarmism, unfettered illegal immigration, no paying no attention to defenses, it just is an absolute prescription for a disaster. And unfortunately, we better learn a lesson here. And the lesson is that these Western European countries used to be thriving. They're not thriving anymore. I never thought we'd have Sharia courts in Great Britain, but we do. Nearly 100 of them. I never thought there'd be no-go zones all throughout Europe, especially in France, but we have them. I never thought that the people would buy into all of these insane arguments. These arguments now are being made by the Democratic Party vis-a-vis the Democratic Socialists of America. They are saying unequivocally that the bad path that was chosen by Western Europe, by NATO countries, is the exact same one that they would choose for this country. To do so, we would give up all liberty, all freedom, the notion that we are endowed by God, we have natural rights, and that governments instituted by men to protect those rights. That would all go out the window. But with all that said, I'm saying, if you are in Maine, if you are in New Hampshire, if you're in North Carolina, if you are in Georgia, if you are in Michigan, obviously, if you're in Texas, obviously, if you are in the Buckeye state of Ohio, please pay attention. Sherrod Brown is an extension of, just like John Ossoff will be and Roy Cooper will be and lunatic Troy Jackson would be and Abdul El Sayed in Michigan would be, a complementary, you know, an extension of all things the squad, because that is the intellectual power base now of the Democratic Party. This is what's on the ballot. And I'm saying to people in these states, Maine, New Hampshire, North Carolina, Georgia, Michigan, Iowa, Ohio, I'm telling people in Texas, obviously, Kansas, Nebraska, Alaska, that in these Senate races in particular, that this is where they will take the party. This is what's on the ballot. This is what we've all got to pay attention to. And the good news is we've got 20 days. Now, I don't know why some people think that I am saying not to vote early. I'm not against voting early. I'm against it the system, I'd prefer no early voting. If I had my way, we'd have, you know, proof of citizenship, voter ID. I'd get rid of most early voting with exceptions for the infirm, the elderly, the military, obviously. And I would make it day of voting, make it a national holiday, give people off. But also voter ID, signature verification, chain of custody controls, updated voter rolls, partisan observers watching the vote, voting all day, the vote counting all night, and paper ballots. That's what I would want. But it's not the system we have. And my first argument to everybody is, well, we still won in 2024, even though we didn't have the SAVE Act, which I wish they would have passed. But we'll come back. We'll fight another day. They have passed aspects of it in the House and the Senate, but not everything that I think would give us integrity in our elections and confidence in our election results, which everybody you would think want, but the Democrats don't want it. Why would they be against proof of citizenship? Why would they be against voter ID? Why would they be against signature verification? Why would they be against paper ballots? I mean, it's the easiest to count anyway. Anyway, 800-941-SHAWN if you want to be a part of the program. A big debate with Bruce Blakeman last night. He just crushed Kathy Hochul. We'll check in with all things Simple Man Bill O'Reilly. Later, Brian Kilmeade of Fox and Friends will join us. You've heard me talking about the Sig Sauer, the P365, the number one selling concealed carry pistol in America today. But we have states across the country that don't support the Second Amendment. Gun controls being pushed by the radical left in more places than you think. Democratic-run states, they're moving to enact more and more gun laws and the ability for you to protect yourself and your family. It's always in jeopardy in every election. Don't get caught on the wrong side of state regulations, whether a neighboring state or something that it could be coming to your state. Now, do it now before it's too late. Look at what's happened in Virginia, Colorado. Anyway, you can stay ahead of these radical Democrats, and that's where Sig Sauer comes in, the P365. You're going to love it. It's my everyday go-to carry. It's easy to conceal carry. Anyway, go to SigSauer.com/Hannity. 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And by the way, you're buying American, the largest manufacturer in the live free or die state of New Hampshire.
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11: Road construction going on right now in the right lane in Forest Hill and I-20 eastbound. As you make way between Hartman Road and going to Mansfield Highway, expect a 3 to 5 minute delay to be backed up all the way to Campus Drive. I-35W southbound between Keller Hicks and going to Western Center Boulevard currently has a 17 to 20 minute delay. In Arlington, I-30 westbound approaching Collins and Fielder Road, you got a 10 minute inconvenience. Then on Loop 12, Walton Walker southbound between 114 and heading up towards Irving Boulevard, expect a 4 to 5 minute delay in the area there. With KLIF right now traffic, I'm William Schott.
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1: All right, when we come back, all things Simple Man Bill O'Reilly, and we'll check in with Brian Kilmeade of Fox and Friends. We'll get to your calls as well. Toll free, it is 800-941-SEAN if you want to be a part of this program. 20 days till the most important midterm in your life. Hey, I've got an urgent warning for every hardworking American who's retired or close to retirement. We are standing at a very critical inflection tipping point, and the countdown ends Tuesday, November the 3rd. We're witnessing a fierce political struggle where radical policies could gain a stranglehold over Washington. Now, if these far-left platforms succeed, the economic fallout could be devastating for your retirement account. 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
10: 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The Topical Fruit. 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
11: Get a rope.
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